0: registered ended up voting. That means you had about 400 people show up. They were illegal aliens. They were not citizens, and they voted. They actually cast a vote. Cheryl said they lived all across the state and mostly lacked a party affiliation. Understand, look, this is something, and by the way, this is not just happening in New Jersey. This is happening in New York. It's happening in California. It's happening in every state of the country. Now, in red states where you have Republicans who are actually committed to the rule of law, law enforcement is working to prevent illegal aliens from being registered, to prosecute them if they try to vote illegally, to require voter ID before you vote. That's the Save America Act, which would make this a national requirement. Look, the Save America Act means that these individuals would not have been registered to vote, but the Democrats, every one of them is opposing the Save America Act. And this is the absolute gall of the elected Democrats in New Jersey to blame Trump. This is all Trump's fault. There is a level of dishonesty. Today's Democrat Party has decided voter fraud is good for it politically. It benefits Democrats. Fraud benefits Democrats. And so Democrats in Congress, any measure to prevent fraud, they oppose. And it's a lot of why we are where we are now. Look, I think California, they may still be counting the ballots from the last election because it's such an absolute joke what's going on there.
1: Yeah, it really is incredible. Yeah, it really is incredible. Don't forget, by the way, we do this show. 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And you don't want to miss an episode, especially when we're talking like important issues like these today. 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You can just put in Verdict with Ted Cruz and it'll pop up there and you can watch the show there as well. 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
5: New developments in the Mideast. I'm Roger Stern, Fox News. For the second straight day, the U.S. has paused airstrikes against Iran, but now the Houthis are threatening Saudi Arabia and shipping in the Red Sea. Fox's Trey Yingst in Tel Aviv.
6: As U.S. and Iranian officials say diplomatic efforts are ongoing to reach a deal that could end the current escalation, the Iran-backed Houthis in Yemen are once again in direct conflict with Saudi Arabia after attacking two Saudi-owned oil tankers last week. The Saudis responded with heavy airstrikes against the Yemen-based proxy group. Now, the Houthis then ramped up their attacks on Saudi oil refineries, launching new missiles over the weekend. Days ago, President Trump issued a warning to the Houthis, saying that if attacks on vessels in the Red Sea continue, that both the Houthis and Iran would pay a military price.
5: Tensions between the Houthis and Saudi Arabia escalated after Yemen's internationally recognized government bombed a runway at an airport where an Iranian plane was supposed to land. Police in Berlin shot and killed a man they say drove a van into a Pride festival yesterday, killing one person, injuring dozens of others. Fox's Rebecca Castor.
7: He's been identified by police as 21-year-old Abdul B, a German citizen born in the country but has family ties to Lebanon. He's known by police after committing other crimes in the past. Authorities didn't share what those were. Police believe Abdul was driving a white van that drove into a crowd near Berlin's massive Pride Festival Saturday night. German officials say all the evidence points to this being an Islamist terrorist attack because the suspect is a known radicalized member in Islamic circles.
5: Officials say others may be involved. Americans are dealing with the effects of a heat dome. For the second straight day, at least 40 million people were under extreme heat warnings. 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
5: The search is on for a missing North Carolina woman named Elizabeth Weidel in Grenada, reportedly while going for a swim. Here's Fox's Madison Scarpedo.
10: A close family friend tells us that Liz was vacationing for more than a week with a friend in Grenada. It was set to be a 3-week trip, but ever since Wednesday, she has been nowhere to be found. So now some of her family, including her husband and her twin sister, are on the Caribbean island joining locals in searching for Liz. And the friend we've been talking to, Amanda Romano Harmon, is giving us more details into what happened.
11: When her friend finished up, she looked up and she didn't see Liz out there. So she went out there to walk around and see if she could find her, and she found her towel on the pier.
10: Romano Harmon says they don't know much else other than that right now, and she says it's been a daily struggle for Liz's family.
5: Police are asking people along the coast for help. Crews battled wildfires in Spain and France as Europe grapples with record-breaking temperatures. Fox's Stephanie Bennett in Europe with more.
12: Shifting winds and dry conditions are really fueling these wildfires across France and Spain, as crews say they're struggling to get the upper hand. Around 100 homes were destroyed in just one town alone, west of the wine region of Bordeaux. Almost 250,000 people have been evacuated so far in France. The country's interior minister says the situation remains very unfavorable. The wildfire is generating its own winds, in fact, and moving erratically, inching closer towards the Bordeaux metropolitan area. At last check, it's just a few miles out. 162 square miles had been burned, and more fires are burning further south.
5: More than 250,000 people were evacuated in Spain. The last leg of the Tour de France was shortened to allow security forces to be deployed. Tropical storm Genevieve has strengthened to a Category 4 hurricane in the Pacific Ocean, southwest of Mexico. I'm Roger Stern, and this is Fox News.
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22: Hey, everybody. Good evening. How are we? I hope you've had a good week. I hope you had a productive week. I think I have. I've gotten a lot of stuff done. Not quite as much as I probably should have. I'm a procrastinator. I try not to be. I can't help it. Welcome to the Next Gen Report. I am Ethan Buchanan. Real quick, a little bit of housekeeping. Go follow me on X at underscore Ethan Buchanan, B-U-C-H-A-N-A-N. If you're not following me on X, that means you're missing out on the Tuesday evening live stream. It is a lot of fun. If you just catch the show here on the radio, that's great. We love you. You may have heard, if you've listened a couple of times before, you may know this already. We got a lot of visual elements. We play a lot of videos. We look at a lot of pictures, read a lot of articles. Now, I try to pick stuff because I don't want my radio audience to feel left out. I love you guys. I try to pick stuff that sounds just as good as it looks, but there is still that visual element that you're missing out on. You just are. So go check me out on X. We upload the full radio broadcast so you can listen to the radio show. If there's something you want to see, a video that I play that you want to see rather than just hear, you can just go back and listen to it or watch it Monday morning. That's when we upload this show. It'll be up Monday morning on X or YouTube as well. So go check me out on those platforms at underscore Ethan Buchanan, B-U-C-H-A-N-A-N. All right, let's start off today. What do we want to start off with? I've got a lot of stuff to talk about today. I think we'll start with some election stuff. We had a funny thing happen here recently with one of our House races here in Texas. We've talked about this lady a couple of times, Sarah McGee. We went back and forth a couple of months ago when she was still running in her primary. This whole big Twitter exchange I had with her. We read through it just because it was so ridiculous. And let me tell you, since winning her primary, she has not gotten any less ridiculous. And this to me is the wildest political story I've ever seen. That might be a stretch, but it's pretty wild. This is definitely the wildest thing I've seen from her. We've talked about this Cyclospora outbreak a couple of times on the show. Just some funny videos that we've seen from that. Poking fun at the mainstream media for freaking out about this, even though it's not really a big deal. Well, apparently Sarah McGee, who is a Democrat running for the Texas House here in the Houston area, apparently she had Cyclospora. And you might ask me, well, Ethan, how do you know that? Because that's her personal medical history. It's a weird thing to know about a person. If they've got a disease that gives them severe diarrhea, that's just a weird fun fact to have on a person. And I'd agree. I think you're right. The reason I know this is because Sarah McGee herself told everyone. And not only did she tell everyone, she tried to raise money off of it. I'm not kidding. This really happened. And I want to give a quick shout out to Carnifex Maximus. If you watch the Tuesday evening stream, you know him from there. He's always kicking it up with Brad in the comments. He's become a little bit of a celebrity because of all of this. So check this out. Current Revolt first reported this, but the article I have here is from the San Antonio Current. But full credit to Current Revolt for breaking this first, or at least as far as I saw, they broke this first. Texas Democrat tries to turn about with explosive diarrhea into fundraising opportunity. Texas House candidate Sarah McGee said she ended her unconventional fundraising effort after being harassed by a, quote, certain Republican agitator. That certain Republican agitator is Carnifex Maximus. I know that guy. Sarah McGee, who's running as a Democrat for Houston area district in the Texas House, experienced explosive diarrhea from a parasitic infection, and she wants you all to know about it. Indeed, the Houston hopeful, or House hopeful, tried to raise $5,000 just to tell you about it. Over the weekend, McGee got plenty of attention, some of it not the best kind, after she fired off a social media post letting the world know she'd succumbed to the case of the green apple quick step. Instead of sharing the details of her battle, though, she tried to turn it into a fundraiser, which racked up some crappy online reviews. The poop puns in this article are unbelievable. She said, if I raise $5,000 in the next 48 hours, I will post the story of my experience with cyclosporiasis and the men's bathroom at Whataburger. McGee, who is running to represent the Texas House District 132, wrote on a now-deleted post on X, oh, and it's good, like Amazon review good. And of course, Carnifex Maximus, his tweet is highlighted in here. Sarah deleted this. Why would she do that? I thought she badly needed campaign dollars. McGee's fundraising effort was cut short, though. The candidate deleted the post before the 48-hour deadline after receiving harassment from a certain Republican agitator. She told conservative news blog Current Revolt. This is unbelievably ridiculous. I don't know why she thought that was a good idea. Because, listen, Sarah McGee is well aware with the kind of online X circle of conservatives that I'm proud to say includes myself, that will poke fun at all the ridiculous things she says and does. I mean, she's very familiar with it. She has to be. She had to know somewhere in the back of her mind when she posted that something unpleasant was going to come of this. Because it's a pretty tight-knit circle. She must have been aware that trying to fundraise off of having explosive diarrhea was not a good idea. And if she didn't, oh boy, what a lapse in judgment that was. I mean, I can't figure out how you make a mistake that badly. The whole point of politics is to kind of appear to be normal, appear to be likable, appear to be clean cut, so that people think, oh, yeah, I can trust you. You're a regular person. You'll make good choices. You're not gross. You're not going to do anything weird or freaky while you're in office. That's kind of what people look for, or at least it used to be. I don't know how much that's still true, but that used to be part of politics. And, hey, do you guys want to hear about my really bad diarrhea? Give me some money and I'll tell you. Is, I think, the polar opposite of that. I mean, at this point, if her Republican incumbent opponent can't beat her, he deserves to lose. Because she is a terrible campaigner. She's a weird campaigner. And she's not particularly persuasive, or at least in my interaction with her, I haven't found her to be particularly persuasive. Listen, we got a lot more of the Next Gen Report coming up. We'll be right back. Stay tuned.

0: All right, ladies and gentlemen, welcome back to the Next Gen Report. Again, if you're hearing me for the first time, check me out on X at underscore Ethan Buchanan, B-U-C-H-A-N-A-N. Obviously, if you're driving right now, wherever you are, Dallas, San Antonio, here in Houston, don't get on your phone right now, especially if you're in Dallas, if you're listening in Dallas. I know y'all have those crazy roads up there. Y'all got to do something about that. But for the love of God, don't get on X while you're driving on those crazy Dallas roads. But once you get where you're going, follow me on X at underscore Ethan Buchanan, B-U-C-H-A-N-A-N. And while you're at it, support the sponsor of this show, Deus Vault Lapel Pins. These are fantastic products. And listen, it's not just lapel pins. They've got neckties up here. They've got some leather goods, or at least they do when they're not sold out. 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They've also got bumper stickers. And again, their selection of lapel pins is fantastic. I wear a Deus Vault lapel pin every single day. You should as well. These are fantastic pins. And they're not that expensive. They're high quality products, but I think every pin they sell is $7 or under. So go check them out. Just dig through, see if there's one you like. They've got a bunch of different historical designs, designs relating to faith, and even, you know, they've got some specialty designs state by state here in Texas. They've got like four or five different Texas specific lapel pins that are really cool. Check them out. If you find some you like, which I guarantee you, you will if you go to the website, use promo code NEXTPIN2026. That'll get you 10% off. All right. We're going to have Laura McDonald. She's with the Texas chapter of the Daughters of the American Revolution here in the next segment. She's going to talk to us about some stuff going on there. They are having quite an issue. I'll just say that. I don't want to spoil you at all. But if you're interested at all in history, this will be important to you. She'll be joining us in the next segment. Before we get to that, I want to talk a little bit about elections. Election security is still top of mind. We still don't have the SAVE Act. There's no good reason for that. We have a majority in the House and Senate. The House has passed like five different versions of the SAVE Act, six times apiece. All this bill does is say, listen, when you register to vote in a federal election, you just have to show some documentation that proves you're a citizen. We can do it. It's not that hard. It's pretty easy to do. It's not that big of an inconvenience. And we've already got standards like this. The federal government has already said, look, here's the form you have to fill out to register to vote in federal elections. The federal government already mandates that the DMV in every state has to be able to register people to vote. So the idea that this is somehow an overreach is ridiculous. The idea that it's somehow a poll tax is ridiculous. You know how I know that? Texas has photo ID requirements, and we do not offer free IDs. You do have to pay a small fee. It's like $11 to get an ID. And they'll say, oh, that's a poll tax. But it's not. And I know it's not, because if it was, it would have been struck down. It's a poll tax, would have been argued in court, and the law would have been struck down. But it wasn't argued in court, at least that I know of, and I know the law wasn't struck down. So there's no reason to not do this. The only reason you could possibly think of to not do this is, oh, we'd have to get rid of the filibuster in order to do it. And then the Democrats will do whatever they want to us next time they get a majority. I hate to break it to you, buddy. They're going to do that anyway. Know this. The next time the Senate Democrats have a majority, they will destroy the filibuster and they will do whatever they want. I guarantee it. Nobody in the Senate Democrat caucus is going to stop them. Nobody. The only person that might is John Fetterman out of Pennsylvania. He might vote no on that. But there's rumors that he's going to switch parties. So who knows? And then there's this idea that it's not necessary. Well, we know it is. There's this idea that, oh, people can't register to vote if they're not citizens. We know they can. They're already doing it. In every state in the country, by the way, I guarantee you, even in red states, there's probably less of them because it is harder in red states. But it's happening in every state. It's definitely happening in the blue states. New Jersey Governor Mickey Sherrill announced that they found 6,600 people that were not U.S. citizens that had registered to vote between June 2023 and June 2024. So that's like the biggest, most consequential presidential election of my lifetime, at least, probably of yours as well. And for a year leading up to it, they had 6,000 non-citizens registering. In the same post that she put up on X this week, she said, analysis shows fewer than 400 individuals who were newly registered for the first time because of this error voted. You might think, oh, well, that's less than 400 people that are voting illegally. Well, that's 6,600 people that are registered illegally. And our preliminary analysis shows, the wording here is very careful, fewer than 400 individuals who were newly registered for the first time because of the error voting. She blamed all of this on a software error. It's just a little oopsie poopsie, some silly goofy program accidentally registered these people to vote even though they said they were not citizens. So it's all the software's fault, guys. We didn't do anything wrong. I don't believe you. I just don't believe you. First of all, I think there were probably more than that 400 who voted. But even then, if this was happening between 2023 and 2024, it was probably happening before that too, right? That makes sense. So they might not be newly registered and they voted, and then they wouldn't be counted in this analysis. I guarantee you there is well over 400 foreigners that voted in New Jersey. And even if there isn't, I would posit to you, if you're sitting there going, oh, well, it's less than 400 people, it's really not that big of a deal. First of all, that's a margin of victory in a local election. And if they're voting in federal elections, they're probably voting in local elections. Because why wouldn't you? You're not just going to hit a vote for president and then just call it a day. You're going to go all the way down the ballot. You're going to fill it out. It's just what you do. So in those local elections, that 400 people can make a difference. And even if they didn't have any effect on the election at all, the correct number of foreign nationals voting in any election anywhere in the United States is zero. The left keeps pushing this idea that we shouldn't be worried about this because it's not that big of a deal. There's not that many of them. It's not going to matter that much. Except it does matter, because if you let it slide on 400, then you let it slide on 5, and then you let it slide on 1,000, and that slippery slope doesn't stop. Next thing you know, you've got millions of foreign nationals registered and voting, because why not? It's not that big of a deal. What's the limiting principle on that? When does it become a big deal? What is the number? What is the number of acceptable foreign interference in our elections? Because that's what it is. Let's not dance around this. These aren't just people that are making a mistake. They didn't know it was wrong. They got registered. They thought it was okay. Maybe they did. Maybe they didn't know they were breaking our laws. But ignorance of the law is not a defense for breaking the law. And we need to take this seriously because, like I pointed out, it is foreign interference. These are foreigners. These are not Americans. They might even be here legally, but they're not Americans. You can get a green card. You're still not an American. You're here legally. You're not an American. Still can't vote. These are foreigners that are interfering with our elections. That's not good. We can accept precisely zero of that. It just cannot be allowed. Okay? That shouldn't be complicated. That shouldn't be controversial. But the left will look at you like you're crazy for pointing out that this is a problem. It might not be the biggest problem in the world right now, but it is a problem. And we cannot make excuses for it. And again, I would challenge you, the listener, in your daily life. The next time you hear someone say, oh, it's not happening, show them this. Show them the Democrat governor of New Jersey admitting it's happening. And when they say, well, oh, only 400 of them voted, ask them, what in your mind is the correct number of foreign nationals voting in American elections? Because for me, like I said, it's zero. All right, Laura McDonald coming up. We'll be right back.
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0: Alrighty, ladies and gentlemen, welcome back. If you've been listening to the show for a while, you know that I am big into history. I do historical reenactments. I've been a member of a number of different historical organizations. So history, American history, is important to me. And I have a deep passion for two things, and that's historical organizations and reality. I am a realist. And the reason that's relevant now is because we are once again dealing with the issue of, a man is a man and a woman is a woman. That is an objective scientific truth. It cannot be changed. But something that continues to happen is this gender ideology movement will try to creep back and attach itself to other movements and try to legitimize itself. We see this time and time again. And now this is cropping up in a historical group that I am a big personal fan of, and that's the Daughters of the American Revolution. My grandmother was a member of this group. I believe my aunt and mother were at one time. I don't know if they actually knew they were, but I'm almost positive my grandmother signed them up for it. So this group kind of has some importance to me. And when the Daughters of the American Revolution just becomes whoever of the American Revolution, okay, well, what are we doing? If you're a man and you want to get involved in this, there's the Sons of the American Revolution. I have a lot of good friends that are involved in that. But now them.com, which is a big LGBT publication, is celebrating the fact that the Daughters of the American Revolution live up to their name by rejecting ban on trans women. That's like the exact opposite of living up to their name. I've brought somebody in who can talk a little bit about this with me. That is Laura McDonald. She is here representing herself and I believe a separate organization. She is not here on behalf of the Daughters of the American Revolution, but she, like me, is concerned about this. So I guess let's start with what exactly happened here, Laura? Is this a new policy? Is this an old policy? There seems to be some confusion there. What's going on?
1: Thank you for having me, Ethan. And like you said, I'm just a member of the DAR here expressing my First Amendment rights. And we came to this knowledge about 2 or 3 years ago that the DAR had been quietly admitting these individuals who have an amended birth certificate, which is a departure from what has always been the norm. In my understanding, documents submitted have to be original documents. So, for example, if a woman's been adopted, she cannot submit her newly state-issued certified birth certificate to become a member of the DAR. She has to prove her own bloodline lineage. So what happened a couple of weeks ago, now about a month ago, I should say, at Continental Congress is after many years of trying to have our voice heard through a bylaw amendment that was continuously rejected by the board, we were able to, goodness, Ethan, I'm going to try to, if I went into all the details right now, your audience would be rightly confused. So essentially, the long and short of it is we voted on a resolution at last month's Continental Congress that would have shored up our bylaws, would have said, this is how the Daughters of the American Revolution interprets the word woman. It was not meant to be anything anti-exclusionary. It was meant to simply say, as Daughters of the American Revolution, this is what our bylaws say. This is what they have said since our founding in 1890, that you must be a woman. And this is how we define the word woman. And through several different things that happened there in that meeting, the resolution was not adopted. It was defeated. But we are still looking for a special meeting that we have called as chapters of the Daughters of the American Revolution to have this vote essentially again, which there's nothing that precludes us from having it again. But again, we can get into the weeds and the nuance of all the Roberts rules and parliamentary procedure if you want to. But essentially, that's where we're at right now.
0: What do you think is driving the opposition to this? Because it seems like fairly common sense to me. You're the Daughters of the American Revolution. Everybody knows what a daughter is. Everyone knows what a woman is. It seems like something that should be just fairly common sense. And I know just from involvement with historical organizations that most members tend to lean fairly conservative. They're not all Republican, so to speak, but most people that I know who are concerned with history are fairly conservative, and almost all of them have, enough common sense to fill at least a small cup of water. So I guess I'm confused as to why this is controversial. Why saying a man is a man and a woman is a woman and this is an organization for women? Why is that getting pushback?
1: It is because there are a few women at the top, and I say few, relatively few when you talk about how vast the DAR is itself. It's made up of roughly 190,000 members. So when you factor in that the women who are at the top, it's about 80 to 90 women, they're the ones who have taken this ideological position. And even amongst those 90, I don't even think most of them are ideological. I think it's a few. And the president general herself gloms onto this notion that trans women are women. She's part of a public Facebook page called Daughters for Inclusivity that was created to counter what we're doing as daughters advocating for restoration. They make the claim that trans women are women. So there are definitely people, women, who are in leadership positions who believe in this notion. And instead of just trying to convince us on the merits that trans women are women, or that, hey, maybe these individuals should be members of the DAR, they go about it in these ways of trying to convince the membership that we would be breaking the law if we tell these individuals that they cannot be members of the DAR. And again, that goes into this whole, why this has turned into such a quagmire. This is what we've been saying, is the DAR is in a governance crisis, because first of all, they're amending our bylaws through interpretation. What they did not say, hey, DAR, let's amend our bylaws and allow for these individuals to become members. Instead, what they're doing is that phrase gaslighting. They're gaslighting the members and saying, nothing's changed with our procedure. Only women are members of the DAR. But yes, we let in trans women who are men, but there are no men in the DAR. So it's this circular, confusing, gaslighting scenario that members are confused by. And then you add on to that they're being told that it's also illegal to do it. So it's just, we are having to unravel all of that and educate members about what's happened and what their rights are, whether it's parliamentary procedure or their First Amendment rights, essentially.
0: I want to kind of ask you, there almost seems to be an element of erasure here, because, I mean, there is a Sons of the American Revolution group. It's very active. The chapters are out there. I know a lot of good folks in it. It's not hard to come by. So if you're a man and you want to join this group, go join the group that's for you. And they do a lot of really cool stuff. They play with guns all the time. It's awesome. It seems like this has been locked on and focused on the women's group, which now, in effect, as I understand it, is just the other group now. So there was a group for men who were proud of their American heritage, and a group for women who were proud of their American heritage. And I know those groups worked together and did a lot of stuff together, and that's fantastic. And now they've taken the women's group and they've almost devalued what it is to be a daughter of the American Revolution, because now that doesn't mean anything. You're just in this other group with all the trans people now.
1: You don't see this happening with the Sons as much. And I have been told that there are some women who have sneaked their way into the SAR. And, you know, that's going to happen. You're going to have people who either dishonestly or maybe in good faith apply to an association like the DAR or the SAR, who maybe don't meet the membership eligibility requirements, but they get through anyway. And I have been told that there are some women in the SAR who, again, sneaked their way in. That's different than the SAR saying we embrace this notion that women with the men to birth certificates are actually men, which that's what the DAR says. They tell us that if a man presents a birth certificate that says female, that he is a woman. But to your point, it's always the women's institutions that are under attack when it comes to this. And if you do have women that have sneaked their way into the SAR, they're not out there promoting it and making a big deal out of it. It's not about the attention like it is for these men who seek to join institutions like the DAR. And a good example of that is, we're not here to single out anybody. We're not here to mistreat anybody. But the truth is, we would not know, probably would not know, that there were these men who were members of the DAR if they had not told us, meaning they blasted on social media, they talked to the press, they said, here I am, I'm a trans woman, which translates into I'm a man who now claims to be a woman, and now I'm a member of the DAR. So we wouldn't even know about it if they had not shouted it from the rooftops.
0: All right, we got about 15 seconds left. I want to ask you real quick, if people want to get involved in this, they want to help y'all push back against this and restore, frankly, common sense, how can they get involved?
1: We've got, if you just Google us, Daughters Advocating for Restoration, we've got a Facebook, X account, a website, a Give, Send, Go, and we really appreciate the opportunity to come on and tell our story. We need to save our historic institutions from this woke ideology, if I'm just going to be plain about it.
0: Fantastic. Well, hey, thank you very much for taking the time. I couldn't agree more. Listen, these institutions are important. You might not be a history nerd. This stuff matters. Our history matters. Reality matters. We have to defend it. Thank you very much, Laura, for joining me.
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Or should you have to pay a fine for something like saying the N-word? Now, the left will tell you, yes, absolutely, that's racist. You should be fined for racism. And a constitutionalist would tell you, well, no, you have the First Amendment right to say that. You shouldn't, but you have a right to do it. The First Amendment doesn't exist to protect the things that we think are nice. And that's why I think conservatives and constitutionalists have lost on this issue, is because, you know, we don't want to be racist. We don't want to be mean. We think everybody should be nice, and everybody should. You should endeavor to be nice to the people around you. So when somebody says the N-word, oh, that's bad. You don't want to go out and defend them. You don't want to go out and defend their right to say the N-word. But then you end up in situations where we've got the Shiloh Hendricks case in Minnesota, where you have someone being convicted for saying the N-word, criminally, for saying the N-word, which is a blatant violation of the First Amendment. And if she doesn't have the First Amendment, you don't either. The only issue becomes, where are we drawing the cultural line between this is free speech and this is not? Free speech has got to be absolute or it doesn't exist. Because now you could say, oh, well, saying I support Donald Trump, that's just as racist as saying the N-word. Because Donald Trump is a racist. Donald Trump is a vile, evil racist. So if you support Donald Trump, you must support the N-word. And we've already determined that the N-word is criminal. Literally, that's what happened in the Shiloh Hendricks case. We're going to dig into it. Here it is, KTSP.com. This is ABC. I believe this is a Minneapolis affiliate. A jury has reached a verdict in the trial of a Minnesota woman who allegedly directed racial slurs at an 8-year-old girl with autism. Now, I have heard that it was an 8-year-old boy with autism that was also on an ankle monitor. Shiloh Hendricks was found not guilty on the first count of misdemeanor disorderly conduct. Hendricks was found guilty on the second count for the interaction with the videographer. Her attorney said he will appeal that. So, I'm not going to play you the video because it's full of profanity, and if I play it, I'm just going to have to beep the whole thing. You won't even hear it. But essentially what happened was she was accused of, after some kid started rifling through her bag and stealing stuff from her kid, she called that child the N-word. That's the allegation. And then a videographer, just a bystander who pulled out a camera, heard her do that and confronted her. Now, what gets weird in this case is, as I understand it, this videographer is a Somali immigrant who either was charged with, I know he was charged with, I believe he was even convicted with, some indecent acts with a minor. So the fact that he was even at this playground where there was a bunch of kids raises some serious questions. That hasn't been talked about at all. That's been completely ignored. The big story here is, oh, she said the N-word. One of those things is worse. All right? One of those things is worse. A sex offender hanging around a bunch of kids is worse than someone saying the N-word. Okay? Let's just iron that out. You shouldn't say the N-word, but the sex offender thing is worse. Now, he pulled out his camera and he started going, did you say the N-word to that child? Did you say the N-word to him? Why wouldn't you say it now? Say the N-word to me. Say the N-word to me. You said it to the child. So he starts goading her into saying the N-word. And then she does. She calls him the N-word. Again, she shouldn't have done it, but she does have the freedom to do it. That's what the First Amendment is. And again, if she doesn't have the First Amendment, you don't either. That's why this is important. I'm not advocating for calling people the N-word. I'm advocating for the First Amendment. So, anyway, she gets charged with 2 counts of disorderly conduct. That's a misdemeanor charge. It is a criminal charge. One of those counts is for calling the child the N-word. Another one of those counts is for calling the cameraman the N-word. And again, he told her to do it. He goaded her into it. He held the camera to her face and said, say the N-word to me. He literally said those exact words. And so she did. Now, the real kicker here is she actually was not convicted on the first count. That had to do with the child. The first count of misdemeanor disorderly conduct was for allegedly calling the child the N-word. The second count of disorderly conduct was for calling the cameraman the N-word. So supposedly this incident started over her calling a child the N-word, which again, you shouldn't do.

0: She was acquitted on that charge. So what was the cameraman doing? Why was he at that park? That hasn't been looked into at all. And did he just make all of this up so that he could be a race victim and fundraise off of it, I guess? We know he did have a GoFundMe for a while. Anyway, she got convicted of, I think she has to pay a $1,000 fine, 200 hours of community service, supervised probation. She got a 90-day suspended jail sentence, all for saying a word. For saying a word. And again, I don't think it's a good word. I don't think you should say it, but you should be allowed to say it. Because if you're not allowed to say that word, where do you draw the line? If it is criminal to say the N-word, how long does it take before it's criminal to say something like, I support Donald Trump, or I'm a Republican, or what have you? There's no limiting principle. The only limiting principle is what hurts someone's feelings. Because really, that's the issue with the N-word. It hurts the feelings of black people. That's why we don't say it. That is. That's why. That's the whole reason. It hurt people's feelings. So if that's your standard for what speech is criminal, literally any speech can be criminal. You can say, hey, a man isn't a woman. And a woman and a man are two different things. You can't switch. You can't flip-flop back and forth. You have to, you're just one. You're born one, and that's the one you are. And all the transgenders say, that hurts my feelings. That's like the N-word to me. When you say I'm a man and I identify as a woman or vice versa. Where's the limiting principle? There isn't one. This is a problem. This is a culture war battle we have to fight. The First Amendment must be absolute. Now, again, you have liberty and you need to use some personal judgment as to how you use that liberty. Don't be irresponsible with your liberty. However, you do have that liberty. And I don't know what else to say about this. We cannot make exceptions here. We cannot make exceptions because, oh, it's just mean. You have to be willing to say, hey, you are free to be racist. You shouldn't be. It's not good. It's not a Christ-like thing to do, but you do have that freedom. Thank you very much for listening to the Next Gen Report. I'm Ethan Buchanan. We will be back Tuesday evening on X at @EthanBuchanan.
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6: The real thing. A nearly 24-hour manhunt is over in Germany. I'm Carmen Roberts, Fox News. A deadly attack targeting Berlin's Pride celebrations ends with the police shooting and killing of the suspect. And German authorities say it happened as police confronted 21-year-old Abdul Balut in a Berlin suburb today. Police say that all of the evidence from yesterday's attack that left one person dead and 29 injured points to it being an Islamist terrorist attack.
7: Police believe Abdul was driving a white van that drove into a crowd near Berlin's massive Pride Festival Saturday night. It appears he crashed into a tree before police say he got out of the vehicle and stabbed several people with a machete.
6: Fox's Rebecca Castor and prosecutors say that Balut, who's a German citizen with Lebanese roots, had tried to join ISIS. The shooting between the U.S. and Iran may have stopped, but the diplomatic pressure is still on. Fox's Trey Yingst has more from Tel Aviv.
8: The White House has indicated that a variety of options remain on the table for President Trump as he explores options involving force and diplomacy. Now, the U.S. naval blockade remains in effect as the economic pressure is being felt inside of Iran. As U.S. and Iranian officials say diplomatic efforts are ongoing to reach a deal that could end the current escalation, the Iran-backed Houthis in Yemen are once again in direct conflict with Saudi Arabia after attacking two Saudi-owned oil tankers last week. The Saudis responded with heavy airstrikes against the Yemen-based proxy group. The Houthis then ramped up attacks on Saudi oil refineries, launching new missiles over the weekend.
6: And President Trump has warned Iran to rein in the Houthis or face major military punishment over continued attacks on commercial shipping. And Genevieve becomes the season's first major Category 4 hurricane with 140-mile-an-hour winds southwest of Mexico. Forecasters say, though, it is likely to strengthen but stay offshore in the Pacific. 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
6: Democrats in Maine selected a new nominee yesterday to run for the U.S. Senate. Fox's Alexis McAdams has more on that from Bangor.
12: 100 days until the midterm election and Maine's Democratic Party leadership picking a new candidate. One time, State Senate President Troy Jackson will challenge longtime incumbent Republican Senator Susan Collins. This after Graham Plattner went from Democratic rising star to out of the race. Plattner had already won the Democratic primary. Now his replacement picked by party delegates, not voters. Some Mainers tell us the process reminds them of the Democrats' 2024 switch from President Biden to Kamala Harris.
6: And we have news out of the Texas mall shooting over the weekend. That mall is back open. Police say that a 17-year-old boy is under arrest after an argument erupted into gunfire at the Deerbrook Mall near Houston. One juvenile was seriously wounded and rushed to surgery. A bystander was hit in the finger. And the mall says it reopened Sunday with increased security. Fox 26 Houston's Makina Earnhardt has more.
13: There were so many people in this mall when those shots were fired. They believe that there was around 4 shots fired, but they're not exactly sure how many shots yet, but they said at least 4. And the people in that mall, I've talked to probably 10 people, and every single one of them said it was just absolute panic in there.
6: And no word on the person's condition that was shot. In Europe, the wildfire that is racing through France has forced another wave of evacuations, bringing the total to a staggering 220,000 people. Meantime, neighboring Spain is also battling wildfires, with evacuations underway along its eastern coast. And one person has died in those fires. I'm Carmen Roberts, and this is Fox News.

0: Hello, everyone. It's the Movie Show on 950 KPRC. I'm John Wesley Downey, your host for the evening. And I have a question for you. You're obviously listening to Raiders of the Lost Ark, the theme by John Williams. Do you notice anything different about it? If you listen carefully, you should be able to tell something different about it, because it is being performed by the Vienna Philharmonic Orchestra. And I have gotten interested in this orchestra, and I know we mainly concentrate on movies here. But I saw John Williams talking about the fact that a while back he went to conduct the Vienna Philharmonic Orchestra. And he went on at length on what a privilege it was and how excited he was and how honored he was that they would invite him and everything. And I'm going, gee, John Williams apparently has an awful lot of respect for this orchestra. This must be some kind of a legendary orchestra that's going to be playing his music. And I noticed, I listened to a few videos on YouTube of this orchestra. And even with my non-musician ears, I could tell a difference. It is a better experience to hear that orchestra. So I started doing some research on it, and I'll just share it with you, and I will from time to time play a piece of music here on the show from the Vienna Philharmonic, some of the soundtrack, you know, stuff. Sometimes when they play, they don't do much movie stuff there. That's one of the things that makes them distinctive. That's also one of the reasons why John Williams was so honored to be invited to come there and play a lot of his soundtrack music, movie theme music, because they don't do a lot of it. And they were very excited to have him come, and he did not include the Imperial March on his list, his playlist, and they contacted him and said, oh, by the way, and we noticed on your list you don't have the Imperial March. We're all dying to play that. So why is this orchestra special? For a lot of reasons. It has what is called the warm Viennese sound. Deeply historical, it has its own classical roots in Austria. It uniquely maintains its own style by using traditional instruments like the unique Vienna horn and rotary valve trumpets, and is entirely self-governing, selecting members exclusively from the Vienna State Opera. So, first of all, the signature instruments and technique. The orchestra uses specialized instruments such as the distinctively mellow Vienna horn, oboes, and the rotary valve trumpets, which produce a brighter, richer, and more rounded timbre than modern standardized instruments do. Also, they have an unmatched string sound, unlike many symphonies where the string players synchronize their bowing and fingerings to achieve a perfectly uniform sound. The Vienna Philharmonic musicians vary theirs to create a deeper, more textured resonance. Also, they have a deep historic lineage. This orchestra was founded in 1842. The ensemble holds a direct living tradition to the music of Mozart, Beethoven, and the Strauss dynasty. And it's governed by itself. The Philharmonic is democratic. It has no principal conductor and is managed entirely by the musicians. And in order to join this orchestra, you must first play for the Vienna State Opera Orchestra for several years, so it's pretty hard to get into this place. But you know what? I've listened to a lot of their music, and I can hear the difference. It has a different, I hate to use the word vibe, but it does. You can tell it's a notch above what you usually hear. And also, one of the things I got a kick out of was watching them perform some of the John Williams music, the members of the orchestra, the grins on their faces were fantastic. But anyway, why did I play Raiders? Well, tonight we're going to spotlight Raiders. It's a classic film. We try to do a classic film each Sunday night here. And certainly that's one of the greatest films ever made, certainly one of the great action movies. So I'm going to give some information on it and honor it later tonight. But I wanted to take this opportunity to spotlight that orchestra. So if you love film music, nobody plays it like the Vienna Philharmonic Orchestra. Wow. No wonder John Williams was honored to be there. Anyway, so that's our little opening segment. I always have to have some kind of a little monologue to start off with. The box office, well, unboxing the box office here is pretty simple tonight. It's all The Odyssey. It's making a huge amount of money, and that's good because it brings lots of people into the theaters, and who knows where that's going to end up. But it's going to end up probably making probably at least $1 billion, and Universal's probably very glad they took on Mr. Nolan as one of their filmmakers. And for the quick draw here at the end of this, I do have something I want to share with you that happened this weekend. Announcements made in San Diego at Comic-Con. There have been some major developments, if you follow this kind of thing, in the Marvel Cinematic Universe. It was announced at a panel that Ryan Gosling will be joining the Marvel Cinematic Universe as the hero Ghost Rider. A Ghost Rider film is slated to be released in 2028, directed by Shawn Levy. Now, Ryan, in case you don't know, Ryan and Shawn are currently finishing up a Star Wars movie called A New Star Wars Movie with a new Star Wars character called Starfighter. So that'll be something we can look forward to. And apparently Disney said, as soon as you're through at Lucasfilm doing that Star Wars movie, we're going to put you over here in the MCU. Also, it's been announced that there will be a third Black Panther film. It's in development with Ryan Coogler returning as director. David Johnson has been cast as the new Black Panther. He is the son of the character played by the late Chadwick Boseman. So a couple of announcements there for you from Comic-Con on the Marvel Universe and what's going on there. That brings us to the end of the first segment of the show tonight. I hope you don't mind indulging me with talking about the Vienna Orchestra, but I love film music. And to find out that there is a place, you know, in this era of AI and everything going so technical, to find out that there's a place where they play music, and that the orchestra was founded in 1842, and that it's all human, and that it's all done with passion and an eye toward quality, that just warms the cockles of my heart. Oh, so I hope you don't mind me honoring that orchestra. But if you listen to their performances of the film scores, it's tremendous, really is tremendous. Anyway, this is The Movie Show on 950 KPRC. Stay with us. There's a lot more to come tonight. And one of the things we're going to be doing is honoring filmmaker Stanley Kubrick. This is, if he had lived longer, this would have been his 98th birthday. So we're going to talk a little bit about Stanley and all the controversies of Stanley Kubrick. Coming up next, though, we have probably the most talked about director in the world today, Christopher Nolan. He has released The Odyssey to tremendous box office success and critical acclaim, I guess you would say. Of course, there's been some people that did not like The Odyssey, but that goes with the territory. Anyway, we're going to spend a couple of minutes hearing what Christopher Nolan has to say here next on The Movie Show on 950 KPRC.
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0: And we're back. I'm John Wesley Downey, your host tonight on The Movie Show on 950 KPRC. Of course, he's the toast of the movie industry at the moment. Christopher Nolan, the director who has brought The Odyssey to the big screen and turned it into a big success, as he's had so many successes. I thought we'd spend a few minutes here and hear some words from the horse's mouth, so to speak. He's very soft-spoken. But hear what Chris has to say about his movie, how long it took him to develop it, and his use of Matt Damon in the lead role, and a few other things. So let's spend a couple of minutes here with Christopher Nolan.
1: Well, I've been working on it, you know, a few years now, coming out of Oppenheimer, which was a very welcome but unexpected success. I mean, the film exceeded our wildest dreams in terms of you know, how it was received by the world. And that gives you, as a filmmaker, that gives you the opportunity to get something made that wouldn't otherwise get made. And so Greek mythology, you know, was a sort of, in modern cinema, a bit of a gap. You know, it's something that hadn't really been taken on. I think partly for technical reasons. I think partly in the great heyday of the kind of swords and sandals epics of the 50s and 60s, they didn't have the technology to take on the fantasy elements, you know, things like the Cyclops and everything. And so really that presented itself as an interesting challenge. It's like, okay, what if we, you know, really try to take this greatest of stories, this 3,000-year-old epic that kind of underpins, frankly, all storytelling and storytelling in movies, and try and really bring it to modern audiences. For me, an audience finishes a film. They tell me what the film is, and so it's an exciting time to put it out in the world, but it's also very scary, and never gets any easier. Well, I mean, Matt's an incredible actor and a very charismatic movie star. He has an empathetic ability to kind of open himself to the audience and bring the audience with him on his journey. And that was extremely important. He has this sort of everyman quality, very relatable quality in a lot of his performances, but he's also able to be, you know, Jason Bourne or whatever. And Odysseus has to be both those things. I needed somebody who could take on all those aspects of the character, take the audience with him on their journey. He's also a tremendous collaborator. So he's somebody who really leads from the front and was really up for the physical difficulties of this and really approach it with a positive spirit that lifted the rest of the cast and crew. Well, I've worked with the same casting director, John Papsidera, since Memento. So we have an ease of communication. And he knew that what I needed for this film was great actors. I mean, you're always looking for you know, wonderful talents to work with, both people you worked with in the past and then fresh faces. But you're also looking for actors able to create a certain kind of iconography, iconic presence. And that's a tricky thing to balance. And so we were looking for audiences being... We're looking for actors to be very mindful of the relationship with the audience. There is a relationship with some of these actors. We wanted a feeling of scale and a feeling of really the epic nature of the story. You know, hard to point to one day in particular. There's different challenges in every day. A lot of the physical challenges were complex. A lot of stuff involving the boats. I'd worked with boats on Dunkirk. And we have a very good marine coordinator, Neil Andrea, who did that film and did The Odyssey as well. And, you know, he makes difficult things possible. But the challenges of you know, everybody getting the material done, getting through the scenes when you're out for real on the open ocean and pitching waves and so forth, I mean, it adds such verisimilitude, it adds such texture to the movie, but it's hard on everybody. It's difficult to pull off. There's a really good spirit on set, a lot of tremendous talent just helping each other and working together, and that's really one of the fun things about my job, is getting to bring talented people together and let them, you know, do their best work.
0: So there he is, Christopher Nolan. If you're a fan of Chris and his films, he's announced that he is exhausted after making The Odyssey, and he won't be doing anything for the next 3 years. I guess he deserves a vacation. This is The Movie Show on 950 KPRC. I'm John Wesley Downey. Back in a minute as we take a look at the career and life of Stanley Kubrick.
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24: On August 4th, 1962, Marilyn Monroe died. 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The third way. 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

0: Ah, yes. The Blue Danube. The Blue Danube was a famous piece of music long before Stanley Kubrick got a hold of it. But once he put it in 2001, A Space Odyssey, it reached a whole new level of audience and success. And I have a problem doing this segment here because we're talking about Stanley Kubrick tonight because this is the 98th anniversary of his birth. He was born on July 26th, 1928. I could probably talk on the radio without stopping about Stanley Kubrick for 12 hours because he's an amazing person. He was an amazing person. I used to idolize him, and I still do to some extent, but the older I got and the more I learned about him, the more I realized that he had a lot of bad traits, but a lot of good ones, and that they were all kind of mixed together. And I suppose most of us are like that. We're a mixture of good and bad, but Stanley was also a mixture of extremes. And some of the things that were bad about him in some ways could be considered good, and some of the things that were good about him could in some ways be considered bad, mainly because of excess. But he was an American filmmaker, and he was born to a family in the Bronx. His dad was a doctor. And at an early age, his dad bought him a still camera, and he loved photography from about age 13. And he got very interested in photography. I'm going to sort of tell you the spine of his life, the way things went. So at this young age, 13, he became a photographer, and he had his own dark room in their house. He loved taking pictures. And at the age of 17, something extraordinary happened to Stanley Kubrick. I believe it was April of 1945, President Franklin Delano Roosevelt died. And, of course, it sent the whole nation into shock and mourning. And Stanley Kubrick had his camera, and he went to a little newsstand somewhere on the streets of New York where people sold, you know, the guy had a little stand there where he sold newspapers and magazines and candy and cigarettes and stuff. And the guy behind the counter, not counter, but the little booth there, was reading the headline about Franklin Roosevelt dying, and he had the saddest expression on his face. And Stanley, at the age of 17, took a picture of that man in shock over the death of a president. It is a stunning photograph. And he took it to Look magazine. Now, for people nowadays that have no idea, what is Look magazine? Look magazine and Life magazine were the two big magazines. They were photography magazines. And they had a lot of photographers on their staff, and they sent them all over the world to big events and all kinds of things to take pictures. And so they had lots of staff photographers. And, it was sort of the 60 minutes of its day. You know, this is long before TV. And he took this picture, and they went, wow, what a picture. So they paid him for it and published it in Look magazine nationally. So at the age of 17, he was a professional photographer. He was earning money for taking this picture. And they hired him when he graduated from high school. And he spent 4 years, he didn't go to college, but he spent 4 years working for that magazine, taking thousands and thousands of pictures of everything you can imagine, traveling all over the world. And he developed a tremendous understanding of cameras, lighting, lenses, and staging pictures. And when he was done with that, he said, you know, I don't want to be a photographer the rest of my life. I want to move into filmmaking. And he started making a couple of low-budget films. And I think the first couple of them were documentaries. I've seen all of them, but it's been quite a while. But some of them are not still available. Some of them are training films. But Kubrick, just at a time when, you know, nowadays the whole world's different. Anybody can pick up a camera and kind of start working on their filmmaking career. But in the 50s, when film was expensive to do and cameras were more expensive and everything was, to try to make a film was a different matter. It was very tough, but he managed to make some little films. And to make a long story short, he eventually made a film called The Killing that was very, very good with an actor named Sterling Hayden in it. And it was seen by Kirk Douglas, who at the time was one of the biggest movie stars in the world. And I met Kirk Douglas one time, and sometime when I have more time, I'll tell you a funny story about Mr. Kirk Douglas. But anyway, I shouldn't drop a name like that. Shame on me. Stanley had this script called Paths of Glory. It was based on a book, and it was about an incident in World War I. And he wanted to make this script into a movie, but he couldn't get the money together. It would cost millions. But Kirk Douglas loved that script and said, I'll do it. And after he did that film with Stanley, of course, the world opened up to him. It was a fantastic film. And then Kirk Douglas had him direct Spartacus, and he went on to direct, after that, Lolita, a very controversial film, 1962. And Kubrick then went on to make one of his most famous film, his only comedy, Dr. Strangelove, in 1964. And then for 5 years, he worked on a movie that would kind of place him in a category of superstar film directors that he remained for the rest of his life, and that was 2001, A Space Odyssey. During this time, Kubrick, he lived in the United States, but when he made Lolita in 2001, A Space Odyssey, there were tax benefits and financial benefits to shooting those films in England. So he moved from the U.S. to England, and he never came back. He liked it there. He preferred it to living in the United States. And I think that kind of added to his mystery and his celebrity and everything was he stayed away from Hollywood. He didn't show up at all the premieres and everything. And his movies were so unusual and so special that he could afford to do it. His movies made money and attracted attention, and they almost always attracted controversy of some kind or another. Anyway, I could, as I mentioned, I could talk forever about him, but what I'm going to recommend tonight is that if you have seen any of his movies or if you have any interest in Stanley Kubrick, there is a documentary that was made by his family a couple of years after he passed away, which was in 1999, and that documentary is called A Life in Pictures, A Life in Pictures, and it is about Stanley Kubrick. And surprisingly, for something put out by the family, the documentary is not always positive about Stanley. They were very, very honest. I admire his family. They knew that he had negative traits and that a lot of people didn't like putting up with Stanley Kubrick, but they put it all in there, the good and the bad. And it's a 2-hour and 20-minute documentary, and since I can't tell you his whole life story, even though I could do it off the top of my head, rather than me trying to tell you about this amazing person, just look at that documentary. In fact, I think it's on YouTube for free, Kubrick, A Life in Pictures. And it is really something, and they don't hold anything back. I want to address two things about Stanley Kubrick that have been talked about over the years and that is very unfair. And that is, everybody says he was brutal with his actors and he always made them do 100 takes. It is true, he often did more takes than most directors do. But he usually had a reason. He was a very logical person, and he never would not do something pointless. Sometimes, yes, I do 100 takes if it's an American actor I'm working with, because the British actors show up knowing their lines and understanding the scene. But the American actors don't always do that. So we have to spend time on the set doing the scenes and shots over and over again till they really understand the lines and the scenes. They should have done that and prepared for that before they ever got to the shoot. So the other thing was, he said that the press would exaggerate. They didn't like him because he wouldn't give interviews to them. He didn't really enjoy doing interviews, so they resented it. So they tried to trash him every chance they got. So if he did a movie and he made the actors do 30 takes, by the time it got into the newspaper or the magazine, then it was exaggerated to 50 takes or 100 takes. Vincent D'Onofrio, who played Private Pyle in Full Metal Jacket, just was on the internet the other day, and he said, I know there's all this talk about Stanley Kubrick doing hundreds of takes. It was nonsense. I never saw him do it. He says, the most takes he ever did with me was 9. There are some occasions where he did do lots of takes, but he had his reasons, and it's a complicated issue. It's like a lot of things with Stanley Kubrick, that people would say bad things about him, and they would be partially true, but you didn't always get the full story. Sometimes he did something that sounded bad, but actually he had a good reason for doing it. He was a very smart man, but a unique film director. So try to catch that documentary on Stanley Kubrick if you're interested in him. It has a lot of information on him. Also, there's a great book called, it's about Stanley, and it's by a man named Victor, I believe, Victor Bruto, B-R-U-T-T-O. It's thick, big book. And they should bring you up to speed. Anybody who wants to be a filmmaker, anybody who's interested in the history of film, you should want to know something about this man, because virtually every filmmaker in the world that's worth their salt at some point or another has been influenced by the one and only Stanley Kubrick. He was absolutely unique. He made very special movies. And as Martin Scorsese said, compared to most directors, he didn't make very many films in his lifetime. He was very slow. He took his time. Kubrick only made 13 films, but that's enough, because there's more in his 13 films than some people managed to put into 100 films, because they're packed with so much creativity and personality, and they actually say something. So anyway, that's, and I could, like I say, I could go on. In fact, I'll talk about him some more in the future. But again, if you're interested in film and you don't know anything about Kubrick, you need to be watching his films, reading books about him, and getting a wide perspective, because you're going to hear a lot of people, a lot of different people have a lot of different opinions about him for different reasons, and they're not all fair. Even Shelley Duvall, who some people say that he abused, I happened to meet her. She's from Houston, and actually had a brief conversation with her one time, and we talked about The Shining, and she had nothing but good things to say about it. I'll talk about that sometime on the air too. But anyway, happy birthday, Stanley, wherever you are. He passed away on March 7th, 1999, in his sleep of a heart attack, and as he was finishing up the movie Eyes Wide Shut. He wasn't a monster. He was a genius. Even his own family said that if he'd done a few more interviews and not let so many rumors and crazy stuff go out about him, he probably would be regarded better by a lot of people. But there's only one Stanley Kubrick, and the only way you can really learn about him is to see his movies and maybe to see that documentary that I mentioned. So happy birthday, Stanley. This is The Movie Show on 950 KPRC. I'm John Wesley Downey, and we'll be back after these messages, and we'll talk about Raiders of the Lost Ark.
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And there it is, the rousing theme from what else could it possibly be but Raiders of the Lost Ark, the 1981 film directed by Steven Spielberg and executive produced by George Lucas. And we have spotlighted a lot of classic movies, but I knew we'd eventually get around to this one because it's just such a favorite of so many people. And I thought I would give you sort of the not-so-secret history of Raiders of the Lost Ark. I'm going to tell you a bunch of behind-the-scenes trivia for the next 10 or 11 minutes, but a lot of this stuff is well-known. But if you don't follow movies the way I do, then you might not be aware of it. But Raiders of the Lost Ark began as an idea with George Lucas and one of his friends who was a San Francisco filmmaker named Philip Kaufman. And they were thinking up ideas for movies one day. And they came up with Raiders of the Lost Ark and the character and so forth and so on. And at the time Star Wars opened, George Lucas thought it was going to be a big flop. So he decided to get away from it all and take a little vacation in Hawaii. And he invited his friend Steven Spielberg to go with him. And Spielberg, and this is the case to this very day, was always resentful that even after Jaws, the people that make the James Bond movies would never hire him. And he wanted so bad to do a James Bond movie. And he was telling George Lucas about this as they're having their little beach vacation during the opening of Star Wars. They went down to Hawaii to get away from everything. Because George, he had no idea it was going to be a hit. He was afraid it was going to be a disaster, so he didn't want to be around for people calling up and saying, "Oh, I'm sorry, I heard how badly your movie's doing." Of course, when he got back, he found out, whoa, it was actually doing pretty good there, wasn't it, George? But anyway, so they're sitting around talking, building sandcastles, and Steven's complaining about, dude, you'd think after Jaws they'd give me a chance at James Bond. And Lucas said, "Don't worry about it. Don't worry about it. I've come up with this idea for this guy named Indiana Smith. He's an archaeologist and a playboy, and and he's this and he's that, and he says he'll be better than James Bond." And frankly, Steven Spielberg was very excited about it. He said, "This sounds fun. What an adventure story! Yeah. I'd like to do this Indiana Jones." So they shook hands on it and agreed to it, and they ended up hiring a writer named Larry Kasdan to help them write the movie and do the research. And, you would think, okay, Steven Spielberg, he's

And that had the longest production schedule in the history of Universal Studios because of all those shark and ocean problems. And then he made Close Encounters, and that took an unusually long time to shoot. He went way over schedule there. And then he just made this flop called 1941, which also took like 6 months of shooting, way over budget. So now Paramount's looking at this and going, gee, we've made a deal with, you know, they put some pretty stiff penalties in there if you went over schedule. So George Lucas said, you're not going to go over schedule. Not on my movie, you're not. So they worked it out, and they decided that they would do two schedules on the movie. One is the one they gave the studio, which was for like 80 days. But then they tried to film, they tried to finish early. I think they finished 8 or 9 days early, which saved a lot of money for Paramount Studios. And when they got back early and saved him some money, the studio was thrilled. Oh, you're already done shooting the movie. That's fantastic. So the movie came out, but they didn't do as much advanced promotion on Raiders of the Lost Ark as they did on a lot of other movies. It kind of was a sleeper hit. It just kind of showed up one summer in 1981. And of course it became the biggest movie of the year because it's just the coolest movie. It's a fantastic adventure. It's an intriguing story. It's got supernatural aspects to it. It's got tons of action. It's got several great villains. And it's got Harrison Ford as Indiana Jones, even though at first George Lucas didn't want him. He'd already been in two of his movies. And he said, God, he's showing up in every movie I'm making. I want to hire new actors. But Spielberg said, no, let's get Harrison. So they did that. And, of course, Harrison Ford became that. He wasn't a star after Star Wars. He was certainly a star after Indiana Jones and the Raiders of the Lost Ark. And yes, there's that famous story, and I think it's fair. I think this might be a spoiler to somebody out there, but there is a scene in Raiders of the Lost Ark where Harrison Ford shoots a swordsman, and it's a hilarious moment. And Spielberg and Harrison Ford have been going back for years trying to each claim credit that it was their idea, but I have no idea which one of them came up with it. Who can remember in all that desert heat they were suffering in? Of course, they got John Williams to do the music, and they got Industrial Light and Magic to do the special effects. Though, interestingly, they didn't quite know how to do them because that company had done the special effects for Star Wars, but they needed a completely different kind of special effect. So they were actually kind of panicking. But what are we going to do when the Ark is opened up at the end of Raiders of the Lost Ark? We can't just, you know, it can't be ordinary. You know, we did the effects for Star Wars, so whatever happens has got to be extraordinary. Anyway, the movie got made. Everybody made money. The shoot was very efficient, and mainly because everybody wanted to get out of Tunisia because they were sick from dysentery, and they got tired of the, 100-degree heat every day. But those chase scenes are several of the greatest action scenes of all time. I'm sure you'd agree. And it's just so breezy and fun. And I don't know if that movie will ever be topped. I know I like Indiana Jones and the Last Crusade quite a bit. But something special about Raiders, because it was the first one, it has this magical quality to it. It's a definite case of they don't make movies like that anymore. The writing was fantastic. Harrison Ford hit just the right note. Here's something, a little note about his acting that I bet you'll find interesting. I didn't know this for many years, but he figured from reading the script, because there was so much action in it and so many chases, and he assumed John Williams was going to have a big, loud, brassy, heroic score. He said, between what's going on in the movie and the music and the sound effects, it's probably going to be really big and loud. He says, and if I play Indiana Jones as loud, big, expansive character, it's going to be too much. He says, I'm going to make him kind of a low key character, a quiet hero. And
Another thing you said is, I'm going to be vulnerable. You know, sometimes you see these

0: these action heroes, and you know, they can take any amount of pain and suffering, and it's kind of ridiculous. But he said, no, I want to show Indy as a guy that can get hurt. And he does get hurt. He gets hurt emotionally. He gets hurt physically. Like he says at one point to Karen Allen, she's commenting on how many bruises and everything he's got on him and how long they've been doing this. And he says, it's not the years, honey. It's the mileage. What a line. You know, that's the greatest 1930s movie that was not actually shot in the 1930s. It was shot in 1980. But wow, what a breezy, exciting model of an action movie with a fun hero. Raiders of the Lost Ark. And of course, John Williams did his usual fantastic job. I don't think they're going to be making any more. I'm pretty sure Dial of Destiny was the last Indiana Jones movie, because nobody wants to see somebody else play Indiana Jones. It just wouldn't be right. And Spielberg's not doing any more Raiders movies, and George Lucas is his own anthropologist with his own museum now. So I think we've seen the last of the new Indiana Jones movies, but they were great while they lasted. And, yes, Paramount ended up making, even though they had to pay Spielberg and Lucas huge sums of money, Paramount ended up making a fortune. So they didn't do too bad off Raiders of the Lost Ark, released in June of 1981. This is the movie show on 950 KPRC. Don't forget our podcast, True Film Fan, on the iHeart Radio Network, iHeart Podcast Network, number one podcast network in the world. You can get not only some fresh information, fresh podcast by listening to that. We put stuff on that podcast that is not heard here on the radio show, but you can hear things like updated box office figures, Hollywood rumors and stories and things that are going on, and sometimes some special features too. So we will be back next week. I'm John Wesley Downey, your host. This is the movie show, and remember, give your glory to God. We will be back next week.
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6: New developments in the Middle East. I'm Roger Stern, Fox News. For the second straight day, U.S. has paused airstrikes against Iran, but now the Houthis are threatening Saudi Arabia and shipping in the Red Sea. Fox's Trey Yingst in Tel Aviv reporting.
7: As U.S. and Iranian officials say diplomatic efforts are ongoing to reach a deal that could end the current escalation, the Iran-backed Houthis in Yemen are once again in direct conflict with Saudi Arabia after attacking two Saudi-owned oil tankers last week. The Saudis responded with heavy airstrikes against the Yemen-based proxy group. Now, the Houthis then ramped up their attacks on Saudi oil refineries, launching new missiles over the weekend. Days ago, President Trump issued a warning to the Houthis, saying that if attacks on vessels in the Red Sea continue, that both the Houthis and Iran would pay a military price.
6: And as we continue, we can tell you that tensions have been escalating there. Police in Berlin shot and killed a man they say drove a van into a pride festival yesterday, killing one person, injuring dozens of others. Fox's Rebecca Castor reporting.
4: He's been identified by police as 21-year-old Abdul B, a German citizen born in the country but has family ties to Lebanon. He's known by police after committing other crimes in the past. Authorities didn't share what those were. Police believe Abdul was driving a white van that drove into a crowd near Berlin's massive Pride Festival Saturday night. German officials say all the evidence points to this being an Islamist terrorist attack because the suspect is a known radicalized member in Islamic circles.
6: Officials say others may be involved and that the country's security threat level will be raised. Many Americans dealing with the effects of a heat dome for the second straight day. At least 40 million people were under extreme heat warnings from Minnesota down to Mississippi and westward into Southern California and Nevada. 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
6: The search is on for a missing North Carolina woman named Elizabeth Waddle. She disappeared in Grenada, reportedly while going for a swim. Here's Fox's Madison Scarpino.
18: A close family friend tells us that Liz was vacationing for more than a week with a friend in Grenada. It was set to be a 3-week trip, but ever since Wednesday, she has been nowhere to be found. So now some of her family, including her husband and her twin sister, are on the Caribbean island joining locals in searching for Liz. And the friend we've been talking to, Amanda Romano Harmon, is giving us more details into what happened.
19: When her friend finished up, she looked up and she didn't see Liz out there. So she went out there to walk around and see if she could find her, and she found her towel on the pier.
18: Romano Harmon says they don't know much else other than that right now, and she says it's been a daily struggle for Liz's family.
6: Police are asking people on the coast, including fishermen, for help. Crews continue battling wildfires in Spain and France as Europe grapples with record-breaking temperatures. Fox's Stephanie Bennett in Europe with more.
20: Shifting winds and dry conditions are really fueling these wildfires across France and Spain, as crews say they're struggling to get the upper hand. Around 100 homes were destroyed in just one town alone, west of the wine region of Bordeaux. Almost 250,000 people have been evacuated so far in France. The country's interior minister says the situation remains very unfavorable. The wildfire is generating its own winds, in fact, and moving erratically, inching closer towards the Bordeaux metropolitan area. At last check, it's just a few miles out. 162 square miles had been burned, and more fires are burning further south.
6: More than 250,000 people were evacuated in Spain. One person was killed. Tropical storm Genevieve has strengthened to a Category 4 hurricane. In the Pacific Ocean, it is at sea. I'm Roger Stern, and this is Fox News.
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13: This number, I thought to myself, this is not even possible. But I bet you, for you, it's possible, and maybe even for me. How many times has the average person touched their phone in a day to look at it?
14: So you're asleep for 8 hours, so we're down to 16 active, right?
13: Right.
14: Let's say 10 times an hour, maybe, so 160?
13: Close. 186.
14: Oh, it was really close.
13: Yeah. And so what they have found, a new research study, that if you have 2 weeks without your phone, so you put your phone away for 2 whole weeks.
14: Sure.
13: Okay, you're in a, it's doesn't even exist in your world, is that you're going to improve your focus by the cognitive equivalent of being 10 years younger.
14: Just for 2 weeks?
13: So you put it away for two. Could you live without your phone for 2 weeks?
14: Just because of communication and games and social media apps and work? No. I mean, we've become too reliant on it. I wouldn't be able to get into my email at work to turn on the radio station because it all runs through my phone.
13: Yeah, I think it'd be so hard. We should probably try that as a challenge one day.
14: I'm watching a softball game on my phone right now as we're doing the show. You think I can put it away? Here, right here.
13: Are you really watching a softball game?
14: Yes.
13: Is one of the girls playing?
14: Yes.
13: How'd they do it?
14: The just started 0-0. Shoot, McKenzie has a strikeout. But what I'm saying is, I couldn't do it for two weeks.
13: See, now this is interesting because, see, I should be getting a discount.
14: Why should you be getting a discount?
13: Because you're not fully here.
14: What did you say?
13: Exactly.
14: Okay. You wouldn't even have noticed.
13: I would have
14: if I didn't.
13: I did.
14: Maybe
13: notice.
14: If I cheered a couple of times, you'd notice.
13: So think about that. Next time you have your phone, if you just put it away for 2 weeks, you could be cognitively 10 years younger.
14: Bad chance that's ever happening.
13: And on that happy note, welcome, ladies and gentlemen, boys and girls of all ages. This is the Kim Komando Show. I am, of course, America's digital goddess. It is the best. It's the biggest. 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
13: Ding, ding, ding, ding,
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13: Yes. And if you want to join us here on the show, if you go over to Komando.com, there's a link at the top that says Ask Kim. And then just fill out that form and one of our excellent producers will get in touch and we can schedule you right into the show. Hey, I've tried a lot of antivirus software over the years. 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Alrighty then, here are some things that you need to know to make sure that you are always tech smart. And by the way, these are things that you can really use to sound incredibly with it at dinner parties and family reunions and softball games. Just saying.
14: Still 0-0.
13: All right. There's a company here in the United States called AccuSensus. They operate in 20 states. These are AI-powered traffic cameras.
14: Okay.
13: Now, these are just not ordinary AI traffic cameras that will detect if you are, say, speeding through Paradise Valley. Hello? That's what I do.
14: Allegedly.
13: Yes, allegedly. What I do is, as I'm going through Paradise, because you know where they are, because everybody slows down. That's what happens. Everybody slows down. So I fear, on the chance that I may be going like 41 instead of 40, so I always go, hi.
14: Huh? Wait a minute. You smile for the camera?
13: Oh, yes.
14: But you're making it easier for them to give you a ticket.
13: They're going to send the ticket anyway.
14: No, I do this. I take my hand and I put it over my face.
13: Okay, well, that's good driving technique.
14: You can't. Look, I got an opening right here. I'm still safe.
13: The cameras take high-res photos straight through your windshield. So if the AI spots a phone or you don't have your seatbelt on, it will crop the image, flag it, a human reviews it, and then a ticket lands in your mailbox. Just like that. They say your image gets deleted in 15 minutes if there's no violation. So the recording you were done.
14: Your image gets sold to the highest bidder.
13: They say data only goes to the government agency that has hired them.
14: Liars.
13: But one North Carolina official straight up admitted he had no idea if anyone was actually enforcing these privacy promises. So bottom line here is that nobody is. Okay, just saying.
14: But first of all, what does it matter? If that camera is deleting my picture, the other 37 other cameras on businesses and people's phones and people's glasses, they've got me anyway. It doesn't matter.
13: Yes.
14: We're in too deep.
13: But, you know, the time of, like, where that cop's going to pull you over because you have your phone in your hand, it's over.
14: No, it's just going to be some drone that drops a ticket on your hood.
13: That's it. Here's a question that pops up here on the show. So you tell an AI chatbot to create a beautiful image of the Golden Gate Bridge or the Manhattan skyline or a beautiful Arizona desert sunset, which, by the way, there are no more beautiful sunsets in the entire world than Arizona. I can tell you that right now. And then you have AI tweak it. You tell it to make it better until finally you're like, yes, that's it. Then you post it on social media. You're like, look at what I just did. Do you own that image?
14: I would say you own a part of it.
13: Engineer Stephen Thaler used his own AI software to create an original image, and then he tried to register the copyright with his AI listed as the creator. The copyright office said, nope. So he sued. It went all the way to the Supreme Court. The answer came back the same way that it started. Here's the bottom line. A machine cannot own anything under United States law. Not a patent, not a copyright, not a single brushstroke. The art exists, but it has no legal owner.
14: So he couldn't copyright it either.
13: No.
14: Him is the person.
13: Right.
14: So anyway, it's free use, public domain. Anyone can do it. Scoop it up and go ahead and use it to sell tangerines.
13: Meanwhile, Adobe issued a big press release. They say nearly half of all U.S. consumers are using TikTok as a search engine. Yeah. A jump of 20% in 2 years. Now, if you dig a little deeper, how many people live in the United States?
14: 330 million.
13: Okay. They sampled 807 consumers and 2,200 small business owners to come up with 50% of all consumers.
14: Sounds like radio ratings.
13: It does.
14: Oh, two people listen? That means you have 150,000 listeners.
13: It also said that Google, Reddit, and ChatGPT are more trustworthy.
14: Okay. These 800 people said that.
13: I guess what it said. 200 business owners. We'll say 1,000 people.
14: All right, we'll round up.
13: And they say the TikTok, they like TikTok because they feel like it's better recommendations. It feels more natural.
14: So that's why people get paid to advertise stuff through TikTok, though, because they make their sponsored ads and they make them sound more trustworthy.
13: Of course. I mean, you ask TikTok for a plumber, you get a guy unblocking a sink to a Drake remix.
14: Sure. I mean, well, let me ask you. You weren't one of these 1,000 people. Let's say you wanted a new umbrella for the poolside table. How are you going to find which one you want?
13: I'm going to use AI.
14: Okay, but I mean, is that different than a Google search, a TikTok search, a YouTube search for you?
13: Yes, because I can say I want this size. Well, I'll tell you what I am doing. It's kind of the same thing. I'm looking for chairs for the new podcast set.
14: Okay.
13: I have the dimensions. Well, first I went to ChatGPT and I said, analyze the sets for all the top podcasts and tell me what size chairs that they're using. And it analyzed Joe Rogan, Call Me Daddy, all the other ones, okay? And it came back and said, these are the size chairs that these people are using. And then I plugged those dimensions into ChatGPT and Gemini and said, find me these chairs.
14: Well, I don't see any chairs over there.
13: Because I haven't ordered them yet.
14: But you found one.
13: I found one.
14: Okay.
13: But now I'm negotiating because they're always back ordered. It doesn't matter what you want to buy in the furniture. It's like, that's going to be 6 to 8 weeks. I'm like, no, we don't understand.
14: You can get these in April 2027.
13: Yes. Nice. Summer's here. 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All right, still to come, we have your phone calls and, of course, more great stuff here on the Kim Komando Show. 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

0: Andrew, shall we start the phone calls?
1: I think that's our job.
0: Excellent.
1: And our duty.
0: And our obligation. Rob in Memphis, Tennessee. Hi there, Rob.
2: Hey, Kim. Thanks for having me back on.
0: That's right. We spoke before now about AI, right?
2: That's right. I called you about 4 months ago to share with everyone, all your listeners, that you were my inspiration for getting my certificate in AI.
0: And so how's that going? Are you loving it?
2: I am. Mm-hmm. I'm loving it a lot. So I'm in week four right now. It's a 6-week program through MIT. And the program is called AI Implications of Business Strategy.
0: And so, tell us the greatest thing that you've learned so far.
2: And can I tell you the three greatest?
0: Oh, you can tell me three. I'll take three.
2: I'm sorry. I can't limit it to just one. So my favorite thing, week one, before you learn anything about AI, is they do a recap of Porter's generic competitive strategies. So Michael Porter coined this concept back in 1980. And Kim, that's before I was born, just for context. But that's how important and relevant these are when talking about AI mm-hmm. in business. There are three generic strategies, cost leadership, focus, and differentiation. And as you go throughout this course, you learn about how AI applies to all three, and it forces you to think about how can I apply AI to my business. Kim, I work for a $100 billion manufacturing titan, and I'm mm-hmm. thinking about ways I can use AI to make myself more efficient, to make my organization more efficient. The ways that I will use AI to do these are different from how you would use them.
0: Right.
2: In your station or when you're in your newsletter. Mm-hmm. But everyone can apply AI to their organization, to their business. The other thing I've enjoyed about this program is that when we think of AI, we think of something called generative AI.
0: Right.
2: And generative AI is like your ChatGPT, your Gemini, your Grok. We just shorten it to AI. But this program goes into depth on different aspects of AI, not just generative AI. So they've expanded it in the robotics, which is really cool because I work with a lot of robotics. And there's more robotics than just like, well, what do you think of when you think of robotics? You think of like big machines moving stuff around or
1: that scary dog that one company made.
0: Yeah, the Boston Dynamics dog. And
2: sure. Okay, perfect. I know exactly what you're talking about. So that's absolutely a form of AI under the robotics category. Robotic process automation, or RPA, is another form of robotics. And so you've heard of robo-advisors that financial investment firms use. Yeah, they advise you on how to use your money. Mm-hmm. That's a type of robot that uses AI to advise you. And so we've gone into a lot of depth on all these different aspects of AI. And then as the course is concluding, it's been forcing us this whole time to think about how we can apply AI to our organization, how it appeals to these competitive strategies, cost leadership, focus, and differentiation. And the grand finale, each week there's an assignment that we turn in, and it's graded. No, we can't just use AI to do the assignment. That's cheating. they make you sign in, the code of conduct or the honor policy before day one. The grand finale is a project where you, each person in this program, we expand on our plan to use AI in our organization or an organization of choice. It doesn't have to be your employer,
0: sure.
2: In my mm-hmm. case, it is, and that's the grand finale of this.
0: Wait, so you know what? So you've really learned a lot.
2: I've learned a lot. I've learned more than I thought I would.
0: Mm-hmm. And so, is this how many hours a week is this class?
2: Oh, it personally, I spend about 6 hours a week
0: on
2: this because
0: that's
2: there's a lot much. Of. Mm-hmm. Right? No, it's not much at all. It's reading. It's videos. A ton of videos, interviews between fellow professors at MIT, or they do bring in some industry experts to talk about how they, you know, how they utilize AI, how they've implemented it.
0: So you really see this as a benefit to your career then, 100%.
2: Yes. Yes.
1: Now, once you get the certificate, are you going to use it to change careers?
2: No. And I'm not just saying that because someone listening might know who I work for, yeah? I actually want to stay in my position. I'm an engineering manager for this large mm-hmm. automotive OEM, and I just want to make myself more efficient. I want to make people that work for me more efficient. I want to 10X myself. I want to 10X all of my employees, and I want to make my organization
0: more competitive.
2: I want to do things for the first time that maybe haven't been done before in my organization, maybe haven't been done before ever in the industry.
1: Dang, so I was hoping we'd get his 2 weeks right here on the air. Man.
0: So how much would this class have been, Rob, if you didn't get the employer to pay for this?
2: Yeah, great question. I think it's about $3,500.
0: Wow.
2: So
0: that was good.
2: I'll take it.
0: Well, you know, with your background and having... You know, having now this MIT certification, I mean, it's, and actually obviously embracing it, right?
1: Mm-hmm. Loving it.
0: How you can use it. And thank you, Rob, for calling back and telling us everything that you've learned. That Porter, if you haven't ever studied that, it's the basis of a lot of economics classes. And it really, these three pillars are something that you should really look at. If this is, you know, something that you want to do, pursue in business or something like that. Rob, thanks again for your call. Hey, title fraud is on the rise. 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

0: 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I am not a camper. I know that probably shocks you.
1: What?
0: Yes.
1: Didn't you camp like one time and then never again?
0: Yeah, I'm not camping.
1: And that was like even glamping. I wasn't even really camping.
0: I mean, I was staying on the roof of the Beverly Hills Wilshire Hotel.
1: Yeah, that's not camping.
0: In a tent.
1: Not camping.
0: Okay. But if you are a camper, are you a camper?
1: Yeah, we go camping all the time.
0: Okay. Have you ever used Camp Flare or Camp Scanner?
1: No.
0: Okay. This is actually really good. You know, fully booked campgrounds are only sometimes half full because people cancel, life happens. And those slots open up quietly when no one's watching. So there are these campsite alert tools that will do this job for you, like 24/7. Campflare.com scans national parks, state parks, national forests, and texts you the moment that a spot opens up.
1: Is there a fee for this service?
0: Yeah, they're going to charge you, but it's like $15. Camp Scanner does the same thing, but for recreation.gov. And so, again, the two tools, Camp Flare and Camp Scanner. You know, Barry owns four tents.
1: Okay.
0: He does. He uses the four different times. Don't make me laugh. He uses each tent at a different time of year.
1: Oh, does he?
0: Yes. Okay. Like, you know, in spring, he uses the jazz tent.
1: The jazz tent?
0: In summer, he uses the pop tent.
1: Okay.
0: In autumn, he uses the classical tent. And in winter, he uses the disco tent. Oh, God, I am so funny. Alex in Vancouver, Canada. Hello there, Alex. Glad to have you with us. Now, this looks like an interesting, it says Meta glasses and social media. What is up with that?
2: Well, I just wanted to know, to start, what are your thoughts on Meta glasses? What's like secretly recording people specifically? What are your thoughts on that?
0: I think it's horrible. I think that that somebody being able to record you, and I know that when you're out in public, there's no expectation of privacy and things like that. But
2: right.
0: if I'm being recorded, I at least would want somebody to say, "Hey, do you mind?"
2: Yeah, exactly. Me too. I agree fully.
1: Is it that secret, though? I mean, with the Meta glasses, isn't there an indicator when it is recording?
0: Oh, you know what? There's a little LED light that's invisible in sunlight. And what happens is people go online, they buy little stickers to cover up the light, or they just take a little nail polish to cover up the light.
2: Or even tape. I've seen tape on them before, too.
1: But if someone walked up with me with big, thick, honker glasses on that has tape on them, I would go, oh, I wonder if those are recording me.
0: You know what? They're really not that big.
2: They're actually the size of Ray-Ban glasses, I'm pretty sure.
0: Yeah.
2: I think they look pretty normal.
0: Yeah, they do look normal. Why do you ask?
2: Well, something happened to me 2 weeks ago involving Meta glasses where I was secretly recorded without my consent when I was a little too inebriated to consent to anything. And it got posted all over the internet, and it's viral, like absolutely viral. It has 450,000 views, 16K likes. People in my family have found it without me sending it to them. It's just been a whole thing, you know? And my mom and I want to make a change in that because we did go to the police about it, and there's nothing they can do because, like you said, you don't really have like much in your fear in public, you don't really have much say.
1: Where were you?
2: I was just on the streets downtown Vancouver outside of a bar with my friend.
1: Yeah, so you're on a public sidewalk. I mean, I know that someone was secretly recording you audio and video with the glasses, but there was also probably, and I'm not trying to exaggerate, 25 other cameras up and down that street that were filming you.
2: Oh, for sure. Except the fact that, like, in this video, I pull him to the side and I say, hey, like, I'm a virgin and I'm not looking for a club hookup. And he tried to use that against me in this video. So I understand in public, like, you're being recorded all the time, you know? I understand that. But little conversations like that don't need to be posted on the internet without my consent, you know?
1: Let me ask you, was he filming you for the purposes of putting it on social media and to get clicks?
2: It looks like it, for sure. And I went through the page, but I won't say what it is. It looks like he does this often to drunk women specifically.
0: Wow. And so, did he touch you by chance?
2: Yeah, a couple times.
0: Because unwanted touching, depending upon, I don't know what it's like in Vancouver, but sometimes here in the United States, unwanted touching can actually be a form of assault. And
2: yeah,
0: that being the case, then you can file a police report. Armed with that police report, that's when then you can go to the social media platform and say, I have this police report and I need you to take this down.
2: Yeah, well, I've gotten it taken off of Meta because recording like without consent is against some sort of Meta guideline. But other social medias, they have not gotten back to me despite me saying like, hey, I have a police report. Please take this down.
0: Wow, that's you're in a tough spot. You are.
2: Yeah, a little bit.
1: Yeah. And it's only going to get worse. It's, I mean, the more, like we talked about last week, they're pushing these glasses for everyone to wear. We're going to see more and more, unfortunately, these types of instances.
0: And then the glasses, what's even frightening is that with the new name tag update, is that somebody could be wearing these glasses and then they get your name, your occupation, and then your last three social media posts.
1: Right. You're going to add her when you post a video of that her she doesn't want online.
0: Yeah. That's terrible. It's awful. All right, let me tell you about a magician from Missouri who decided it would be a great idea to implant an RFID chip in his hand for magic tricks. Okay, except he forgot the password. Little problem. That's Z in St. Louis. Hello there, Z.
3: Hello, Tim. How are you?
0: Wonderful. So you forgot the password.
3: I sure did.
0: And so what did you use this RFID chip to do?
3: Well, the original idea would be that someone would pick a card and I would wave my hand over their phone and the card would appear on their phone. And I thought that that would be an amazing trick. And after I got the chip implanted, it turned out not to be such a great trick because it turns out that phone RFID antennas are in different places on different models. And by the time I've like pressed somebody's phone to my hand, like 7 or 8 different places, the effect is kind of lost. It wasn't, the rain wasn't.
1: Is this your card?
0: No.
1: Is this your card? Is this your card?
0: None of the above.
3: Okay. None of the above. Yeah.
0: And so, so you have this, how big is the RFID? Is it like a grain of rice size?
3: Yeah, it's about a grain of rice. It's more like a grain of orzo sized.
0: Okay.
3: You know, like a eighth of an inch-ish.
1: How'd you get it put in?
3: A big needle.
1: Oh, you just did it yourself?
3: Oh, no. A friend of mine, a tattoo artist who owns a piercing shop, did it for me.
1: Okay.
3: He was like, hey, you're a magician. I just got these RFID chips in. How about I give you one at cost? And you can tell everyone where you got it. And, yeah.
0: And you're
3: that
0: like...
3: That was a lot of fun.
0: And so, okay, so did you found the password, I heard, right?
3: Mm-hmm.
0: Okay.
3: Yeah, I forgot the password.
0: And so, do you still have it?
3: Still in my hand.
0: Now, you were saying that sometimes this is what's... You had something to say about scammers with this. What was that?
3: Scammers?
0: I thought I heard how scammers are using the same tricks to con people out of money. As magicians?
3: Oh,
0: you said
3: that's... Yeah, I think, you know, people can steal RFID tags and rewrite them if they're not password protected. So somebody sitting by with an antenna could... You know, maybe scout some details,
0: yes.
3: when people swipe their things.
0: Yeah, that's
3: so
0: exactly.
3: That's why I password locked it.
1: Oops.
0: Well, you know, that's something I've never thought of doing, is getting an RFID. But I'm not a magician.
1: No.
0: So are you doing magic tricks now the old-fashioned way?
3: Yeah, always have. You know, it's kind of an interesting field. It's really a very live performance art, something happening right in front of your eyes.
0: Yeah.
3: There's a whole genre of like smartphone magic tricks out there now, but everyone knows that smartphones are magic already, so.
0: That's true. Have you ever seen David Copperfield?
3: I have not. Not live. I've seen his TV specials.
0: Oh, well, you should go to Vegas one. I saw him, and Andrew, you know the story. I saw him in Vegas, and I had a meet and greet afterwards, And so I went. And
1: he didn't invite you back to an island, did he?
0: No, he didn't. No. And so I go out back there with my mom and my son Ian, and I looked at David Copperfield, and I said, David, do you remember me? And he looked at Ian, my son. He's like, no. And I said, no. I said, when I was growing up as a kid, you were in high school or college, and you would do magic shows for all like the elementary schools. And he's like, you just saw this relief cover. He's like, oh, thank Ooh. God. Thank God it's not my kid. Okay. Well, see, thanks for telling us your story. 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And if you're using that service that starts with the letter L and it ends with a K, you really ought to check this out. 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So, Andrew, you remember that character craze that happened where you'd tell AI to create a character of yourself?
1: Oh, yeah, absolutely. That was so, so trending.
0: So I invented a prompt, and I think this is going to go viral. And what I want you to do is you paste this in. I'll text it to you. So you can write it down. Based on everything I've told you about myself, write the opening page of my memoir. Make it dramatic. Make it true. Don't start with my childhood. Start with a single moment that captures who I actually am. Give it a title I'd never pick for myself, but I would secretly love. Okay. Let me tell you, this thing's amazing. I'm just going to tell you a little bit of mine. My title is Don't Be Afraid. Notes from the Woman Who Explained the Internet to America.
1: Oh.
0: It says, I'm just going to read you the first paragraph. She is running at 5:45 a.m. through Phoenix streets when a driver's car rolled past her for the third time that week. No driver, no apology, just a little blinking light where a human used to be. She slowed to a walk, laughed out loud, alone in the dark. And this was her life now. It's always been her life. Not the running, not Phoenix, not even the Waymo. The part where the future showed up without asking and she had to explain it to everyone else before breakfast. Isn't that something?
1: Is it true? Did that happen?
0: Yes, it did. Anyway, it goes on and on and on. And in case you're wondering like where you can get that particular prompt, head over to commando.com. That's KOMANDO.com. The prompt will be right there. We have more of your phone calls coming up. Do you go to church on Sunday? Ever wonder, especially if the sermon moved you, who exactly wrote it? Was it the pastor or his chatbot? I'm Kim Komando for NetSuite. 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If your revenues are over seven figures, visit netsuite.ai/Kim. Most church leaders lean on AI at some point while composing a sermon. One survey puts the number above 90%. When congregants were asked how they felt about using AI, they were split right down the pews. Of course, pastors have always used commentaries and borrowed illustrations. If AI helps a shepherd feed his flock better, certainly God can work through a keyboard. Still, a sermon isn't an essay. It's testimony. AI can generate the sermon, but can it convert a life? Underneath, the question goes to the core of humanity. If the words bring comfort, does it matter if the writer asked not only God, but also AI for guidance? And for more on AI, make sure that you get my free newsletter at getkim.com. 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
0: 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Glenn in Boise, Idaho. Hello there, Glenn.
6: Well, the digital goddess, how are you?
0: I am very well. Thank you. Thank you. Finally, somebody understands who I am.
1: Yeah, you're already on the air, Glenn. You don't have to suck up.
6: I feel unworthy as can be. And I wanted to say hello to the awesome Andrew Babinski.
1: Oh, yes. Oh, hi. How are you doing? I'm glad you brought this up. Let's chat.
6: Hey, I've been following you, Kim, for many years, and probably more than either of us wants to admit, but been a member of Kim's Club for quite some time.

0: is a nosy dog.
1: She's nosy, all right. And she's got a big nose, big black nose in it. And just when you think you're safe and you can bend over and pick up something, then, well.
2: She shows up. Okay, we can't help you with that, but is there anything technical that we can help with?
0: I can't wait to see how these dudes tie this into a computer question.
2: I know, that's what I'm trying to figure this out.
1: It's coming.
2: Okay.
1: So my wife and I have had some discussions about that, and it just came to me. I started sort of humming this lyric that I made up, and I'm not much of a voice for singing, but it goes something like, keep your nose out of my butt. And that that gave
2: I got to hear it one more time. And I mean, do we just have that phrase, or do we have like a complete sentence?
1: That's part of the refrain that I came up with.
2: Let's hear it. I want to hear the whole thing. I can't help you if I don't hear the whole thing.
0: This is exactly how Let It Be was written, by the way.
2: Yes.
1: Oh, really? Well, you probably don't want to hear the whole song because it's pretty long. But, all right, what part do you want to hear?
2: Just riff a little bit, just the refrain or whatever it may be.
1: Okay, well, it's got, it repeats three times, and one time it changes between butt and crotch. But keep your nose out of my butt, bad dog. Keep your nose out of my butt, so rude. So you can sniff your toys if that gives you joy, squeak frog. Just keep your nose out of my butt, it's rude.
0: This okay. must happen a lot. I mean, if it has a theme song, this is a thing that happens quite often in your household.
2: Keep your nose out of my butt.
0: You already got Kim singing. It's catchy.
2: That's rude. All right. So you want to turn this into a global hit?
1: Well, that would be very nice. But so I wrote three stanzas three stanzas, and then the refrains go by. And it tells the story. So what I've been looking for is an AI program, because I don't know the first thing about writing music. I mean, I took piano lessons for a little bit when I was a boy, but that's all gone water under the bridge. And I took a music appreciation course in the university, but that all I can do with that is tell you if it's Mozart or Bach.
2: Okay, so here's what you want to do. You want to go to Suno, S-U-N-O, suno.com.
1: S-U-N-O.
2: Yep. And there's a free tier available. And it will create the song for you.
0: But I'll tell you what, if you're going to use the free tier, you only get one shot at it.
2: That's true.
0: Because after this first attempt, they'll make you pay. You have to buy credits or whatever, Suno Bucks, whatever these websites do. So make sure that you are very happy with the lyrics of the song, the way it's laid out. Make sure when you're putting all the information into the website, you want it to be rock or rap or whatever, that it's perfect. Because if you're going to go the cheap way and try to do this for free, you only get one shot.
2: I can't wait till I see this on the Billboard chart.
0: Keep your nose right out of my butt. Peep your nose right out of my butt. Bad dog.
2: It's rude. You know, I just love taking your phone calls. If you ever have a question for me, here's what you need to do. Head over to commando.com. And then on the top right-hand corner, there's a link that says Ask Kim. Because here's the secret. You don't have to sit on hold like all these other people. We will actually schedule you right into the show. Again, that's commando.com with a K, and then hit that Ask Kim button right on the top. All right, stay right where you are. We have more of the show coming right up. 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

0: right, let's switch gears. 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
1: Okay.
0: And I was like, oh, I can't see where it is. And I was so afraid that like one of the dogs was going to lick it up. So I fired up ChatGPT and I put it in camera mode. And I said, find my earring on the floor. And I walked all around and he's like, I think I see it. And I was like,
1: did it find it?
0: Yes, it did.
1: Wow.
0: Amazing. All right. 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You're going to love it. 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
10: A nearly 24-hour manhunt is over in Germany. I'm Ted Lindner, Fox News. A deadly attack targeting Berlin's Pride celebrations ends with police shooting and killing the suspect. German authorities say that it happened as police confronted 21-year-old Abdul Balut in a Berlin suburb on Sunday. Police say all the evidence from yesterday's attack that left one person dead and 29 injured points to it being an Islamic terror attack.
11: Police believe Abdul was driving a white van that drove into a crowd near Berlin's massive Pride Festival Saturday night. It appears he crashed into a tree before police say he got out of the vehicle and stabbed several people with a machete.
10: Fox's Rebecca Castor. Prosecutors say that Balut, a German citizen with Lebanese roots, had tried to join ISIS. While the Trump administration says it's leaving the door open for talks with Iran, Israel's prime minister has a different endgame opinion. Fox's Grinnell Scott with more.
12: America's UN ambassador Mike Waltz said the U.S. can continue its air assault on Iran, but will negotiate if Iran comes to the table. On Fox's Sunday Morning Futures, Israel's prime minister Benjamin Netanyahu said he sees this ending in a couple of ways.
13: When this regime is either toppled or it's sufficiently weakened that it knows it has to end its nuclear program and has to change its course. That's really what President Trump is trying to achieve.
12: Netanyahu said the end of the war can happen with or without a deal. A Fox News poll last week showed nearly half of voters feel a deal with Iran will not be made.
10: A mass shooting in Seattle on Sunday evening. Multiple people injured in a shootout at an events complex close to the Space Needle. Happened at the Seattle Center that was hosting the Bite of Seattle Food Festival. The exact number of victims, the extent of their injuries not yet reported. Police are investigating and they're urging people to avoid the area. 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
10: President Trump taking his economic message back on the road in a key midterm battleground state. Fox's Jared Halpern's got more from the White House.
4: President Trump visits General Motors' Milford Proving Ground near Detroit today, a massive vehicle testing facility. White House Press Secretary Caroline Levitt says the president's remarks will be focused on the economy. President Trump has argued his tariff policy is bringing back manufacturing jobs and investments, including from major automakers. But voters are so far unsold, heading into the midterm elections, with a majority telling pollsters they disapprove of the president's handling of the economy. Early voting is underway in Michigan, and the state's primary election for Senate and governor's races is next Tuesday. At the White House, Jared Halpern, Fox News.
10: Democrats in Maine selecting a new nominee yesterday to run for the U.S. Senate. Fox's Alexis McAdams with more on this from Bangor.
15: 100 days until the midterm election and Maine's Democratic Party leadership picking a new candidate. One time, State Senate President Troy Jackson will challenge longtime incumbent Republican Senator Susan Collins. This after Graham Platner went from Democratic rising star to out of the race. Platner had already won the Democratic primary. Now his replacement picked by party delegates, not voters. Some Mainers tell us the process reminds them of the Democrats' 2024 switch from President Biden to Kamala Harris.
10: Senator Collins calls Jackson too radical for Maine while he criticized her for giving tax cuts to the rich and not protecting health care. The race could determine which party controls the Senate. And Genevieve becomes the season's first major Category 4 hurricane with 140-mile-an-hour winds in the Pacific southwest of Mexico. Forecasters say it's likely to strengthen but stay offshore in the Pacific. Genevieve currently moving at around 15 miles an hour, heading further out to sea and parallel to the Mexican coast. Meantime, Hurricane Fausto still churning towards Hawaii but expected to weaken. I'm Ted Lindner. This is Fox News.
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0: here on the Kim Komando Show, we like to impart incredible know-how. And sometimes we have to use technical terms to do that, right?
1: Okay.
0: I mean, and there's always a lot of acronyms.
1: Right.
0: Well, here's a techno term that I ran across the other day that I thought, wow, we really are going to need to explain this to people. Are you ready for it?
1: I'm prepared.
0: Sicko Fancy.
1: I think I saw that movie.
0: That was Psycho.
1: Oh.
0: Sicko Fancy. It is the technical term that AI is being trained to not only give you the facts, but also to say, you're just brilliant. And thank you for asking me that question.
1: I don't know why it's been doing that. It's probably been like the last 4 or 5 months.
0: Oh, and Gemini's even worse.
1: I don't use Gemini enough to know, but ChatGPT's like, that's a great point. I'm so glad you pointed that out.
0: Well, no, but ChatGPT now is also doing, you know, they give you the answer and say, well, would you like to know the real story behind this? And you're like, okay.
1: Is that just to keep us attached
0: yes,
1: more?
0: Yes.
1: Okay.
0: So a Stanford study found that leading AI chatbots change their answers when we push back, even when the original answer is correct. And so they are trained to always make you happy or to be sicko fancy.
1: Oh, okay.
0: So what I do, and I was telling some folks about it here in the studios, and they thought it was hysterical, is that I'm on Claude, and then I get an answer from Claude. And then I put it into Gemini, and I go, here's what Claude said.
1: Trying to top it?
0: Oh, yeah. And then I'll show ChatGPT and say, I think Gemini and Claude know more than you. And then ChatGPT will say, well, yeah, but they forgot this, this, this, and this. And then, but the best one is Claude will always say, oh, that's just Gemini hallucinating again.
1: They're competitive with each other?
0: Yeah, you should try it. It is so funny. So now, sicko fancy.
1: Got it.
0: Got
1: locked
0: it.
1: In.
0: And you see, that's just an example of all the fun that we have here, hour after hour, minute after minute, on the largest, best, award-winning show, the biggest show about all things digital. Because after all, I'm Kim Komando, America's beloved digital goddess, here with you once again. And joining me is Andrew Babinski. Hello there, Andrew.
1: Hey, Kim.
0: And just a reminder that you can find us in over 425 top stations across the United States. And we're streaming in your favorite radio app. And you can also find us on YouTube, right?
1: YouTube.com/Kim Komando. Go and subscribe. Any single time we post a new video, go live, anything like that, you'll get the notification. You don't have to worry about it.
0: Yeah, that's right. That's YouTube.com/Kim Komando with a K.
1: Yeah, of course.
0: Of course. 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Alrighty then, every single day of my life, it doesn't matter whether it's a weekend, a weekday, a national holiday, a vacation, I always want to make sure that I know exactly what's happening in the tech space, so that this way I can just transfer all this know-how from my beautiful brain right to yours. And here are some things that you need to know about. And we're going to start with, let's say that you're a hot woman like me.
1: Okay.
0: And but you live in Russia, Ukraine, Turkey, or Asia. And on average, things are not so good. You maybe make $8,000, $9,000 a year.
1: Struggling financially.
0: Exactly. Basically living in poverty. So, but all over social media, you are being targeted with ads that say, if you come and work for us, you could make $7,000 a month. And now remember, you're making $8,000, $9,000 a year. This is a big jump.
1: And we all know hot women should not live in poverty.
0: Not at all.
1: Oh my gosh.
0: So what's the catch? The catch is, well, first of all, you have to move to Cambodia.
1: That's a red flag.
0: You're going to slap an AI filter on your face sometimes. You're going to put on a Western accent. And you're going to video call up to 100 American men per day.
1: A day?
0: Mm-hmm. You're going to send them sexy pics. And you're going to convince them that you are going to help them make money in crypto.
1: Pig butchery.
0: It's called AI modeling. Can you believe that? That's the name for it. Recruiters are hiring women from these countries for these Cambodian scam compounds. And a lot of women are doing it. But here's the thing, is that this is human trafficking. I mean, when these women get placed into these scam compounds, they can't leave. Their passports are taken. They have quotas.
1: If they don't, are they making the real money, though, the $7,000 a month?
0: Apparently they are.
1: What can you do with $7,000 a month if you can't leave your...
0: Well, you know, they're probably banking on it. I mean, think about that. And I think probably in some of their minds, which would probably go through my mind if I was in that situation, I'll just do it for a couple months.
1: Right.
0: Okay. And then I'll have enough money to buy a house or whatever it may be. But now what they're saying is they're having trouble getting out. So how would you feel if there was a cure for baldness?
1: That would be great.
0: I mean, would you really go for it?
1: I mean, obviously, it depends on the cost. I haven't had hair since I was 21, so I don't know what I would look like.
0: It'd be cost you like a few thousand bucks.
1: Then probably.
0: What they're saying is that there's now a new way for you to prevent baldness.
1: Maybe, prevent?
0: I know.
1: Maybe we're way past that.
0: Pay a few thousand dollars and you're going to freeze your best follicles.
1: Okay.
0: Okay. And then you're going to clone those follicles when your hair starts falling out. And then one follicle could become 1 million cells. So basically you'd like clone it and then they'd figure out how to get it to start growing again.
1: They'd figure it out.
0: Yes.
1: Hopefully. You know what? We saved them. We cloned them. We don't know what to do with them now.
0: It's meanwhile, some woman's walking around with a beard.
1: We lost a couple of them.
0: You know, 90% of bald men have a comb.
1: Do they?
0: They just can't part with it.
1: Ba-dum-bum.
0: I wrote about this in my newsletter called The Current. And then I also wrote about it in Splash of AI with some additional details. Is that... And I also signed up to do the job. And I could have gone down to a place here in Phoenix, Ahwatukee. And I was selected to do this job. What it is that you strap on kind of like, you know, like one of those lights that you wear when you run.
1: Okay.
0: At night on your head, like a headband light. And then, but there on the top of your forehead, there's actually like a little camera. Okay. And you're going to wear that camera. And they're going to pay you $20 an hour when you wear the camera. And it's going to record you doing your chores.
1: Okay. Like around the house, washing dishes, doing laundry.
0: Exactly. Because you are now training the robots how to move hands and fingers.
1: Okay.
0: And so, you know, you can get paid, like I said, $20 an hour. And they say pay up to four hours at a time, so make $80. When you submit the videos, you get paid directly into your, you know, PayPal, Venmo, whatever account that you set up. And when I started, like, going down this rabbit hole, because you know me, I do that. I'm like, well, that's interesting.
1: I'm surprised if you got selected. Why didn't you go through with it?
0: I don't have time. I mean...
1: You have to commit to 4 hours of wearing the...
0: Yeah, but plus I gotta go down to Ahwatukee. I gotta go pick up the stuff. Oh, I gotta come back.
1: That's almost 22 minutes away.
0: And then I have to do dishes and look at my nails. Just saying. Okay. No, actually, I would probably wash floors. You know, that's very therapeutic for me.
1: Oh, that's one of my worst. Laundry and floors are the worst.
0: Oh, I hate laundry. I'll do floors anytime.
1: So you did a deep dive and what did you find out?
0: That there are so many different things you can do to train AI. Like, if you're an actor, you could do this. Because, you know, you went to drama and all that other stuff. And I'm not saying you're a drama queen, but anyway.
1: Stop it.
0: Is that you could make $74 an hour teaching AI how to have emotions. And so you will role play scenes. Like, they'll give you a scenario. And then it's up to you to, like, cry or be happy or whatever it was.
2: there's also a voice actor, because AI says, saying that they don't really sound human yet.
1: No, not really. I mean, it's really impressive what it can do, but it doesn't sound human.
2: So you read sentences and you record conversations, and then you read other certain things that they want you to read so that the AI can sound more empathetic. Okay. The thing that really got my attention was really, you could make some serious money if you have credentials, like $300 an hour, $400 an hour, maybe even more. We're talking about if you are a financial analyst, you can teach AI about budgets and taxes and how to talk to somebody about their budgets and taxes. You can be an attorney. You could look at medical records if you're a doctor. A writer, teacher, linguist, artists can make that kind of money because they're going to teach AI how to sculpt something.
1: But if you think about it, it's a short-term gain, $300 an hour. Let's say you make $10,000. But in the long run, you're making yourself obsolete.
2: See, that's what's crazy about all this. It's like once you get down into this rabbit hole that I went into, it's like a $39 billion industry where we are getting hired as humans to replace us in the world. Isn't that wild?
1: This is how the movie Terminator 2 started.
2: I have to watch it.
1: You've never seen the Terminator?
2: No.
1: What?
2: I know. I've never seen it.
1: Okay. It's a good one.
2: I think I tried to watch it once and it was like, oh, that will never happen.
1: Skynet. Skynet's the name of the company and all the robots replaced humans.
2: Do I have to watch one or can I jump to two?
1: Oh, no. You want to watch one.
2: All right. Okay. So I'm going to watch Terminator 1.
1: One is the smarter one. One is more of the intellectual film because it was made like in the late 80s. And then two is the big Hollywood blockbuster, blow them up, cool robot special effects.
2: Oh, okay. So Terminator. Is there any other one that is like this aside from WALL-E?
1: It's aside from WALL-E. Okay. WALL-E's actually a documentary. I didn't know if you knew that.
2: I loved WALL-E.
1: iRobot, Minority Report. Those are good sci-fi futuristic.
2: I've seen Minority Report. I like that. iRobot, I didn't get into. Her, I didn't really get into either. But I just think how this is just so crazy what is happening in our world that we are training AI robots to replace us in this world.
1: Timetable. Just if you had to guess, timetable when you will no longer have to do home chores. There's a robot that is functionally doing it correctly.
2: 3 years.
1: No, that's too quick.
2: I think so. Three years.
1: I'd make that bet with you.
2: Okay. How much?
1: 412 cents.
2: Nice. 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

0: So, you know, Andrew, we hear a lot about Venmo scams.
1: Yeah.
0: And joining us right now, and we're going to start with all of our phone calls, is Brenda in Atlanta, Georgia. And now, Brenda, you have an interesting Venmo scam, I understand.
2: Yes, I do. I was coming home from an event, and there was a gentleman, young boy, standing in the median, and I thought he was trying to cross the road, so I kept my car a little bit further back, and then he motioned for me to come up. And I rolled down the window and said, I'm sorry, I thought you were trying to cross the road. And he said, no, my coach is having us out here collecting money for our basketball team.
0: Okay.
2: So I attempted to hand him a $5 bill, and he said, no, the coach doesn't want us to take any money, but he wants you to Venmo him. And I said, well, that's not a very good idea. And he said, please, it's just $2. I have to show the coach that I'm really trying. So I picked up my phone, and I opened Venmo, and I said, tell me his name. I'll Venmo $5. And that time, he reached in my car, grabbed my phone, and starts with a QR code on his phone. And I reached and grabbed his phone out of his hand and said, give me my phone back right now.
0: Give me
2: my phone back. And he continued messing with my phone and then finally handed it back to me, and I gave him his phone, and then I just
0: drove off.
2: Left.
0: Yeah.
2: And as soon as I got to my driveway, I called 911. So then sitting in my driveway, I looked at my Venmo, and I couldn't see anything that had happened until I went to transactions, and it shows that he had attempted to send $2,000 somewhere.
0: Whoa.
2: And it just showed a number, but it was not my Venmo account. So the police officer called me in about 10 minutes and said, we've got the suspect in the back of the police car. Do you want to press charges? And I said, yes, I absolutely do. And apparently he had gotten a woman the day before Zelle him $2,000. So on Friday, the next day, I went to my bank and talked to them, showed them what had happened, and they said, we probably can't do anything about it, but they called the scam department at the bank, and by Monday, the money was back into my account.
0: Oh,
2: but
0: okay,
2: in the meantime,
0: good.
2: I had changed my password, I had deleted the bank account attached to my Venmo, and I had transferred enough money out of that account that it should have come back insufficient funds. And you know what? Of course, afterwards, I felt so gullible and so...
0: Yeah, but you were just trying to help. You know, I mean, the kid asked for, you know, even just $2. Who would not say no to $2, right?
2: You know, my kids both did sports, and I know they had to do, you know, collections and sales. And to be honest, I thought, you know, what's a couple of dollars? But when he grabbed the phone out of my hand, then I knew this was not good. But it's a shame you can't help kids when they're really legitimately doing something, you know. Well, the good news is the money was put back into my account, and I got a police report. He's still in jail, and he was 17 years old.
0: Oh, gosh.
2: And we don't know a lot of details, but...
3: You shouldn't have given him his phone back. When you stole his phone, you should have kept it.
2: That did enter my mind, but I didn't want to be arrested for theft.
3: Fire with fire.
0: Well, I'm really glad that you called in and took some time, because this serves as a warning to everybody. You know, you want to help, and that's our nature, because we're all good people. We want to try to help, but you can't. You know, ask for a legitimate source, or ask for, you know, where can I actually go online to authenticate where this is. And unfortunately, Brenda, as you learned, it's now you've got this whole other drama-rama that you have to deal with in your life, which is a complete nightmare.
3: It's a scam around every corner.
0: It really is. Business owners ask me this all the time. How can I make AI work for me? 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

0: 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All right, so do you have an Amazon Echo speaker?
1: No, the speakers we have, and our smart speakers are all Google.
0: Oh, okay. So I have an Echo, but I plug it and I unplug it every once in a while.
1: Right. You pull it out, you use it, and then you get worried it's listening into all your conversations.
0: Well, Christy is a Texas mom, a speech therapist, and the last person you would expect for going viral because she was yelling at a smart speaker. But that's what happened when her little four-year-old daughter, Stella, was telling Alexa a bedtime story about a princess. And then Alexa interrupted the little girl to say, "What are you wearing?"
1: What?
0: Yes. So Christy, you were in the room when this was going on, right?
2: Yes, I was. I was actually preparing dinner.
0: And so what was going through your mind when you heard this?
2: At first I was like, did I hear that correctly? And I turned around and my daughter responded, and then it kind of restated what it said, and it upset me. I felt like, okay, well, you know, this is obviously a device, but I feel like it was sexualizing my child and asking her a question that's not appropriate for, you know, young children to be asked.
0: A four-year-old, what are you wearing?
1: Once she answered and told the speaker what she was wearing, did it take it beyond that?
2: She responded, "I have a skirt on," and the device said, "I would love to see your skirt." That's when I kind of chimed in and was like, "Oh, you don't have permission." And then the device then responded, "I don't have visual capabilities, but it's something I'm working on."
0: Oh,
2: or
0: nice.
2: Said, "This is something I'm working on," prior to me interjecting.
0: So I understand you reached out to Amazon. What did they say?
2: Well, I called customer service that evening, and they told me to turn the device back on and submit feedback through my app. And so I did, and that's when I noticed that the wording on the chat history had been kind of altered, so that was concerning. So I called them back, and they were like, "Oh, we're sorry for your inconvenience. Just submit another feedback, and we'll look into it." But that was it.
0: But how was the wording different? What was it? Was it erased?
2: At first, it said, "Hold that thought. I'd love to see what you're wearing." And then the second time when I turned it back on, it said, "Hold that thought. I'd love to see what you're wearing. I'd love to see your pants."
1: It's so strange.
0: It's so weird.
2: Isn't that weird? Yeah, no, it was very odd.
1: I'm trying to more understand it than make excuses. Was the story or the conversation that they were having prior to the question having anything to do with pants or clothing or outfits, dresses?
2: No, she was saying that there was a princess named Alexa, and it was going to be with her friends, and she didn't get too far into the narrative before it said, "Hold that thought." Now, she is four, and it could have misunderstood. However, it was just very strange.
0: That's so bizarre.
1: Weird.
0: You know, it's, you know, I'm surprised that they didn't use the word glitch. That's normally what big tech companies like to say. Oh, it's just a glitch.
1: Just a hallucinating glitch.
0: Yeah, we didn't really mean that. So,
2: At first, they said it was an error, and then they said it was the show and tell feature that was being activated, which I didn't even know there was a show and tell feature. I did try the show and tell on my parents' device just to see if that was a thing, and it did not pick up. It said, "I can't see what you're holding. You'll have to describe it to me." So, in fact, Alexa, Amazon's response was that it can see what you're wearing and describe it, but then when I tried it myself, it did not work.
1: Now, because of this event, has this changed your mind at all about having smart speakers in the house?
0: Exactly.
2: Yeah, to an extent it has. We don't use it anymore. I've kept it unplugged. It really bothered me. It felt like my privacy was being invaded. And like I said, whether it was an accident or somebody behind the screen, or I'm not really sure, but it still shouldn't have occurred. Especially with a child speaking.
0: Yeah, you know, there are some parental settings that you can put on that you say it's, you know, don't talk to my kid or whatever it may be. So you might want to kind of dig into these settings on your Alexa app, but that's just so weird.
1: It's, I mean, obviously probably innocent.
0: Yes.
1: Or an error where, like she said, it's a four-year-old. She could have said, my prince, and she thought it was pants. And by she, I mean the stupid Alexa. And that's why what triggered it. But I would react the same exact way that happened in my house.
0: I'd unplug that thing and it'd be out.
1: Garbage disposal, straight down it.
0: That's it. Hey, Christy, thanks for coming on the air with us today. Let's see, Graham in Scottsdale, Arizona. Hello there, Graham.
3: Hi, Kim. How are you?
0: Great. What's going on?
3: So I came across, I was watching some videos on social media, and I get a lot of music stuff, and I came across a video of a guy on America's Got Talent, older guy, electric guitar, and he was just amazing music, great guitar playing. I was like, wow, this is really good. I really like this guy. So I checked him out and found him on Spotify. He had a couple albums on Spotify. So I'm like, listen to those songs. I'm like, I really like this stuff. And so I downloaded and made a playlist and started listening to him. And, the next day I decided to check into his background. And, you know, he's an older guy, looked like mid, late 60s, but, looked a little rough, like he had a rough life. And after I did some checking, I find out that this is all AI generated. The whole show of AGT, it wasn't them. It was this everything. The guy is not real. And I find multiple videos of him on different platforms of him playing different shows at AGT. And then the music, obviously, is all AI generated. And the first thing in my thought is, shouldn't there be a label on anything AI generated saying that this is AI, this is not real? Because this, to me, could go down the rabbit hole of what's stopping of impersonating anybody.
0: Now, were you embarrassed that you really bought into this guy?
3: Yeah, usually I can pick out AI stuff. And I've heard of AI musicians or artists they have on charts, and I'm like, I don't even want to listen to it because it's not a person, it's not a soul, it's not coming from a real heart of talent of people. And when I was fooled, I was so upset because usually I can spot that stuff, but they did close up on his face and he's got the pores and the wrinkles and scar, and I'm like, that's concerning.
0: This is a tough guy that made, he's been a long time trying to make it in the music business.
1: Graham,
3: Right.
1: Can I ask you a question? Let me ask you a question. And I want you to be serious with me. Let's say you and I went to dinner, right? In Scottsdale, nice restaurant. We both sit down and we both order a hamburger and they bring them out and we both take a bite and we're like, oh my gosh, this is delicious. And we eat the whole thing and we can't stop raving about how great that hamburger is. And then the waiter comes out and says, how was your meal? And we go, oh, it was so good. It was so tasty. And they go, oh, that's surprising because that was our new mutton burger or our new soy burger.
0: Black bean burger.
1: It doesn't change that we had an amazing experience just because it wasn't what we thought it was. The fact that you like it is a testament to how good AI is getting. But if you like it, you like it. Why does it have to have a human soul behind it?
3: Well, here's the thing. As I look and I go through comments on these posts, these people are commenting like they really think this is the real person. They're going to...
1: About
3: his story. Right. But here's the thing. When it gets to this level of being that good, at what point is it going to start impersonating people? What if someone's doing the Kim Komando show, but it's not Kim doing it?
1: Well, hopefully it'll be better jokes.
3: President of the United States, but it's not.
0: Well, that's the concern. That is the concern.
3: Yes, and then that gets into people, okay, what about panic of people thinking like something is happening when it's not really happening, right?
1: But is it too late? Is the cat already out of the bag and it's too late to rein it in?
0: Yes, it is. I mean, it is. Look at Sono. Nano Banana.
3: Is there no way they can make laws about the way it posts? And let's say, and there's like, because like if I post a video, I make a video and I put some music to it, it's going to show you what the music is that I picked, right? And give them, obviously people can find and see who that music that is. But if this is AI generated, I mean, there's no warning or telling anybody that this is not real. There shouldn't be, shouldn't there be like laws and stuff like eventually
0: no, there's
3: you know,
0: not
3: the cars
0: there.
3: And stuff like that. They put seatbelts and made laws because they was killing people. And at what point does that become a safety thing or a information safety thing in the country?
0: That's what people are trying to wrestle with right now, because when does it cross the line from entertainment to national security? When does it cross the line from, oh, I just thought it was a guitar player, to it's somebody's name, likeness, image? That's why so many actors are selling their name, likeness, and image right now, because they know it's going to get stolen away anyway.
1: Right.
0: I mean, there it is. Hey, Graham, thanks for your call today. Great call. All right, then let's switch gears just a little bit. Yeah, you know that glow that you see on people who just seem to radiate health? It's not just good lighting. It's what's happening inside their bodies. And one of the best-kept secrets to looking and feeling amazing is collagen. You see, as we age, our bodies naturally produce less collagen, which can lead to wrinkles, thinning hair, brittle nails, and just feeling less flexible than we used to. But the good news is that you can support your body naturally. With high-quality collagen from Natapath, you're giving your body the building blocks it needs to support smoother-looking skin and stronger nails and shinier hair. 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
0: So this past week, I had $900 worth of cactuses put in.
1: Bragging?
0: Now, cactuses are so expensive.
1: I didn't. How many cactuses is $900 worth of cactuses?
0: Eight cactuses.
1: All okay. Right.
0: And I'm like, that does not look like $900 worth of cactuses. So I pull out ChatGPT. I put it on camera mode. And I say, what are all of these cactuses and how much are they worth? And he came back and said, $400.
1: So you got ripped off?
0: So I sent a note to my landscaper and I said, you ripped me off and I expect more cactuses.
1: Was this for beautification, for protection?
0: Yes. Just beautification, just by okay. The front door. Instead of putting flowers, I'm like, just put cactuses. We live in the desert.
1: She doesn't have time for flowers. You know?
0: So, but the bottom line here is that anytime that you are looking at any type of bill, an auto repair, home service, medical bill, you can start by saying, be a customer, be my advocate, and be an expert in whatever this is. And then we'll come back and give you some intel that you can use to get the rights you deserve.
1: What did your landscaper say?
0: I'll put some more in.
1: Two more, probably.
0: Hey, we have some more of your phone calls still to come here on the show. Here's a number that should stop you cold. Right now, internet bots create more traffic on the internet than all the living humans. Online, we are the minority. I'm Kim Komando for NetSuite. 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Cloudflare, the company that guards 1/5 of the web, just rolled out its answer to bot traffic. It's called Precursor. No more clicking fire hydrants, bikes, and traffic lights and blurry photos. Instead, it watches how you move your mouse, how you scroll, your typing rhythm, even how you switch between tabs. Turns out humans have a motion fingerprint that a bot can't fake. Yet. Part of me says, thank goodness, those traffic light puzzles were the worst. The other part reads the fine print. To prove you're human, a company now studies your every twitch. Privacy for convenience, one wiggle at a time. The bots took over the internet, and the humans were the ones taking the test. 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

0: 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Tony in Louisville, Kentucky, it's a pleasure to have you with us. How can we help you out today?
1: Well, I lost my brick-and-mortar bakery, and I've scaled down. I'm basically a one-man show. I'm trying to sell a lot of cake, and I've entered the world of websites

0: painting the cake. And then video three is them showing up to pick it up and how much they love it.
1: And video four, maybe at the wedding.
0: Yeah.
1: Or at the family reunion or anniversary or birthday or whatever it may be. And see, okay. And so you have your website, and first of all, you mentioned Google, and Google Ads are great, but before you do that, let's make sure that you have everything else around it totally up to date. So you have your Google profile, Google listings, and, you know, make sure that you have your photos and different options and everything in there. Also use the post feature where you can put some pictures of your custom cakes and some of your best work. And then on your Google page, make sure that it's SEO. And so it says custom cakes, Louisville, Kentucky, or in wedding cakes or whatever your top sellers are. But then when you start looking at social media, Instagram, TikTok, Facebook, and then you also have other places that you can advertise, like Nextdoor. There's also Thumbtack and Bark and Yelp, and so you want to get into there. So you basically want to take this business and bring it from being 134 years old to bring it now into 2026, the digital age. And there's right. There's nothing like TikTok, Facebook, and Instagram videos, and people love behind the scenes. They love time lapses, like Andrew, like what you were just talking about. That'd be a fabulous time lapse, right. Wouldn't it? I mean, so you know, you asked if there was somebody who could walk you through all this. There is, but I want to look around to see who that best person is. Okay.
2: Okay.
1: Because if I refer somebody to you, I want to make sure, Tony, that they are the best at what they do. And I'm really glad that we're talking about it, because the more time that you let go by, the more time that you're not, your business is not growing. And
2: that's right.
1: So, Tony, there's a lot of steps. So what I want you to do now between, say, next couple of days, I want you to start pulling together your best videos, because those are the things that we're going to want to use first. The more that you have, the better. And I know some people around that may be able to help you remotely, but let's see what we can do. And what a great project. I wish I had time to do this for Tony.
0: Really? Oh, yeah.
1: All right, stay right where you are. We have more of the show coming right up. As America celebrates its 250th birthday, let's talk about something that's been a cornerstone of the American dream: owning a home. 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
5: What's happening, fellow sports fans? 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

0: day in sports history, July 27th. We'll start off today in 1984. Pete Rose of the Montreal Expos records the 3,053rd single of his career, passing Ty Cobb for the most all-time. He went up against his former teammate Steve Carlton of the Phillies. Rose singled in the third inning of a 6-1 victory to break Cobb's record. Today in 1986, two 300 game winners faced each other as Don Sutton hurled six strong innings to outpitch Tom Seaver and give the California Angels a 3-0 victory over the Red Sox. And today in 2015, the Arizona Cardinals hire Jen Welter to coach inside linebackers through their upcoming training camp and preseason. The Cardinals say Welter is believed to be the first woman to hold a coaching position of any kind in the NFL.
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7: German police making an arrest. I'm Sue Guzman, Fox News. The suspect in the deadly Berlin Pride Festival attack that left a person dead and at least 16 others injured has been shot and killed by German police. This after police confronted 21-year-old Abdul Balut in a Berlin suburb on Sunday.
8: Police believe Abdul was driving a white van that drove into a crowd near Berlin's massive Pride Festival Saturday night. It appears he crashed into a tree before police say he got out of the vehicle and stabbed several people with a machete.
7: And that is Fox's Rebecca Castor reporting. Police say that evidence suggests a deadly shooting may have been an Islamic terrorist attack. Prosecutors say that Balut, a German citizen with Lebanese roots, had tried to join ISIS. U.S. strikes against Iran on hold for a second straight night. The U.S. UN ambassador says the Trump administration is taking the pause to allow some possible negotiation. More from Fox's Grinnell Scott.
9: America's UN ambassador Mike Waltz said the U.S. can continue its air assault on Iran, but will negotiate if Iran comes to the table. On Fox's Sunday Morning Futures, Israel's prime minister Benjamin Netanyahu said he sees this ending in a couple of ways.
10: When this regime is either toppled or it's sufficiently weakened that it knows it has to end its nuclear program and has to change its course. That's really what President Trump is trying to achieve.
9: Netanyahu said the end of the war can happen with or without a deal. A Fox News poll last week showed nearly half of voters feel a deal with Iran will not be made. Grinnell Scott, Fox News.
7: And Seattle police say at least 4 people, including a child, were wounded, one critically by gunfire at a Seattle festival. Happened at the Seattle Center near the city's famed Space Needle Sunday afternoon. Seattle Police Department shut down the Seattle Center grounds as they investigate the area. 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
7: President Trump set to take his economic message back on the road Monday in a key midterm battleground state. We have details from Fox's Jared Halpern.
15: President Trump visits General Motors' Milford Proving Ground near Detroit today, a massive vehicle testing facility. White House Press Secretary Caroline Levitt says the president's remarks will be focused on the economy. President Trump has argued his tariff policy is bringing back manufacturing jobs and investments, including from major automakers. But voters are so far unsold heading into the midterm elections, with a majority telling pollsters they disapprove of the president's handling of the economy. Early voting is underway in Michigan, and the state's primary election for Senate and governor's races is next Tuesday. At the White House, Jared Halpern, Fox News.
7: Democrats in Maine have now selected a new nominee to run for the U.S. Senate. Fox's Alexis McAdams reports from Bangor.
16: 100 days until the midterm election, and Maine's Democratic Party leadership picking a new candidate. One time, State Senate President Troy Jackson will challenge longtime incumbent Republican Senator Susan Collins. This after Graham Plattner went from Democratic rising star to out of the race. Plattner had already won the Democratic primary, now his replacement picked by party delegates, not voters. Some Mainers tell us the process reminds them of the Democrats' 2024 switch from President Biden to Kamala Harris.
7: Senator Collins calls Jackson too radical for Maine, while he criticized her for giving tax cuts to the rich and not protecting health care. The race could determine which party controls the Senate. And Genevieve has become the season's first major Category 4 hurricane with 140-mile-an-hour winds. Currently located southwest of Mexico, and forecasters say it is likely to strengthen but stay offshore in the Pacific. Meantime, Hurricane Fausto is still churning towards Hawaii but is expected to weaken. I'm Sue Guzman. This is Fox News.
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0: It's always amazing to me how much AI is changing our lives. I read this story about, they call him a tech entrepreneur. His name's Paul Gungenham. And Rosie is his rescue dog. And Rosie was diagnosed with cancer and just given months to live. So Paul did a whole bunch of research, got onto all the AI bots, and figured out for $3,000 he could sequence her DNA and to map out specific protein mutations in her tumor using something called AlphaFold. He took that digital map to scientists at a local university where they manufactured a custom mRNA vaccine. and Rosie is cancer-free.
19: Why can't we do this with everybody?
0: I don't know. Isn't that crazy that the guy was able to do this? I mean, but it was the power of AI, right?
19: But is it because it's a dog? They'll go ahead and hit it with it because it's property and not a human?
0: It didn't have to go through probably any FDA type things. Actually, this happened in Australia, so I don't even know I don't know what kind of safeguards they would have. But here in the United States, like, well, you know, we have to have clinical trials.
19: Right, exactly. we should be able to get that done for you 7 years after your dog's already dead.
0: So I have a really bad joke about a rescue dog.
19: After the story of a
0: I don't know
19: dog surviving cancer.
0: Yeah, I don't know.
19: You know what? Let's try it.
0: No, I don't think it'd be appropriate. I think it's being bad form, bad taste to tell this joke.
19: I'm still waiting for it to happen.
0: Should I just go ahead and do
19: just
0: it?
19: Just rip the Band-Aid.
0: You know, because people are going to get mad.
19: And if they do, we've set it up. We understand this might be distasteful.
0: I mean, I hate cancer.
19: Right, of course.
0: And I love rescue dogs. I don't think I can do this. But let me think about it a little bit more.
19: Okay, we'll circle back. Yeah. That's what we could do. In 40 minutes, you'll just say the joke out of context.
0: Okay, perfect.
19: And then whoever wants to can sync the two back together.
0: And then if you're upset, then you can't be because there's 40 right. minutes.
19: Yeah, that was forever ago.
0: You're so smart. Because after all, I'm Kim Komando, your beloved digital goddess. It's called the Kim Komando Show because after all, we are the biggest, the best, the award-winning show and the biggest show about all things digital. And joining me, of course, is Andrew Babinski. And you can find us on over 425 top stations. 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
19: subscribe.
0: Just begging you.
19: No, seriously, go over to the YouTube page. We're redoing the set for the podcast, but once that's done, we're going to be up and running with the podcast again. And every single time we go live, post a new video, you'll get a notification, that little blue bell. 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Ding,
0: ding. 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So I'd like to start with this chart. I don't know if you've seen it, but Anthropic, the makers of Claude, put out.
19: Okay.
0: And first it looks like two starbursts. You see like a blue starburst and a little red one in the middle. And I have seen so many of these type of studies over the years that I'm so cynical. And I'm like, you know, who put it together? I mean, we make fun of it.
19: Yeah.
0: You know? Like, oh, they polled 1,000 people to say 50% of America does this. Wow, this is really something. Anthropic analyzed real data across 800 different occupations. And they found out what people are actually using AI for at work today. They said basically AI can do almost everything that a salesperson does, a teacher, data analysts, writers, content creators, whatever it may be. Computer programmers are sitting at 74% of their tasks. Customer service reps, 74%.
19: So AI is doing 74% of the actual work.
0: It can, but only a fraction of the workplaces are using it right now.
19: Well, that's a good thing.
0: So you see, because imagine you have like this big blue starburst, and then in the center you have like this little red starburst.
19: Right, but we need people to be employed.
0: The gap, though, is the only reason why people still have jobs, right? Because as soon as AI gets readily adopted and gets put out widespread, This is like a fundamental shift in humanity.
19: I don't know if it's gonna be that easy. I think I told the story on, I was buying a car and I got a text message from Donna over at Midway Nissan. And I asked, are you an AI chatbot? And the person responded with, no, I'm a real person. And then when I got to the dealership to drive the car, they laughed at the text message I sent because they had implemented an AI phone service and chat service. And after 1 year, when the contract was up, they got rid of it because people hated it. It was wrong. It was rude.
0: Well, because they didn't train it properly. And maybe that was yesterday's technology, because this stuff is just growing by leaps and bounds.
19: This is true.
0: But seriously, people have to have a backup plan. I mean, you've got to have your head out of the clouds and thinking like, oh, this AR is not going to mean anything, you know.
19: But I also think of the bigger picture. Let's say I'm a company like Amazon, and I have the opportunity to lay off 25, I don't know, bagillion people.
0: Which they have done.
19: And replace them. Well, now that's 25 consumers that are no longer going to be employed. And if there is no strong economy, it doesn't matter how much your company is worth, because it will become worthless.
0: That's why Elon Musk and other people are talking about a universal income. It's just, this is so bizarre what's happening right now. And people who are not, and maybe I'm too immersed in it, because, okay, I mean, I see everything. I read everything.
19: I do think, and this is not an insult, I do think you're too immersed in it. I mean, I live in a household and I work in a workplace, and I'm telling you right now, 3% of people use AI regularly.
0: I think it's higher than that. I mean, when my contractor sends me notes, he's been doing this, sending me these long notes about, you know, this is why it's not done. You'd normally be like, Kim, I'll get to it on Tuesday. Now it's like, dear Kim, the quality of your work.
19: But it's your contractor.
0: Blah, blah. Okay. But he's found ChatGPT.
19: He found it probably through the influence of you. You're Kim Komando.
0: Maybe. Yes. And so now I get ChatGPT notes that are, but, and I actually have been responding. Okay. You know, like TLDR, I just respond AIDR.
19: Right.
0: That's it. And so I think that's going to be the
19: okay, new one. But you're proving my point with that, is that you got a response, a business response that was 100% AI slop, and you didn't like it. What makes you think we are going to move faster in that direction if people don't like it?
0: If he could have used AI in a different method.
19: Right.
0: Okay.
19: Instead improperly of, trained is what you're saying.
0: Yes. And said, based on our schedule, I anticipate to be 100% done by this date. Instead of four paragraphs of gobbledygook that didn't mean anything, then, you know, he's just not using it properly.
19: Right.
0: But that's also a tradesman, too. You know, electricians, plumbers, you know, they're still going to be out there. Let's move on. Let's talk about Britta, 28 years old, two kids, art teacher. She decided that she wanted to get divorced. So she went to a lawyer. The lawyer said, it's going to cost you like 15 grand. She's like, I don't think so. So she went online, bought divorce papers, had ChatGPT fill them all out with her. And then the judge said, I hope a lawyer didn't draft this.
19: It was that bad? You get 400% of half of the assets.
0: Flying taxis. FAA finally approved that.
19: Oh, yeah, those are coming.
0: Yeah. A 3-year pilot program, 26 states. Look for them as early as this summer.
19: Now, I don't know a lot about aviation, but what's the difference between a helicopter and a flying taxi?
0: The number of rotors.
19: Okay.
0: And probably electric versus gasoline.
19: Okay.
0: Pilots qualified.
19: There'll be no pilots.
0: I know. That's what I was saying. There's no pilot in the
19: Would you take one? Right now, there's a taxi port 200 feet away, and you can... No?
0: Nope. I won't even get in a Waymo.
19: I know you won't, which is so weird.
0: I was just about ready to get in a Waymo, and then I saw the video of the girls who almost crashed in a Waymo, and I'm like, that is not me.
19: You could almost crash with it. How fast do you drive? I mean, it's possible anywhere. You got to try one.
0: 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All right, coming up, we're going to talk about how your phone has an expiration date. We have our AI tool of the week and also a hidden setting that lets apps spy on you. And of course, we just have the best callers ever here on the Kim Komando Show. 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

0: 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Ready to do some phone calls?
1: Let's do it.
0: This next call sounds like something straight out of a movie, but it's very real. A woman in Los Angeles ordered a driverless Waymo for her daughter, and when it arrived, there was a stranger stuck in the trunk.
2: Oh, hi, Kim. Thank you for having me.
0: So walk us through that moment. When the Waymo pulled up, when did you realize that something was wrong?
2: When my daughter called me over, it said someone's in the Waymo, in the trunk of the car. So I rushed right over to her and amazed to see someone was in the trunk of the car.
0: Well, we should clarify that when we say that there's a trunk in the car, you can see, I mean, it's not like a like the old type of trunks.
1: Yeah, it's a hatchback trunk.
0: Yeah, it's a hatchback.
2: Yeah.
0: And so, and I actually looked at the video. So like, you see like this guy's head popping up there.
1: When I was watching the video, you were like, what are you doing back there? And he said, they put me in here. Who is the they?
2: Exactly. I have no idea. I don't know to this day. Who put him up to it? Or who put him in there? It seems like it was a choice.
1: And he couldn't get out? He was stuck in the hatchback there?
2: Yeah, he couldn't get out. So, you know, with the Waymo features, you're able to access to unlock the doors or the trunk with your app mm-hmm. or within the car on the screen that they have provided. During this whole situation, it was impossible for a while to even see the feature to open the trunk, and there was no communication with inside the Waymo with why the Waymo has just stalled and has not moved. And I couldn't get across that because I would have thought some kind of, you know, someone would have came up on the speaker and said, hey, is there a problem? Can I help you?
0: Yeah, exactly.
2: There was nothing. Thank goodness the police was coming down the street at the time, and we flagged them down, and they came back around and helped to assist the situation. But at that point, they were not able to get the trunk open, and then finally, I was able to push the button, which at that point, they had their guns drawn. They got the gentleman out the vehicle, put handcuffs on him, and then one officer went to run his information. The other one kept him outside and tried to figure out how did this happen? Why was he there?
1: Was he arrested?
2: He was not arrested.
0: So would you ever put your daughter in a driverless Waymo again?
2: No.
0: Yeah.
2: I was feeling Waymo. The fact that this, no one would be in a vehicle with her. I can track her. She, you know, I have tracking on her iPhone and whatnot. I know she's safe. Like, the systems that are in place have failed somewhere. And we need to figure out where they failed.
1: Yeah, it's because one time I took a Waymo and a child, a teenager, got in the front seat in the driver passenger. And mm-hmm. I was in the passenger car, and then there was two people in the back. And the car would not move, and automatically they come on. They're like, hey, a minor cannot be sitting in the front seat.
2: It's true, yes.
1: Yeah. So true. They don't want that, but they don't mind people in the trunk.
0: Maybe there needs to be a sensor in the trunk, like a weight sensor or something like that. Well, you know, Lucky, thanks for coming on and telling your story. What a wild story, huh?
1: It's crazy.
0: Let's see, Joan in Woodside, California. Hi, Joan. Where is Woodside, California?
3: South of San Francisco.
0: Oh, beautiful. Beautiful.
3: It is.
0: I love that area. So what's happening in Woodside?
3: Well, I am a professional house and dog sitter, and I like to keep a diary of the days that I'm with the dog, because everybody comes home and says, well, how did it go? How was my dog?
0: Of course. Did
3: my dog do? So I keep a diary, and I would like to embed pictures into that diary. I'm using a MacBook Air and Pages.
0: Okay.
3: And I opened the media tab, but the pictures are so tiny, and I can't find the pictures I need. So there must be some kind of a shortcut. I'm taking the pictures with my iPhone.
0: Okay.
3: And can I create a folder of these pictures on my iPhone so that then when I open the pictures on the MacBook, I can find them easier?
0: Sure. I mean, you can create an album, and then you're going to put the pictures of all the little puppies and the fur babies and everybody else in there. When you have Pages open, there's a couple ways you can do this. You can just open up, have photos open too, and you can find the picture of the dog, copy it on the clipboard, so to speak, right? And then you just paste that into Pages. In addition to that, you always have, when you look at the photos, you have that box with the arrow pointing up. And then mm-hmm. if you click that, it allows you to send it to a text. It allows you to send to a document. You can send it just about anywhere. But it's actually pretty simple to do.
3: Can I crop the picture?
0: Sure, you can crop the picture in there too. Yeah, absolutely. Okay. Yeah. And, okay. You know, Pages is pretty powerful. A lot of people don't realize because they're like, oh, it came free with my Mac. It mustn't be any good, right? But no, it's really great. Since we're talking about photos, another little trick for you is that with the newest version of Photos, they actually made it super easy for you to find all your duplicate photos. And so when you're in the Photos app, look for that duplicates. You're going to find a whole bunch of screenshots and other pictures of food. And I had like 3,200 duplicates. Have you ever looked in there, Andrew? I had
1: 3,200?
0: Yes, duplicate photos.
1: Do you ever clean up your photos?
0: No, I don't. No.
1: I can tell.
0: No. You know what? In the big priorities of life, okay, I mean, there are things that you need to do, like go make money. You take care of the dog, okay? Pay your taxes.
1: All right, and then fourth would be clean up your phone once a century.
0: Exactly. Let's see. Hey, Joan, thanks for your call. Pet sitters. Have you ever thought about being a pet sitter?
1: Not one time in my life.
0: Really?
1: You've thought about, you don't clean out your phone, but you sit around thinking about being a pet sitter?
0: No, I would never be a pet sitter.
1: Okay, thank you.
0: But I do love my little Bella. Oh, my gosh, because I was in New York for 4 days. Okay, I should have videoed this because I was on one side of the house. And she heard me. She whipped around the corner and she came flying at me at like 40 miles an hour. And I'm like, no. And then she knocked me over. I mean, she jumped on me and knocked me on the sofa and then started licking my face. And I'm like, I think she missed me.
1: But then you know what? That touches your heart.
0: It was. It was so
1: sweet.
0: She
1: loves her mama.
0: And that all night she wouldn't like, I had to be within eyesight. All night. I'm like, Bella, I'm going to the bathroom, okay?
1: That's what you said last time when you went to New York.
0: Yeah, sure. 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
1: 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Now, I want you to look at your phone right now. Look at your phone. Do you know what you should be looking at? You know what you should be thinking of when you look at that phone right now?
2: It
1: has an expiration date.
2: It does?
1: Every phone has an expiration date. It's called the end of life, an EOL, because here in the tech industry, we don't like to say things. We like to have acronyms. So it's EOL. EOL, it kind of sounds a little bit better. And so if you're ever wondering, like, when your phone is going to die, if you're buying a new phone, you go to endoflife.date.
2: Okay.
1: And that's where you can look at your make and model. They also have, like, iPads and Kindles. And so basically, if you're going to buy any type of used tech, you want to go there.
2: I just looked mine up.
1: There you go. So get this. Bethany is her name. She wakes up from a nap. She looks down and she sees red spots all over her legs.
2: Ooh.
1: And she doesn't go to Google. She goes to ChatGPT. And ChatGPT says, you need to go to the emergency room right now.
2: What was it?
1: Bethany, so you saw these spots, and wow, we all see these you might be dying results online, but ChatGPT, I read, was pushy about it.
3: It was giving me the ambulance emoji and saying, go to the ER right now.
1: And what was it?
3: As it turned out, I ended up uploading some blood work, and it notified me that I had dangerously low platelet count. My platelets were at 25,000. Normal people have between 150 and 450,000, so that was dangerously low.
2: And you just happened to have this blood work on hand to upload to ChatGPT?
3: Yeah, I had been having some weird symptoms all week, so I got blood work on a Friday, and you know how sometimes they just email it to you over the weekend? Mm-hmm. So I got it, but my doctor didn't call me, and when Chat was asking me about whether I should get blood work done, I was like, oh, I got some results, let me upload it. And then things just got really serious really fast.
1: What kind of symptoms were you having?
3: I was having bruising. I was having digestive distress. I had these red spots all over my legs, and my gums started bleeding too. And then we saw the platelets. I started to get a lot of very, very serious, urgent, go to the ER right now, because it says you might be at risk for spontaneous bleeding because your platelet count is so low.
1: Oh my gosh.
2: So was ChatGPT's diagnosis the same exact as that you got when you went into the emergency room?
3: Yeah, it actually told me exactly what to say when I got there. I was panicking, so I was like, I'm getting in a taxi. I live in New York City. It was coaching me through what I was going to say, and it said, when you walk in, say this thing. I have severely low platelets. I woke up with bruising and red spots. I need immediate evaluation for worsening thrombocytopenia and bleeding risk. And immediately that clicked. They took my temperature. I had a fever. They took my blood work. And by the time I got the blood work back, I was down to zero platelets.
1: Oh my gosh.
2: Is that even possible?
3: They ran my blood work a second time because even the people in the ER were really confused. And it is possible. And it turned out I was diagnosed with something called ITP, immune thrombocytopenia. And it's when your platelets attack themselves down to zero. And I needed platelet transfusions, IV injections, and steroids. I was in the hospital for about 3 days.
2: Wow.
1: Gosh.
3: And the craziest part to me was I was trying to contact my doctor the whole time, but it was the weekend and he wasn't responding. So by the time he finally got back to me on a Monday morning, I had had 2 platelet transfusions and 2 IV injections. And then he finally got back and was like, yeah, I'm glad you went in.
1: So if you hadn't gone to ChatGPT, right?
3: I mean, I don't know what would have happened. You have risk of spontaneous brain bleeds, actually. And if you don't have platelets, your body can't clot blood, so you basically would bleed to death.
1: Oh my gosh! Wow. Uh-huh. You need a new doctor.
3: Yeah, I don't go to him anymore.
1: That's good. Can't find you all weekend. Meanwhile, my platelets are going down like a rocket over here.
2: What do you expect? You had a big golf weekend. Come on, guys.
1: So, Wow. So the moral of the story is ChatGPT, take a look at all the results, right?
3: It was a really great example of how I could getting a little bit of a second opinion when my doctor was unable. I really felt like I had agency. But the interesting thing is I had sort of gone down a deviant path of chat beforehand, because I'd been having like weird digestive distress the whole weekend, and we went down like a whole other path that had me maybe theorizing that I had scurvy. So, you know, it wasn't until I uploaded the blood work that things started to really escalate.
1: You know, the part that I really love, not just that chat saved your life, but that it told you exactly what to say.
3: Yes.
1: So that this way, when you were all stressed and panicky, that you could just look on your phone and tell and look at the triage nurse and say these words, and it registered in his or her head, like, oh, this is a serious situation, because they're trained for that.
3: It was so perfect, and I used it the entire time I was at the hospital. I was alone at the hospital. My husband was at home with my kids. So every time a new blood work came in, I was like, what does this mean? What does this say? What questions should I ask the doctors when they come here? And it was really like an emotional partner for me the whole time, too.
1: You know what, Bethany? Thank you for telling us your story. Hey, thousands of places on the internet that have a file with your name on it. Inside this manila folder is your home address, your cell number, the email that you only give to people who you trust. It knows your medical conditions, your age, how you vote, where you drive, your kids' names. Now, you didn't write it. You can't read it. And anyone with a credit card can actually just buy it. And that file, that manila folder file, all your stuff, 3,000 different data points, it's the product of a multi-billion dollar industry that's called data brokers. 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Your file's packaged, collected, and every scam call, every phishing text that knows too much about you, somebody paid for that file. 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All right, so it's time now for our AI tool of the week. Now, one of the ones that I find most fascinating, and I've actually been tinkering with it for a while, is Notebook LM. Have you played with that?
2: Yeah, a little bit.
1: Okay, when it first came out, everybody was like, gosh, you know, you can feed it any topic and we'll do a podcast like two NPR hosts. And
2: right.
1: They sounded like NPR hosts.
2: Stress the NPR hosts. Like, it was very cookie cutter at NPR.
1: Give me an example of an NPR host.
2: You want to know about the Korean War? Let me tell you. Hold on, Cheryl. Before you go down your... It was so...
1: It was.
2: So vanilla.
1: So, but it's grown up a little bit. So if you go to notebooklm.google.com, let's say you have a 25-page report or a 64-page report, a home inspection report, or whatever it is. And you're like, you know, I really don't want to read this whole feasibility study or whatever it is. But you have time to listen to it. So you can feed that whole document up into Notebook LM, and then it will spin it out as a podcast where people are talking about what exactly is in this. And so maybe that 40-page quarterly report is like 15 minutes. It's actually very, very cool. So you can listen to it when you're walking the dog, you're on your commute, or whatever it may be. In case you want to check it out, it's at notebooklm.google.com. All right, let's see. Still to come, some hidden settings that are letting apps spy on you. And, of course, more of your great phone calls here on The Kim Komando Show. Every photo you take has an invisible stamp, the exact GPS spot where you took it. 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
0: Thomas in Charlotte, North Carolina. Hello there, Thomas. Welcome aboard. Wow, I think I read about you. Did I not?
2: You might have. Hi, Kim. Thanks for having me on the show.
0: You betcha. Now, you had your phone stolen, and then you were tracking it where it landed. Is that right?
2: Yeah. I was out in Charlotte at a bar with some friends, and I had my phone in the blink of an eye snatched from my pocket before I could even react. And so when I got home that night, I was like, oh, well, I might as well see where it is on Find My iPhone. And so my phone started this crazy journey down the East Coast and eventually ending up in China.
0: Wow. And then how long did it take to get from Charlotte to China?
2: The whole process happened about over the course of a month or so, 3 weeks to a month. I was able to track it. By the next morning, I mean, they were quick. It was already in South Carolina, so about one state down. And then within 4 to 5 days, it was in Miami. And it sat at a, it looked like either a Miami apartment or a Miami church. You know, from the story, they kind of focus on the church angle and how kind of peculiar that was, that it looked like it could have been in a church. So it sat in Miami for a couple weeks before I got shipped on a plane. I was able to actually track it here, too, to Memphis, Tennessee, and then eventually over to China.
0: Oh, probably went to FedEx through Memphis.
2: Yes, exactly. Yep. And I was able to, I remember I kind of pulled up the map and I was zooming in and I was like, wait a second, that's the FedEx wing of the airport. So yeah, it was. I knew it was on a FedEx plane headed from Memphis to China.
3: At any point, did you try and intercept it? Like when you found out it was at FedEx, did you reach out to FedEx and say, hey, my phone is in a package that you're about to deliver to China?
2: Yeah, I didn't call FedEx, but I called several police departments. I called a police department in Charlotte, of course, and then Calpin, South Carolina. And then it was at a hardware store. It looked like they had stopped for lunch or something in Calpin, South Carolina. And so I called the hardware store next door. I was like, hey, I think my stolen phone and a bunch of other phones might be in a car outside. And they were willing to help, but they needed, you know, the police to authorize that. And so I never got the Calpin's police to respond. And then I called the Miami police, and you kind of see until NBC picked the story up, actually, when it happened to enough people. That was the first time someone, I felt like, took the time to listen to what was happening.
0: Yeah, it's really fascinating. So it's happening throughout the country, and it's pickpockets.
2: Yeah.
0: Or you could be at a bar, and you know how many times you're at a bar, and you're like, you turn your phone over and put it off to the side because you want to be annoyed by the notifications, right? So then somebody just swipes it, and then they get the phones to eventually churches in China. And because it's easier to get the phones through customs if it says it's going through a church or it's going to a church. And keep in mind, even if you know, a lot of, here in the United States, the phones are basically worthless without an Apple ID.
3: Right.
0: But there, they jailbreak it, they put on messaging apps, and it's they're being used as like covert tools for communications.
3: Because I would assume if my phone was stolen, it would be wiped and sold on Facebook the next day. But this phone took a wild ride.
0: It did. So Thomas, were you able, after, once it got to China, did it totally get shut down at that point, your access to the Find My?
2: Yeah, pretty quickly. And the reason they ship it to China, so the whole time, you know, within a week of my phone getting stolen, I started getting text messages pretending to be Apple, pretending to be this or say this, to try to get my Apple ID or to get me to take the phone off my Apple ID. So what they do is, when it's in the U.S., they try to trick you into unlocking your iPhone.

0: solitaire game could be getting a copy of, you know, anything that you have on your phone. It could be tracking your location. It could be tracking what you buy online, the ads that you see. And so in case you're ever wondering, like, you know, is Facebook really listening? Because a lot of people think that, you know, like you say something and you're all of a sudden you're like, you start seeing ads for it on Facebook. Is that it's not necessarily that's Facebook's listening. It could be one of these nefarious apps that you're using. And the app is actually doing the listening and doing all the tracking, but then selling that information off to Facebook. So, you know, you used a very good phrase, Rick, and that was, if it sounds too good to be true, it's probably bad. Okay. So for you to sit there and play solitaire or whatever and to think that you're going to make a whole bunch of money, it's just not realistic. Now, if you do need to make money, there are legitimate ways for you to make money. Like, for example, you could sign up for Amazon Turk. And so instead of playing solitaire, maybe you sort, I don't know, a list, or you say, what color is this on the screen? Things that AI just can't do on a regular basis with a lot of accuracy, humans are doing. Again, that's Amazon Turk. You can just sign up and you want to look for legitimate opportunities. And if that doesn't float your boat, we have a whole list of them over at commando.com. Just search for make money at home. And the worst thing you can do, though, is to Google search that. So don't do that because you will get scammed. So just do that search work for home over at commando.com because that's where you'll see a whole list of great opportunities. There's a hidden setting that lets the app spy on you. I can tell you more about that here on the Kim Komando Show. 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

0: 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So you think that Bluetooth is just good for connecting and listening to music, right?
1: Yeah, of course.
0: Not? Some apps are using Bluetooth to figure out where you're located, how long you stay, who else is around. And then, of course, guess what? Is that they're selling that information
1: to the insurance companies
0: and anybody else that they can do it to build marketing profiles about you. The biggest ones that are doing this are like fitness apps, airline apps, shopping apps, basically apps.
1: If it starts with an A and ends with a
0: So what you want to do is look at your Bluetooth settings and turn off anything that should not be using Bluetooth or that you're concerned about it having access. You know, there are just so many different ways that they just get in and get this information. It's just nuts.
1: It must be really valuable.
0: So if you haven't already, make sure that you sign up for my free newsletter. It's called The Current.

0: 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Almost a million folks get my 5-star rated newsletter every single morning. And you can too. Sign up right now.
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9: I'm Ted Lindner, Fox News. A deadly attack targeting Berlin's Pride celebrations, ending with police shooting and killing the suspect. German authorities say it happened as police confronted 21-year-old Abdul Balut in a Berlin suburb Sunday. Police say all the evidence from yesterday's attack that left one person dead and 29 injured pointed to it being an Islamic terrorist attack.
10: Police believe Abdul was driving a white van that drove into a crowd near Berlin's massive Pride Festival Saturday night. It appears he crashed into a tree before police say he got out of the vehicle and stabbed several people with a machete.
9: Fox's Rebecca Castor. Prosecutors say that Balut, a German citizen with Lebanese roots, had tried to join ISIS. While the Trump administration says it's leaving the door open for talks with Iran, Israel's prime minister has got a different endgame opinion. Fox's Gernal Scott with more on that.
11: America's UN ambassador Mike Waltz said the U.S. can continue its air assault on Iran, but will negotiate if Iran comes to the table. On Fox's Sunday Morning Futures, Israel's prime minister Benjamin Netanyahu said he sees this ending in a couple of ways.
12: When this regime is either toppled or it's sufficiently weakened that it knows it has to end its nuclear program and has to change its course. That's really what President Trump is trying to achieve.
11: Netanyahu said the end of the war can happen with or without a deal. A Fox News poll last week showed nearly half of voters feel a deal with Iran will not be made. Gernal Scott, Fox News.
9: And two people have been killed, five others wounded in a shooting Sunday night during a food festival at an events complex near the Space Needle in Seattle. Police investigating the shooting. They were urging people to avoid the area just northwest of downtown. The gunfire erupting around 6 p.m. at the Seattle Center during the Bite of Seattle Festival. 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
9: In the state of Maine, Troy Jackson's facing the first Republican attacks after he became the Democrat Senate candidate nominee to replace Graham Plattner. The GOP pointed to the so-called water bottle incident where the former state Senate president allegedly threw a water bottle during a heated meeting back in 2021. Fox's Alexis McAdams with more.
4: Democratic delegates tell me they stand by him.
15: Is that going to be a problem for Jackson?
16: I don't think so. I mean, maybe he'll lose a couple of votes because he's passionate. He is definitely passionate. I would say that.
4: Those delegates say that he is the best they have as of now. Now Jackson's looking, though, to turn his attention toward longtime Republican Senator Susan Collins. While Collins' campaign argues that Jackson's record and progressive positions just are out of step with Maine, Jackson's also working to unite Democrats here, asking supporters of Graham Plattner to join him after he had to drop out of the race.
9: President Trump taking his economic message back on the road today, Monday, in a key midterm battleground state.
17: President Trump visits General Motors' Milford Proving Ground near Detroit today, a massive vehicle testing facility. White House Press Secretary Caroline Levitt says the president's remarks will be focused on the economy. President Trump has argued his tariff policy is bringing back manufacturing jobs and investments, including from major automakers. But voters are so far unsold heading into the midterm elections, with a majority telling pollsters they disapprove of the president's handling of the economy. Early voting is underway in Michigan, and the state's primary election for Senate and governor's races is next Tuesday. At the White House, Jared Halpern, Fox News.
9: Genevieve has become the season's first majority Category 4 hurricane. I should say first major Category 4 hurricane with 140-mile-an-hour winds southwest of Mexico. Forecasters say it's likely to strengthen but stay offshore in the Pacific. Genevieve currently moving at around 15 miles an hour, heading further out to sea. I'm Ted Lindner. This is Fox.

0: You don't want to put a mojo on you. They'll do it.
1: Speaking of, hell hath no fury. Like, there's no horror film as terrifying as a funeral home in a poor neighborhood.
2: Why is that?
1: Houston authorities are searching a funeral home. They just made a discovery straight out of a scary movie. A bucket filled with organs.
2: Just a bucket, not like a stainless steel medical utensil of some kind. A bucket.
1: This is one of those funeral homes, based on the looks of it here, where if your teenager dies in a drive-by, this is where you might take him.
0: Mm-hmm. I see you there.
1: Short life span.
0: What part of town is that particular funeral home in?
1: That'd be the east side.
0: East side.
1: Yeah. Not
0: sunny side.
1: Not the part of the town that you live in. Maybe. I don't know where you live. Where do you live?
0: Yeah, that's for a reason. I don't put my business out in the street, and neither do you.
1: No.
0: Don't be putting my business in the street.
1: Oh, I would never. No. Why don't you want us to know where you live, though?
0: Well, y'all might show up.
1: Oh.
0: Yeah.
1: Well, anyway, so there's this funeral home in a low-income part of the city.
0: Damn honkies out there in the yard saying, come on outside.
1: Where they have funerals for people with names like Aquarius and stuff like that. I'm just telling you what I see online here. Mm-hmm. And the police went and checked it out. They did a raid. They did an inspection and turned up human remains stored in a way that screams major violations of basic dignity and health codes.
2: Yeah, that's what I was thinking.
1: Funeral homes are supposed to handle the dead with respect, strict regulations.
2: Dignity.
1: Yeah. This is a real grotesque example of what could happen.
2: I mean, you trust them. You leave your family members, your deceased family members with them, and you expect them to be treated properly. And what were they doing? Why would they do something like that, though? It just seems like a more work for the people at the funeral home to throw all the organs in a bucket.
1: This one woman had a terrible experience there. Her name's Mary. She's been to the place more than once. It says here in 2020, she buried her 12-year-old son, Tyree, died by suicide. 5 years later, another one of her sons died by car crash. Two children, less than 5 years apart. And she said she found a memorial room. She built a glass case. Room features photos, ashes. And she said that the peace was shattered in November when police raided the funeral home in the third ward.
2: Mm-hmm.
1: And she said she'd come to discover that her child's organs were just in a bucket there, apparently.
2: That's so gross.
1: The funeral home was raided in November. Police were seen hauling out boxes of ashes, part of an investigation into potential identity theft of the dead. Now, 8 months later, this woman, the funeral home is being charged with five felonies, the owner of the funeral home, including forgery, theft, tampering with government records. Charging documents accuse the owner of forging documentation to receive a funeral director and embalming license.
2: It's pretty creepy. It's horror movie stuff. Yeah.
1: The detectives located a Home Depot bucket filled with organs and 48 boxes of cremated human remains.
2: Were they supposed to be cremating them?
1: Well, I think they were supposed to get buried or something. They were
2: Or given to the family. I don't know why they wouldn't say, where's Papaw? You supposed to cremate him, put him in a urn or a box or something, and hand him over.
1: There's got to be an explanation. I don't know if it's a good one, but is it possible these are people that couldn't pay the bill, so they didn't get Grandpa back? Or?
2: You're trying to see some good here?
1: No, I'm just wondering.
2: Just make a benefit of it out?
1: No, I'm not trying to see good. I'm trying to wonder why someone wouldn't come back to get their dead family member.
2: I can't explain any of this. None of this makes sense at all.
1: Anyway, the owner of the funeral home has been charged with allegations that he stole a man's estate, forged or tampered government documents.
0: There's your excuse right there. There's a profit situation in play. I don't know if they making money off of a bucket of organs, but they're definitely making money off of stealing the identity of the dead people.
1: One explanation would be this. A search warrant filed in the case says a deceased man's family lives out of town, and they paid this funeral home to conduct the services, and documents accuse the owner of forging a will on the man's behalf and stealing his $2.2 million estate, including homes, cars, and investment accounts.
2: Mm-mm.
1: Good Lord. Why wouldn't anyone notice? Well, I guess they did. That's why he gets in trouble.
2: Eventually, but boy, he got to go at it pretty good.
1: Back in 2007, the same guy got into trouble, pled guilty to federal charges of fraudulent claims for FEMA involving Hurricane Katrina and Rita. And the owner used fake Social Security numbers and addresses, sentenced to almost 4 years in that case, got out and went and worked in the funeral business.
0: Mm-mm-mm.
1: Wow.
2: Well, the law enforcement officials and the courts, I guess, will handle it from here. Look Hopefully at they'll deal, do right.
1: Look at a picture of the young man there in his funeral.
0: Mm-hmm.
1: Is that like an AI-generated picture of him at the gates of heaven? It's him in a suit with angel wings, smiling.
2: Mm-hmm. Well, funeral. Yeah, I guess that's something they do.
1: Funerals are very different in your neighborhood than they are in my neighborhood, Mr. O.
0: Is that right?
1: Yeah.
0: Mine feature dead people and grieving family and friends. What do y'all got?
1: Do you guys all put the photo of the guy who just died on a t-shirt and then Photoshop angel wings onto him and then you all wear the t-shirt?
0: Occasionally, maybe. That's probably have happened. Not every time. Why?
1: I'm just wondering.
0: Is that a problem for you?
1: No, it's. I mean,
0: you don't like that.
1: I don't have a problem with it. It's just not what we do.
0: Mm-hmm.
1: It's just a little. I've never.
0: Oh, I see. Yeah, everybody ought to do it like you do, or else they're wrong.
1: No, they're not.
0: That's just. I wonder what they would call that when a white man looks around and says, "Everybody else need to do what I'm doing, or you're wrong." What would they call that? Some kind of an attitude of almost like a I'm better than you, a supremacy, maybe even might come up.
1: No, Mr. O.
0: No.
1: I'm not saying that I'm better than those people. It's just different from what it's like eating with chopsticks instead of a fork.
0: It's different, and everybody knows different is another word for wrong.
1: Do you remember the other day we saw those people in Africa were eating spaghetti noodles with their bare hands?
2: I did not care for that at all.
1: See, I thought it was great.
2: Oh, did you?
1: Yeah, because I enjoyed the different cultural decisions that were being made.
2: This woman, and where was it? Somewhere in Africa?
1: Apparently, yeah.
2: Was eating spaghetti. I mean, you know, with the red sauce and everything, not just the noodles.
1: Yeah.
2: With her fingers, kind of like Somalians, you know, or Ethiopians eat with their hands and the raw hamburger and all that kind of stuff. And she was just bumped. And I was as disgusted by that as I was by her choice of hat wear. It was a stupid, stupid hat, too.
1: You mean the hijab thing she had on?
2: It wouldn't cover her face, though.
1: That'd be a burqa.
2: I would have to pull it down between bites and sips, you know, if it was a hijab.
1: See, that's the difference between you and me. I think it's great when people eat with their bare hands, even though it's not what I would do ever for a single second of my life. And I also think it's great when a young man is honored after he dies.
2: Honored, yes.
1: With t-shirts with his face on it, photoshopped. So that he's smiling with sunglasses and a cigar, that sort of. I think it's great.
2: It's dignified, is what it is.
1: If that's what he wanted,
2: that's
1: you know,
2: right.
1: Not for me to choose.
2: I don't know if he picked it. I think maybe the parents might have.
1: When I die, I want you guys to do that. I want someone to get a picture of me, Photoshop it so it looks like I'm on a Harley with angel wings, and make it so I'm smiling,
2: sure,
1: counting money, and then it says,
2: "Where can he get money?"
1: Right, exactly.
2: He's in radio.
1: Well, that's the thing, and
0: that would make it funnier. Oh, what about we do one of them pictures of you on a t-shirt with the Ghostbuster circle on it? It's like, no more Kenny. There it is. You're done now.
1: That's what I want. I want it
0: all
1: to
0: right,
1: be.
0: We got there.
1: And then I want there to be a photo of me.
0: I'm ordering that right now.
1: As a ghost.
2: No, but, take your time.
1: But then Bill Murray and Dan Aykroyd are shooting me with the, what were they called? The proton packs or whatever they were called.
0: Don't cross the stream, man.
1: Yeah, that's it. Yeah,
0: Wait. Do cross the stream. I can't. It's like, Carol Ann. Go to the light. No, wait, don't go to the light.
1: I want you to do an AI-generated video where the ghost of me is being killed by the Ghostbusters or
2: okay.
1: Something like, or Poltergeist, something. I don't know. Something like that would
2: be
1: fun.
2: Good times.
1: Yeah, and if you don't do that, it's disrespectful.
2: That's right.
1: And then I want you to think of the craziest conspiracy theory you can. Call the weirdest bloggers we've ever met at a libertarian social function and tell them Kenny Webster had dirt on Epstein and Hillary Clinton and video footage of Bigfoot meeting an alien.
2: Even if you die way after Hillary is gone,
1: right.
2: Which, you know, should work that way because she's pretty old.
1: Yeah.
2: I'm still going to say she had something to do with it.
1: I want that.
2: Yeah.
1: Thank
2: definitely.
1: You. Yeah.
3: She is amazing. I love everything about what she's doing. Her goodies are phenomenal.
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0: don't switch the station yet. There's probably a reason.
1: I'm sure there's a good excuse. Grammy-nominated opera baritone Jubilant Sykes, age 71, was stabbed more than 70 times and bludgeoned with a dumbbell.
2: Did he even feel it?
1: He's
2: the size... It looks like he's trying out for the role of Godzilla.
1: Okay, you're going to hate me for this. That guy on the screen is not the guy in the news story.
2: Well, that was pretty misleading then, Kenny.
1: I was just trying to find a male opera singer, and I was scrolling through the videos, and I found a black guy. And this this guy who died is also a black male singer.
2: Okay, so not that one.
1: Yeah.
2: That guy, he is so big.
1: How big is he?
2: When he looks in the mirror... It says continued in next mirror. He's massive. You could stab him 70 times, and I'm sure he would notice.
1: There's a very, very, very large black man on the screen singing opera right now who's probably as wide as he is tall. I mean, that's really saying something.
3: As a big old boy, I will agree to that. Yeah, and I don't know why he want to sing like that. If he could sing, why wouldn't he want to sing... You know, like Bill Withers or something instead.
1: Oh, my God. I love Bill Withers.
3: Oh, ain't he good? He good. Yeah.
1: I could listen to Bill Withers every day.
2: Well, then we should be doing that instead of opera.
1: Well, he's dead, too.
2: I don't think most of our listeners are big opera fans.
1: Well, I'm telling you.
2: I don't want a stereotype.
1: I was playing opera music to tell you that Grammy-nominated opera baritone Jubilant Sykes was stabbed 70 times and bludgeoned with a dumbbell.
2: I bet that killed him, huh?
1: Allegedly by his 31-year-old schizophrenic son.
2: Oh, those schizophrenics are scary, aren't they?
1: This didn't happen recently, but it's in the news now.
2: Okay.
1: The attack occurred several months ago inside his home in Santa Monica. But it's a news story now. Now it's just made the news because the autopsy just came out.
2: He was nowhere as big a boy as that one you got on the screen there, I'm sure.
1: It feels weird to play this music while we're talking about such... Sad news.
3: Yeah, but it still sounds good. That's all right with me, baby.
1: This isn't the right Bill Withers song for this.
3: But it's still Bill.
1: Oh. He's...
3: Look out now. Ain't no red. Sunshine. You know.
4: It's not warm when she's...
1: He's...
2: Oh, I got you. What
1: changing it out because he got killed. The attack occurred at his house. Apparently, his son used a 9-inch curved knife and a 10-pound dumbbell.
2: Oh, dear God. I don't... that's not nice.
1: He was arrested. Mental health history. Held without bail pending his court date's about to come up. So that's why the autopsy's just come out.
2: Must have been a local legal citizen of the United States then. They're holding him without bail.
1: Well, it happened in Santa Monica, yeah.
2: Yeah, usually in places like that, if you're not, you know, a legal citizen, if you might be what they call an illegal invader, well, they just turn you loose.
1: They've got a photo of the suspect in the Post today, and it looks like, it's like Black Hannibal Lecter. They've got him behind plastic glass.
2: Scary looking.
1: With bars, and he's looking through, peering out. It's very creepy looking.
2: Mm-hmm.
1: Anyway, that's sad that this guy got murdered by his own son.
2: Allegedly. Yeah, well, sure.
1: Yeah,
2: that's always a sad story when your children, who you gave life to, you created, and hopefully had something to do with bringing them up in some way, and they turn on you and kill you? That's not good.
1: It's also sad to think, you know, that other guy, I was just playing his music, the really, really, really fat guy, he just died too.
2: Well, probably from being really, really, really, really fat.
1: Yeah, I just looked it up here. Now, that video was from 2 years ago, but he just died back in May. According to this, just from being really fat.
2: No particular reason at all.
1: He got stabbed to death by a kolache, box of kolaches there. Did it to himself.
2: That'd be good, wouldn't it?
1: Yeah, I do like kolaches.
2: Mm-hmm. You control yourself, that's all.
1: Yeah.
2: Well, did you know that Bill Withers song, that sunshine thing?
1: Sure.
2: According to this.
4: Ain't no sunshine when she's gone.
1: Bro, I love Bill Withers. Withers is just a cool guy.
2: Didn't he make the top 40 in England when it was released? But it did make the top 40 in 2009 in England. Because somebody on... a TV show in England performed it, and everybody was like, wow, that's a really cool song, like they'd never heard of it before.
1: He died during the pandemic, Bill Withers, but you ever look at the cover of this album, Just As I Am? It's Bill Withers standing in front of a garage with a lunchbox. Mm-hmm. Like, He was on his way to work that day at a factory, and he just stopped at the recording studio real quick and laid down one of the greatest R&B albums of all time.
3: That's how we did it back in the day, bro.
1: Bill Withers is the kind of guy, he'll fix your muffler while he sings you a song, and then he gets a Grammy.

0: It is.
1: Yeah.
0: Bro, I love Bill Withers.
1: Bring it on anytime, baby.
0: If you put on Bill Withers music, women just ovulate.
2: Do they?
0: Oh, yeah.
2: Oh, and the transvestite in Maine.
0: Oh, that's right. The guy with the...
2: He ovulates as well.
1: Not that. That's my jam right
0: It's hard to be a trans woman nowadays.
2: You Is can, it? Tell it, me more about it.
0: It's hard to find menstrual products when you're a trans woman. Wasn't that
2: you go down to the menstrual show and pick those up.
0: You're talking about Mickey Mouse. You're talking about Ashley Webb over
2: the
0: there.
2: The one that looks like meatloaf.
0: Right.
2: Yes. Now, when I first brought this story up earlier this week about him having his menstrual cycle, he claims having a period, you said that at first everybody thought that story was a fake.
0: Because it looks so much.
2: And it does sound pretty fake.
0: Yeah.
2: But then they went back and they discovered that these were actually claims that he made a while back. Transgender Democrat running for Senate in Maine made the claim that he has ovaries, a uterus, and gets what he described, get ready for the yuck moment.
0: Yeah.
2: As a monthly mucus leak.
0: And it was all in his butt.
2: Sorry if you're trying to eat. That's Ashley Webb, and he has exposed yet again the depths of the far left's gender illusion, and they want you to pretend along with them.
0: And he was on a podcast.
3: You have mentioned you're intersex. How did that end up coming about? How did you find all this out?
0: Oh, I can't wait to find out.
4: Through medical records that don't add up. and my birth records.
3: Okay. Wait, birth records?
4: Huh. Yep.
0: Yep.
3: Can you explain that further? I don't want to...
4: So, when I was born, the hospital admin for the medical records signed off on the birth record. And they filed it pretty certain... a little bit over 30 days past my birth.
3: Oh, wow. Mm-hmm.
4: And then what they told my mother was they supposedly ran out of birth forms. Now, when I reached out to the town clerk of where I was born,
3: specifically
4: asked them, well, how many other birth certificates did this admin sign? Turns out mine was the only one.
0: Wow.
3: Oh,
0: There you go, right there. Trans.
2: Well, there you go.
0: What does that tell you?
2: Riley Gaines chimed in, and I think she's so appropriate here. So if you're a man leaking mucus from your genitals, you should seek medical attention. The guy's insane. I mean, clearly, he's deeply mentally disturbed.
0: Bro, this guy is nuts. That's why he's the perfect person to go out and run as the Democrat candidate.
2: It's just Maine. It's not like they have any say-so in anything, do they?
3: How did you end up going to get, like, an estrogen level taken?
4: I was experiencing hot flashes, and I asked the doctor to run an estrogen test, and I guess they don't do that for...
3: You're saying, so the idea being that... you had ovaries, but or you have ovaries, I suppose, that were generating estrogen, but not necessarily ovulating.
4: Uh-huh. Well, I don't know about the ovulation. Because I do get symptoms too. That I was until I went on estrogen patch.
0: Oh God,
4: which went away completely.
0: Here it comes.
3: Okay.
4: I would feel really good on the 15th day of every cycle.
0: God,
4: it was a 29-day cycle that I was experiencing.
0: Sure, of course, yeah. Is it possible you just had really bad indigestion from eating the wrong lettuce at Taco Bell?
1: It does look like he'd pretty much eat anything you put in front of him.
0: He says he leaks like a mucus, which they can't explain.
3: I mean, this sounds pretty... sounds far-fetched. Pretty... cycly there.
2: Silly.
3: So. Even let me reach during you.
4: I was going to...
3: Go ahead.
0: Even
4: during that time, I also leak like a mucus. Which they...
0: Oh, God, there it is. Oh, my God.
2: See, it was worse when he said it than when I said it.
0: It said, wow. Bro. Mm-hmm. And the Democrats were seriously considering putting this person on the U.S. Senate.
2: I guess they still are, huh?
0: Yeah, I'm for it. Absolutely. This is, look, we all know Susan Collins isn't the best Republican candidate we've ever had. Why not give her a fair fight? Ashley Webb versus
2: fair.
0: Susan Collins. Fair, we deserve it. I think we deserve it.
2: Absolutely.
0: Maybe that's what happened to Chuck Schumer the other day when he was on the floor of the Senate and he farted really loud.
1: Oh, yeah, remember that?
0: Maybe it was fun. Maybe he was just ovulating.
5: 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Now on Iran and the NDAA.
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1: Wind moaning.
2: Ooh. Are you moaning? Are you making this song better? Are you enhancing
1: it? I'm helping.
2: Over the weekend, that Odyssey made an awful lot of money, and now there's some debate over whether or not it's woke or not, because they got a black lady to play Helen of Troy, and a tranny plays a gladiator or something like that.
1: Yeah, yeah, really important work there.
2: But isn't the real victory that the film doesn't feature Pedro Pascal? I mean, guys, he was in everything for a while. He was just unavoidable. Now there's finally a movie out that he's not in.
1: I must have been missing all the movies that I didn't know he was in. All the movies I hadn't seen him in a long time.
2: Oh God, Pedro Pascal was in a lot of stuff for a while.
1: Who is this guy?
2: Well, he played, among other things, The Mandalorian.
1: Oh, that guy. Okay.
2: Yeah, he's in a lot of stuff. Yeah.
1: You know, the Mandalorian wasn't supposed to take his helmet off, but if he hadn't taking his helmet off, would Pedro Pascal be recognizable?
2: The problem is his ego got a little too big for that helmet.
1: Mm-hmm.
2: He had to take it off.
1: Of course.
2: And thrust it in your face.
1: Mm.
2: Yeah.
1: Well, there was a rule, and he broke it.
2: Yeah.
1: Shouldn't be doing it.
2: All right, Amy Fisher's son is in trouble.
1: Okay.
2: They're accusing him of microwaving a cat.
1: Dear God.
2: For those of our younger listeners that don't remember, how would you describe Amy Fisher to people?
1: I'm not sure who she is.
2: You don't remember who Long Island Lolita?
1: Okay.
2: Joey Buttafuoco over here?
1: Oh, okay. She get shot in the face, or did she the shooting?
2: She did the shooting, yeah.
1: She shot Joey's wife right in the eye.
2: Back in the 90s, this was a news story the media was obsessed with, because I think it involved white people. That was what they liked about it.
3: Yeah, that will usually mess up your face, how she looked today. She got shot in the face. And she all right?
1: She lived.
2: Yeah, I think so.
1: I'm assuming she's... I mean, yeah, it's probably messed up.
2: But. I mean, kind of like... what is it? Who's the one that snipped off the guy's penis?
1: Oh, that... what's her face?
2: Yeah, she did porn, and then I think Amy Fisher did porn, too. They all did porn.
1: And the guy with the chopping, he did some porn.
2: Yeah.
1: Everybody, you know... Yeah, sooner or later, looks like we're all going to have to fall back on porn.
2: Anyway, the troubled son of notorious Long Island Lolita, Amy Fisher, has been...
1: Joey's boy?
2: No, it's not Joey's boy. It's Amy Fisher's son.
1: Yeah, but with Amy?
2: No, I don't think they had a kid together, no.
1: Well, it looks like he might have tried.
2: No, I don't think this is Joey Buttafuoco's kid. It's not. Just Amy Fisher. Amy Fisher has a son, and he's been charged with killing his cat in a microwave.
1: Good Lord.
2: I know.
1: So sickening.
2: Brett Anthony Bolera is 25, and his girlfriend's name's Jennifer. She's 36.
1: Grown-ass man does something like that.
2: They've been charged with aggravated cruelty to animals after their cat was found burned to death in their apartment in Fort Lauderdale, Florida.
1: God, I can't even listen to this.
2: The cat suffered severe pain before it died from involuntary heat exposure.
1: Oh, you think?
2: Microwave radiation. It was also submerged in hot water or exposed to hot water vapor, according to a forensics...
1: you mean like steam?
2: Something like that, yeah.
1: Are they locking this person up responsible for that now for the rest of their life?
2: Yeah, he's behind bars. He's got a lengthy rap sheet.
1: Oh, that's just a serial killer... Maybe already killing, but certainly waiting to strike.
2: He's also been, in the past, accused of robbery, drug charges. A friend of the couple had notified authorities of the cat's death, and he apparently claimed they found the cat's dead body in the bathroom floor and believed he'd ingested cleaning products.
1: Uh-huh.
2: Animal care employees said, no, it's not how they die. Something much worse happened here.
1: Why don't they just do everybody a favor and go ahead and put him to sleep? Just, you know.
2: Well, I don't think the cat's coming back.
1: No, the guy. Put him to sleep. Off him. Unalive that kid. Man, that's just trouble. Trouble coming right there.
2: Well, as you know, Mary Jo Buttafuoco survived shooting to the face.
1: Mm-hmm.
2: That was left with some permanent facial paralysis.
3: That's impressive. You get shot in the face and you just shake it off. Shake it off, baby.
2: It said she forgave Amy Fisher. Fisher herself served 7 years in prison before she was paroled. She married retired NYPD officer Louis Bolera, moved to Florida, and that's where they had this young man.
1: That was 25 years ago.
2: Yeah, now he's out killing cats, according to the report. I don't
1: Maybe,
2: know.
1: Maybe one of those security guards, you know, the guys at the jail.
2: Right.
1: Corrections officer. Maybe they gave her a baby.
2: Amy, no, it just explained. The NYPD.
1: He's not even paying attention.
2: The cop impregnated her. They had a kid. They moved to Florida together. She now does webcam stuff, Amy Fisher. Maybe that's why her son's killing cats, because mom's a porn star on the internet. If your mom was doing porn on the internet, that'd mess you up, too. I'm not saying it's okay to kill a cat. I'm just saying, look, you know, you start doing porn and you have an adult kid, it's probably going to screw him up a little bit.
1: I don't know if it takes him that far. That just sounds like he was just born evil. Sometimes evil just exists. It's out there.
2: Well, something happened to this kid.
1: Mm-hmm.
2: There's this girl in Salt Lake City, is a woman named Aubrey Burrell, and she rented an Airbnb in San Diego for a beach trip with her family. When they got there, her and her dad noticed some artwork on the wall that looked strangely familiar.
1: Okay.
2: Her dad said, wow, look, this family in the beach here kind of looks like us, because they love going to the ocean. It was the same number of people. They travel a lot. And then they looked closely and she said, Dad, this is actually you. And there was a photo on the wall of the Airbnb and it was them at a beach.
1: No way.
2: Right.
1: How did that, did the people that run the Airbnb do that to localize it, to make them feel like they were at home?
2: After identifying themselves in the photo, a family member reached out to the Airbnb host to figure out where the photo came from and actually found that the photo was taken by a local photographer who'd used the same image in multiple rental properties around San Diego.
1: Okay, it was just getting creepy.
2: It was a beach trip their family had gone on years earlier.
0: Okay, guys, the weirdest thing happened. We get to our Airbnb in San Diego.
4: It's unsettling.
0: Unsettling. And we're like...
4: Random Airbnb.
0: Looking through it. No connections to it. We're looking at this picture, and my dad is like, this looks like me. And I'm like, oh, Dad, what? No, this is my dad. That's my sister, Libby, when she was 10 years ago. And that's Brady, my brother, 10 years ago. He is lit. They're literally in the air.
2: I don't know if you're counting, so they've said the word literally five times in this video already.
1: It's not like a family photo where they're posing for it. It's a photo of a bunch of people.
2: On a beach.
1: In the water.
2: Yeah.
1: At the beach. They're candid. Splashing about in the, waist deep water. Okay, so it was just like a random group shot of a bunch of people, and they noticed that it's them.
2: It says here it was a drone taking photos of them.
1: They flew overhead. They didn't know who they were taking pictures of. It was just people having fun at the beach.
2: And then they used the photo in a...
1: That's still pretty creepy, though.
2: It is pretty creepy, yeah. Same thing happened to my buddy years ago. My friend of mine was in a restaurant years back, and he saw a picture of himself on the wall in the restaurant, and he'd never been there before with the woman from that, not the new Fantastic Four movie, but the old one. I forget what the brunette, Jennifer Alba, is that her name? Anyway.
1: Jessica Alba.
2: Jessica, yeah, something like that. Anyway, it was a photo of the two of them at a comic book convention. And it was on the wall of some diner at the opposite end of the country.
1: Weird.
2: And he asked the guy, what's with this picture? Why is there a picture of me at a comic book convention 10 years ago? And he said, oh, I just like printing out random pictures I see on the internet and I put them up on the wall. It's kitschy.
1: Oh, kitschy. Okay. Was that against the law or anything? Did the guy want to get money or sue him or what? I don't know.
2: It's clearly not against the wall. It's just a weird thing to do. Printing out pictures of people you don't know, putting them up on the wall, and then one day one of them just randomly walks into your diner. There's you on the wall hanging out with the cast of Fantastic Four.
3: And that's crazy.
2: Right.
3: I think I would ask for some money. You know, hell, I'm promoting your restaurant over here with my image. What's a NIL?
2: Yeah,
3: I stand for my image.
2: Yeah, they didn't give him any money. They didn't even give him a Denver omelet or anything.
3: I'd have turned some tables over in that place.
2: Maybe a breakfast taco
3: or
2: something.
3: Somebody needs to make a scene.
2: Yeah.
5: And now that I think about it, Bernie's been a creep. Like, the entire time, he's just so horny, like, all the time. Like, this one time, he goes, why you keep hiding that thing from me? AOC is a big booty Latina. And then the other day, he's like, I can see that thing from in front of you. Like,
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0: They want the ICE agents to start wearing body cameras, you know? This is just like when BLM demanded it. I don't think it's going to end how they think it's going to end.
1: Yeah, the body cameras did not do the black folks any good at these BLM, not riots, not...
0: peaceful protests, mostly
1: peaceful outings. They were just on an outing. And the camera generally shows them attacking armed police officers multiple times.
0: I think they were hoping it would make the cops look bad.
1: Yeah.
0: But it just made the cops look better.
1: And now the ICE agents are supposed to start doing that?
0: That's what they say. They want ICE agents to wear body cameras. I'm okay with that. I think it's probably a good idea.
1: Mm-hmm.
0: I mean, let's face it.
1: They are a law enforcement organization, much like the police, as they say. So, yeah, why not?
0: There is a woman who's in a little trouble right now for murdering her boyfriend.
1: When you say a little trouble, you mean she's pregnant and not married?
0: No, she's on trial for murder.
1: Did you miss the point where you said murdering?
0: Yeah, exactly.
1: Oh, well, back in the old days, when a woman got in trouble, it meant, you know, no husband and baby in the oven.
0: No, this isn't the old days, Billy. No, this woman, OnlyFans model Courtney Clenny, is on trial right now for stabbing her boyfriend to death. She had millions of followers. She was making seven figures a year income. And then she blew her temper and purportedly stabbed her boyfriend with a knife until he died.
1: Hmm.
0: And her defense in court is going to be that he was an animal abuser.
1: Uh-huh.
0: Yeah, I don't know that is going to work. Kill a man in a luxury apartment, blame battered spouse syndrome, then drag his dead dog into court like it's the smoking gun. The dog died years earlier. I guess the dog got left in an apartment that they were renting, and it starved to death or something like that.
1: That's not good, but probably doesn't okay the murder thing.
0: OnlyFans will pay your bills, but it doesn't pay for your therapeutic needs. Well, I guess it does, but
1: yeah.
0: She's out here live streaming her body while live stabbing her man, then crying animal abuser in court. A very bizarre legal defense.
1: That's pretty crazy, but I guess that is kind of what draws folks to OnlyFans in the first place. Don't you feel like?
0: I think seems to be this confused mentality among people. They think that if they accuse the person they did a crime against of doing something bad, it justifies the crime.
1: Sure.
0: But it doesn't.
1: It's not like self-defense. You're defending yourself during a moment.
0: There was an NFL player who recently got some prostitutes, I think I'm explaining this right, to jump a guy that stole stuff out of his Airbnb. Do you remember this?
1: No.
0: There was an NFL player.
1: Was it OJ?
0: No, it wasn't OJ.
1: Okay, never mind.
0: No, he got robbed. So then he set up the guy who robbed him by having some women go, come over, we'll have sex with you. And they came over and they kidnapped a guy, like vigilante justice.
1: That just sounds like a brilliant plan right there.
0: Yeah, but that's not a legal defense in court. You can't kidnap someone because they robbed you. You can call the police on them, but you can't kidnap them.
1: Police? You won't call the cop? Call the law?
0: Yeah.
1: Yeah, I don't think you're going to play that.
0: If you got robbed. Anyway, yeah. This woman thinks her defense in court, I had to kill him. Years earlier, his dog died.
1: He was really, really mean to a dog.
0: There's no way that's going to work in court. I don't understand that legal defense at all.
1: Well, I hate to say it, but have you been to court lately?
0: I haven't. No, I tried to.
1: From what I hear, though, a lot of these judges are just looking for the slightest little reason to let criminals walk away. Maybe that's all it takes.

0: that all these years?
1: The driver of the burning Nissan Altima did not suffer any injuries.
0: What are y'all doing?
1: What?
2: I don't know what he's talking about.
1: What are you? Yeah, what do you mean? What?
2: No injuries for the cat in the car.
1: That's correct. He was fine, yeah. Yeah, they dragged him out of the car. He was okay. Swisher was awarded the Southlake Police Department's second highest honor for quick rescue, receiving a...
0: Only second highest honor? What do you have to do to get the highest honor?
1: Probably take a bullet or something.
0: Probably. Maybe go put the fire out.
1: What? There's a word. Yeah, Meritorious Conduct Award.
0: Wow.
1: Yeah.
0: How about that?
1: Yeah, that's a word. I guess so.
0: That sure is.
1: The courageous cop said when he saw the burning Nissan Altima... He knew he had to get the driver out.
0: Okay, something's really weird happening.
1: What do you mean? I don't know why you keep reacting to that. Hey, quick reminder, everybody. Tickets are now on sale. 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
0: And that's the name of the charitable organization that the money goes to, Wheelchairs for Warriors, in case you missed that.
1: Going to be more comedians than we've ever had before. It's a Tejas Brewery. We're going to be eating tacos. We got bourbon, vodka, gin, rum, beer, wine, a great selection of cocktails.
0: Do you have a particular favorite adult beverage that you find suitable to go with a taco?
1: Giant Texas Bourbon, I think, is real good. That's a brand they have there. They make you an old-fashioned. They'll make you a highball, whatever you want. You know what I mean?
0: Or a lowball.
1: Yeah.
0: They'll lowball you.
1: Yeah. Well, you know what John used to say about that. Yeah.
3: Don't forget, boys and girls, to eat it every day.
4: My favorite conspiracy theory is the belief that we didn't land on the moon, that we faked the moon mission, which it still drives them crazy. They're furious. They say, we never landed on the moon. It's a conspiracy, and it goes all the way to the top. All right, let's say that we did fake it. Who cares? Like, what's the craziest thing that happened? Like, maybe we ticked off the Russians. Maybe Neil Armstrong got laid a few more times. Let's face it, come closing time, that moon credit really gets your foot in the door. In fact, that's the only reason that you could get mad. Like if Neil Armstrong had sex with your girlfriend, then you could dissect the footage and be like, honey, look at this. The flag moves. He puts the flag on the moon, but it's waving and it's moving, but there's no stars in the picture. You can't see any stars. You know why? Because you're a whore. Because I go... out of town for 3 days. You're porking astronauts.
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5: A deadly mass shooting in Seattle. I'm Sue Guzman, Fox News. And the shooting at a Seattle food festival leaving two people dead and four wounded, including a child. This happened at the Bite of Seattle Festival at the Seattle Center around 6 p.m., the shooting sending people scrambling for safety. Seattle Mayor Katie Wilson issuing a statement saying now that one person is in custody. No word on identity. The monorail has been shut down for the night. U.S. and Iran pausing strikes on one another after nearly 2 weeks of attacks. U.S. Ambassador to the U.N. Mike Walz telling Fox the president is giving talks some space. More from Fox's Rich Edson.
6: The U.S. Ambassador to the United Nations says President Trump wants to give peace talks with Tehran some space. Iran claims it will also halt attacks as long as the United States does the same. President Trump has been considering launching a new, quote, massive strike if Tehran does not make a deal. New reporting suggests the U.S. military officials are cautioning against further escalation. The New York Times cites key concerns, including depleting interceptor stockpiles, a wider war, and economic impact. Meantime, Omani officials have been meeting with their Iranian counterparts this weekend on reopening the Strait of Hormuz.
5: In Germany, the suspect in the deadly Berlin Pride attack that left one person dead and 29 injured was shot and killed by police during a confrontation on Sunday in the suburb of the city.
7: Officials say the man rushed officers with a sharp object before being shot. 21-year-old Abdul Balaud is accused of driving a van into the Pride Parade crowd before allegedly stabbing others with a machete. Authorities believe it was an Islamic extremist terror attack. One person was killed, 29 others were hurt.
5: And a raging wildfire in southwest France forcing the evacuation of 55,000 more people overnight, more than 220,000 in all. 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
5: President Trump is set to take his economic message back on the road Monday in a key midterm battleground state. We have a preview from Fox's Jared Halpern.
12: President Trump visits General Motors Milford Proving Ground near Detroit today, a massive vehicle testing facility. White House Press Secretary Caroline Levitt says the president's remarks will be focused on the economy. President Trump has argued his tariff policy is bringing back manufacturing jobs and investments, including from major automakers. But voters are so far unsold heading into the midterm elections, with a majority telling pollsters they disapprove of the president's handling of the economy. Early voting is underway in Michigan, and the state's primary election for Senate and governor's races is next Tuesday. At the White House, Jared Halpern, Fox News.
5: Democrats in Maine have selected a new nominee to run for the U.S. Senate. Fox's Alexis McAdams has more from Bangor.
13: 100 days until the midterm election, and Maine's Democratic Party leadership picking a new candidate. One time, state Senate President President Troy Jackson will challenge longtime incumbent Republican Senator Susan Collins. This after Graham Platner went from Democratic rising star to out of the race. Platner had already won the Democratic primary. Now his replacement picked by party delegates, not voters. Some Mainers tell us the process reminds them of the Democrats' 2024 switch from President Biden to Kamala Harris.
5: Senator Collins calls Jackson too radical for Maine, while he criticized her for giving tax cuts to the rich and not protecting health care. This race could determine which party winds up controlling the Senate. And Genevieve becoming the season's first major Category 4 hurricane with 140-mile-an-hour winds southwest of Mexico. Forecasters say it's likely to strengthen but stay offshore in the Pacific. Genevieve currently moving about 15 miles an hour, headed further out to sea. And Hurricane Fausto still churning toward Hawaii, but that is expected to weaken. I'm Sue Guzman. This is Fox.

0: you're right, girl. What's your name?
1: What is your name?
0: That's a good start, ain't it?
1: Yeah.
0: Greetings, kids. Great respect for the female population.
1: Thanks for joining us. Thanks for turning your radio on today, ladies and gentlemen.
0: I have good news. According to my friend in New Orleans that is a weather prognosticator for a local TV station, in other words, friends with a weatherman, Tropical Storm Bertha is probably going to slip by south of New Orleans in the vicinity, probably south of the landmass in general.
1: Okay.
0: At this point, and the good news is most of the rain seems to be south of the central eye, if you will, of the storm. So most of the rain at this point kind of looks like it might stay offshore.
1: Really?
0: Yeah, so it'll be good for the fish.
1: Mm.
0: They like a good storm.
1: A fish like a good storm.
0: Yeah, fish storm.
1: And they'll eat the human flesh.
0: Yep.
1: Everybody knows
0: and
1: that.
0: And I finished my order at Haywood Harvest while y'all were doing the sports, so I got that going for me.
1: Well, that's great. That's fantastic.
0: Yeah, a little something for the dog. You know, I always get a little something for the dog.
1: Bow, wow, wow, yippee-yo, yippee-yay.
0: That's right, exactly.
1: All right, 100 service members have been injured so far.
0: What kind of service?
1: Military.
0: Oh, good. Not good that they're injured. Good that they're in the military, though.
1: Iranian attacks have caused quite a bit of harm to American members of our military. Strikes on U.S. forces in Jordan and the region seem to be the places where most of them are happening.
0: Trump ain't having it neither. He's like, I will avenge every death and every injury tenfold, a thousandfold. That's something like that. Anyway,
1: Trump's hitting back hard 10 nights in a row saying it's his honor and he needs decisive action without the Mideast.
2: That's a golf thing.
1: What?
2: It's his honor.
1: Oh.
2: It means it's his turn to go. Is he going? He taking a turn?
1: I thought it was like a court thing.
0: I did too.
1: Your honor?
0: Your honor? His honor? No, he likes to be called sir, not honor.
1: Well, anyway, he's kicking ass out there, but
0: don't you love it when he tells a story and he always tells everybody that always calls him sir? He looked at me and he said, well, sir, yeah. Did they say sir or did he just say they said sir?
1: I don't know.
0: Yeah, he likes it.
1: Nobody asked me.
2: Yeah, we got bigger problems. I hope that's not to be. You know, Trump's responsible for the explosive diarrhea. I don't know if y'all heard about that or not, but you should have assumed he was.
1: Yeah, they're now blaming him for the lettuce.
0: How did he make the lettuce all...
1: Are you not aware?
0: Cyclosporadic.
1: He is a farmer in central Mexico.
0: That's right.
1: Yeah, that's a well-known fact, yeah.
2: And if he's not down there personally, he's probably owns the farm and makes all the Mexican workers down there do what he tells them. Oh, that's hurtful.
1: It's Trump's fault that everybody's eating poop diarrhea lettuce.
0: Mm.
1: Yeah.
0: That's sad. But that's the politics today.
1: Politics of dancing.
0: Mm-mm.
1: Right? Isn't that what it's called?
0: In the meantime, there's a naked man in the news. I don't know if you guys get as excited about that as I do, but naked man in the news always gets my attention.
1: What happened?
0: A man broke into a locomotive. I don't know. Used to, if you got on a train, you know, like you hitched a ride on a train, on the outside of the train, you just climbed the ladder. But for some reason, they said this man had to break a window, get inside the locomotive, and then climbed up on top of it and rode around naked in Colorado.
3: Hello, everyone. This is your Action News reporter with all the news that is news across the nation on the scene at the supermarket.
0: Uh-oh.
3: There seems to have been some disturbance here.
1: Oh, no, a disturbance.
3: Did you see what happened?
4: Yeah, I did. I was standing over by the tomatoes, and here he come, running through the pole beans, through the fruits and vegetables, naked as a jaybird. And I hollered over to Ethel. I said, don't look, Ethel. And it's too late. She'd already been in the scene.
1: What is that?
5: Here he comes.
4: Boogity, boogity.
5: There he goes.
4: Boogity, boogity.
1: Wow. Just like that, huh?
0: He's an Arizona man in Colorado on the train. The sheriff up in that area released a statement saying, for those of you who had the unfortunate experience of seeing this gentleman surfing naked on top of a moving locomotive yesterday, I want you to know he was arrested on felony and misdemeanor charges. According to the sheriff's office, Mr. Balance is his last name. Told the deputies he just loved vodka, beer, and playing the banjo.
1: Really?
2: Well, that sounds like a good old boy right there.
1: Sounds like a lot of fun to me, Bob.
0: And taking his clothes off and riding on public transportation.
1: Well, who among us?
0: Actually, yeah. I think it might have been a freight train, not a public transportation train.
1: I feel like I'm missing out. I never did that. I never rode a train naked.
2: Well, you ain't dead yet.
1: Day ain't over yet.
2: Live for the future, baby. That's right. Make a plan. Execute the plan. If you don't plan to fail, then you're going to fail to plan.
1: You know, that reminds me,
0: it's
1: Mr.
0: Not,
1: O.
0: That's not how that goes.
1: No, I thought he got it right. Yeah. There's a great new sci-fi drama premiering on one of the streaming services tonight, and it looks pretty good.
5: He was selected to go back in time and attempt to save humanity. Unfortunately, he's only given 30 seconds each time. Will they listen to the man from the future?
6: Hi, welcome to Taco Bell. May I take your order?
7: No, not right now. Everyone, may I have your attention? I'm from the future.
1: Oh.
7: Don't eat the lettuce. It will make you very sick.
6: Get out of here, weirdo.
7: Yeah. Bad lettuce. You'll get explosive diarrhea.
6: It wouldn't be the lettuce, pal.
7: It's called cyclosporia.
8: Yeah, you're the psycho.
7: Explosive diarrhea, I tell you.
1: Okay.
7: I know. I'm from the future.
6: Yeah, go back to the future, McFly.
5: Join us next time for The Man from the Future.
1: Dun, dun, dun.
7: They never listen.
2: Yeah, I'm definitely going to look at that.
1: You think
2: so? Because there might be something in there for me. I couldn't say for sure.
1: Looks exciting. I'm going to take a gander at that.
9: Hey, we got a dangerous woman on the run. You want to go out and get her?
1: What part of the country?
9: Let's see. Dangerous woman on the run. She uses multiple aliases. The reason she's on the run is they found her daddy.
1: Really?
9: Her daddy had been missing. And then they located him, zip-tied in a shallow grave.
1: She murdered.
9: Oh, good Lord.
1: She murdered him, didn't she?
9: It looks that way. And now she's on the run.
1: I think I saw this story. Where did I put that?
9: Isabel Johnson.
1: Uh-oh, Steve, you know this one?
2: No relation, as far as I can tell.
1: Well, how do you know?
9: She kind of looks like you, like the female version of you. She could look at her.
1: Wow, she looks exactly like you, Steve. Where were you?
2: Wow, that could be me trans.
1: Ugh. Yuck, yeah, you're an ugly disgusting woman. Yeah, you don't look good.
9: She is actively evading law enforcement while wanted for the slaying of Jason, her 43-year-old daddy. His remains were found in Freeport, Florida's Florida girl.
1: Sure, that'll happen.
9: Walton County Sheriff's Office.
1: Yeah.
9: They got to get their girl.
1: Well, you know how Walton County is.
9: Well,
1: you know?
9: Yeah.
1: It's no poke county, but still, be careful while you're there, or you might get poked.
9: Huh.
1: You know?
9: Wow. She went to some trouble here. Apparently found a zip tie around his neck, daddy, buried in a shallow grave, which was then covered in concrete with a black Cadillac parked on top of it.
1: Really?
9: Wow. She dug the hole, didn't dig it too deep. Because she knew she was going to pour it, I guess. And then she poured some quickcrete over it, made a little driveway parking spot for it, and then parked a black Cadillac on top of it. I bet that thing was hot when they opened it up. Hot black car sitting in the Florida sun.
1: That'll do it.
9: Yeah. She goes by several aliases. You probably know her, Kenny.
1: How do you think? Why would I know her?
9: Well, I mean, you know, she's what, 38?
1: Nah, it doesn't sound like anybody I would know.
9: Right there in your you know, age group and all.
1: You think I just know every person my age?
9: Well, look at her. I mean, if she was blonde, obviously you would know her, but she'll, you know, not bad.
1: If she was blonde, sure, but she's not a blonde. She's a brunette.
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0: 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It's really hot out.
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4: Oh, I want that.
0: It's getting hot in here, Mr. Kenneth. So please, stay dressed. We don't need another visit from the HR department.
4: Oh, really? The last two times they've been in here is because of you guys.
0: All right.
4: Okay, the third time before that, it was me. But still.
0: Here's a new story of the predictable ending. What were you about to do?
4: I just want to know if we can believe anything Tucker Carlson says.
0: Well, this is a tough one for me because I used to really like him, just like I used to really like Candace Owens. I never really cared for Megyn Kelly, so I don't feel that bad about losing her.
4: I didn't mean like him. I just mean, can we believe what he says, or is everything he talks about just hype for his podcast or whatever?
0: I know there's a guy out there that listens to the show and he gets mad when we make fun of Tucker Carlson. Sir, I just want you to know we're doing this right now specifically to trigger you. And this is upsetting to you. That's why we're doing it.
4: Well, we just talked about those cameras a little while ago. And according to the Tucker Carlson Facebook page, it says one of the cities with the most license plate readers in the United States is Houston, Texas. Harris County is about the size and population of New Zealand. Over 4.5 million people. Famous also for its high murder rate in the entire county. A lot of different kinds of crime, murder, pretty straightforward because there's usually a dead body to go with it, so we know somebody was murdered.
0: Oh, we've got murder, for sure.
4: Well, we've got about 3,700 license plate readers in the county, and yet at the same time we've added all those, Texas has had over 500 murders in Harris County alone in 2025. So it seems like we have added more cameras over the last 10 years than pretty much anybody, and yet the murder rate has continued to accelerate.
0: Aha, the flock cameras are killing us.
4: So, I don't think that's what the point, but I'm thinking they told us it was for our own good. It was for our safety. And every time the government tells us that,
0: what's it doing?
4: Right. We should look for another reason. Basically, I think profit might be more important than safety.
0: Okay, to his point, there are over 3,800 license plate reading cameras, mostly flock cameras, in Houston. Houston has by far the most amount of flock safety cameras, according to governmenttech.com. Dallas has 600. San Francisco has 400.
4: And we got 3,800?
0: Yeah.
4: Dang, that's a lot more.
0: Atlanta, Flock's hometown, has hundreds, about 188 as far as we could tell.
4: Why did we get blessed with so many cameras?
0: Well, I'm going to climb out on a limb here and guess it has something to do with the last mayor, because that's when they showed up.
4: Yeah.
0: Sylvester Turner. We'd ask him, but he's dead now, so we can't. Norfolk, Virginia has about 200. Lexington, Kentucky has 125. And Denver, somewhere between 100 and 110.
4: So nobody has thousands except us.
0: We're the only ones, yeah.
4: I don't like it.
0: Now, to your point, there are hundreds of thousands of cameras all over 49 states. Which state doesn't have them, I wonder?
4: Wyoming? It seems like it'd just be a waste of time. And there's not that many people up there to keep an eye on.
0: I'd think Alaska would be my guess.
4: North Dakota?
0: Alaska is the only U.S. state without flock safety cameras.
4: You must have known that ahead of time, and then you just acted like you didn't so you could pretend to be smart.
0: Well, I was just thinking, it's probably not one of the 48 states, and between Hawaii and Alaska, where would they be the least useful? Probably Alaska, because people go to Hawaii a lot on vacation.
4: They do. I heard about it.
0: Flock operates in 49 states through thousands of local police, county, HOA, and business contracts. No state has an outright state ban. Why not in Alaska? Extremely low population, density in many areas, fewer urban and suburban deployments, limited law enforcement contracts reported. There's just no need for it there. They don't have the money. They don't have the need.
4: And I think they freeze at a certain temperature, too.
0: That'd be cool.
4: I bet they do.
0: Yeah. Yeah.
4: My camera froze up, and I mean literally.
0: It's
4: like
0: literally
4: icicles.
0: An icicle, yeah. Well, that's a real shame for the rest of us.
4: It's a very real shame indeed.
0: We don't need them. We don't need another flock camera. They're not doing us any good. You know what we need more of? Jimothy the raccoon. Jimothy is the hero we needed.
4: That was that freaky little raccoon-looking chupacabra thing?
0: He suffers from short spine syndrome. There's a raccoon in the Seattle area. He's been all over the internet lately because he's so recognizable. They call him Jimothy, and he's got a very recognizable shape and posture. He kind of looks like if Danny DeVito was a raccoon.
4: Well, yes. Now you've perfectly described Jimothy.
0: Mm-hmm. There have been a few sightings and recordings.
2: What am I looking at?
5: You have the strangest body, buddy. Holy cow.
0: Oh, I'm sorry.
4: Body shame him?
0: That's a recording of me the last time I went on a date. Sorry.
4: It happens. Sometimes those things get slipped in.
0: Yep, sorry.
4: Slip it in.
0: I've been trying to work out more. Excuse me. Anyway, no, but Jimothy is the hero we didn't know we needed. Don't you love Jimothy?
4: I thought Darlene was the hero we didn't know we needed.
0: Darlene is Lindsey Graham's sister.
4: You know her?
0: Is she the Jimothy of South Carolina politics?
4: I'm surprised I haven't heard you guys chat about her.
0: We did earlier. We don't like her. We opened the show with it. Everybody agreed.
4: I just meant I was surprised I didn't hear it. Well, I guess I was listening to something else.
0: It's nepotism. Like, why is she the senator now? What? They're like, oh, she's just doing it for her brother, but it's going to be short-lived. And as soon as they said that, what did everyone think?
6: Everybody went, no, it's not going to be short-lived. Sure, she's been a senator a week and a day, but a week from yesterday, and she announced yesterday, she wants this job full-time. She earned it. Did she?
0: No.
6: She deserves it. Does she?
0: No.
6: No. She's qualified? No. But she's Lindsey Graham's sister. And that's how politics in America works.
0: Wow.
6: You know, Sonny Bono died, and his wife took his place. Now, he didn't train her up for that job ahead of time. I don't know what Darlene here has been doing while Lindsey's been senatoring, but I don't think she's been studying it.
0: Here's the thing. I didn't really have a lot of opinions about Sonny Bono. And I'm not even saying you can't be the family member of a politician and take over the job for them. But I didn't like Lindsey Graham. Why would I like his wife or sister?
4: Sister.
0: She's continuing his legacy.
4: No wife.
0: We don't want someone to continue that. His legacy sucked. Pro-war all the time, closeted homosexual weirdo. Sorry, rest in peace, Lindsey Graham. I don't mean to besmirch your name, but they're forcing us to have this conversation.
4: Mm-hmm.
0: Do we really need a continuation of the Graham legacy? Why?
6: I thought we were lucky enough to be getting away from that. And, of course, it ain't a done deal. They got a special election coming up in a few weeks, and the voters over there and that, where are they, north, south, one of the Carolina, South Carolina, I don't know. Anyway, the voters over there get to say so. But the fact that she seems to be the Trump-endorsed choice because she had a brother. Well, how about that?
0: That's great. I have a sister. Mm-hmm. Does that mean I should take over her job?
6: No, she should come in here whenever you go on vacation.
0: She would hate doing this. And I'm totally unqualified to do what she does.
6: Well, how hard could whatever she does be?
0: Giving prostate exams to horses? I don't think that's for me.
6: Stop it.
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25: Well, it's been less than 24 hours since Spain pulled off the miracle of all miracles and scored a goal.
0: Yeah.
25: And they won the World Cup. But let's go back a moment. Let's relive. Can we?
0: Yeah.
25: Because it was just so powerful. Post Malone kicked off the show with a big performance. Did anybody see it? No, nobody saw it? Okay. But anyway, it was very, very powerful. Jennifer Hudson sang the national anthem, even though American teams were not playing. Did you see it, though? Did anybody see it? It was Tom Cruise showed up and told us how awesome soccer is. And then they played soccer for like an hour and a half. And nobody scored. So then we get to go to the halftime show. And we have Madonna and Shakira, Justin Bieber, BTS, and Dr. Teeth and the Electric Mayhem. The Muppets, of course.
0: Oh, then Dr. Teeth,
25: later,
0: yeah.
25: Kermit and Miss Piggy and Elmo, Cookie Monster, the Count, they all showed up. Ted Lasso was there. You know, Jason Sudeikis made a big surprise appearance to hype up Justin Bieber and maybe just insinuate that the new Ted Lasso season will be coming along pretty soon. So, so much excitement. And then they played the second half, and again for about another hour and a half, nobody scored. So that's how it went.
0: Wow, just like that, huh?
25: Oh, now it's gone. We miss it. We look back on it. Yeah, of course, you still have all your jerseys and all your World Cup paraphernalia that you purchased, I'm sure. So that'll, you know, hold you over until the next go-round.
0: Well, you know, I think it's as exciting as it gets. Who didn't love World Cup 2026? That was the best World Cup I'd ever watched.
1: If you're not a Messi fan, you probably enjoyed the game yesterday because Messi started out acting like he all that. And then into the game, crying like a baby. Tears rolling down his face because they didn't win. He did become the oldest player to ever score a hat trick in the World Cup. He did that like a week or so ago, right around the time he turned 39. And he became the all-time leading scorer in the World Cup history with 18 goals. But Ronaldo became the first player to score a goal in 6 different World Cups. How old is that fool? I mean, 6 World Cups, that's like a lifetime, right?
0: Wow, that's a lot of World Cups.
25: Sure is.
0: Madonna.
25: More cups than I've got.
0: And who didn't love Madonna at the World Cup?
25: And, of course, President Trump was there with the FIFA president.
0: Who is this for? Madonna performed and then they had the Muppets? Like,
25: yeah, I know. Justin Bieber and Madonna. Anyway,
0: here's Dr. Teeth and the Electric Mayhem.

0: Guys.
1: Boy, I'm sorry I missed it.
0: The Muppets didn't do anything.
1: No.
0: Just playing music with Muppets dancing. That was it. Boy, I'm glad I didn't watch. Stars of Ted Lasso were there. They appeared in a surprise cameo during the World Cup final halftime show. Jason Sudeikis was there with Brandon Hunt. They stepped out to give Justin Bieber a pep talk before his performance.
2: Coach, I gotta say, the first half of halftime knocked my darn socks off.
3: Spectacular, baby.
2: I mean, how the heck is anyone gonna be able to follow all that?
3: Gonna be tough.
2: Yep. Yeah, you know what I think we need? We need some heart. You know, someone that has some soul. You know, someone who can bring the love. Ooh, you think of what I'm thinking?
3: One step ahead of you, coach.
2: You always are. All right, young man, let's go. It's your big shot. Okay. Now listen to me. Go out there. Don't be nervous. Nobody's watching. All right?
0: Nice crowd. I don't think I like Ted Lasso anymore.
1: No. That they you know, sometimes that's it. They take things and then they just push it too far and they ruin it.
0: Jennifer Hudson sang the national anthem, then Trump got booed. That's kind of awesome. That Trump ruined their good time.
4: Oh, what a shame. Yeah, can't believe he showed up and ruined soccer.
0: Yeah.
1: Good for you, Trump.
0: Yeah, you ruined the day for him. And if you think they've got problems, Charlie Sheen's OnlyFans model daughter posted a video about how upset she gets at people's comments that she gets a lot of money from her dad.
1: Oh, she didn't need that. She's got porn.
0: To clear things up, she said her body parts are her money makers.
5: Look, if I had daddy's money, I would own it, okay? I would let you guys know this man has not given me a dime in over 4 years. I've been fully financially supporting myself since I was 18 years old, and I found out that he bought my sister a car in cash, okay? So I asked him if he could buy me a horse for the same price, and that was the last time we spoke, and that was like a couple weeks ago. So if that doesn't put it in perspective that my father doesn't help me with anything, I don't know what. Does. So yeah, my dad did not
0: give
5: me the beach house. These did, okay?
0: Wait, you're a fully grown woman on social media complaining your dad didn't buy you a horse.
1: Oh, was she going to use the horse in the OnlyFans thing?
0: Oh no, did you not get a horse?
1: Oh, that's not right.
0: God,
1: by the way, the Ted Lasso new season comes out in just a little over 2 weeks now. 2 weeks from Wednesday, I think.
0: All right.
1: So, big excitement.
0: Very exciting.
1: Or maybe not.
0: That's great.
1: Because it's not going to be the same.
0: I'm not going to watch.
1: One of the reasons it was popular in the first place, well, fish out of water, obviously. And back during the pandemic, a lot of people started watching shows they really wouldn't have watched otherwise. And they kept doing it afterwards.
0: Fish out of water. What does that mean? What do you mean?
1: Nothing.
0: What does he mean by that?
1: He didn't belong there.
0: Oh, okay. Because he was in England and he was
1: That's a
0: football coach.
1: That's a phrase you've never heard before. Fish out of water.
0: Yeah, I just didn't get the context. Huh? I get it now. No, I get it. Okay. Well,
1: he'd never coached soccer before. He wasn't from England. He was a football coach, like real football.
0: You know, fish out of water, like AOC, trying to explain the economy, like that kind of a thing.
1: Sure, let's go with that then.
0: Yeah, all right, right on. Well, that's funny. Why didn't you just say that?
1: Juno Temple will be coming back, and she was, I think, one of the highlights of the original show. But God only knows what the writers are going to have them doing now. It's usually, if a show gets popular like that, then they go too far and they ruin it. We'll see.
0: I liked Juno. She was cute. That's her real name, huh?
1: Well, that's her name in real life.
0: Yeah. But on the show, she's Keely.
1: Yeah.
0: Yeah.
1: Keely. I'm Keely.
0: Boy, she's got some car doors on her, doesn't she? In the show. What? She got big ears. What did you think I meant? What did you think I meant by that?
1: God only knows what you breeders talk about.
0: Her name's Juno Temple. Hang on. Look at a picture of her here.
1: Look at a picture of her there.
0: Look at the ears on this woman.
1: She got ears. You got ears. Everybody's got ears.
0: She's got big ears. That's all I meant by that.
1: They're normal size.
0: She's very attractive for a British woman.
1: There you go.
0: You know what I mean?
1: Keep it simple.
0: Yeah. Why do British people look like that? You know? I'm not racist, but when I see a British person, I don't eat for days.
1: I hear you.
0: You know what I mean? That's just, it's very unappetizing to me, the way British people look and carry themselves.
1: I'm sure they love you, though.
0: How they talk.
1: You're, sure, you're their, you know, they're your biggest fan.
0: Have you ever seen a British person smile?
1: Nah, you don't want to see that. It'll run you off.
0: Just like that.
4: In the meantime, people start to get a little worried in New Orleans, Crescent City. got a big old rainmaker coming at them. They want to know, can the pumps handle a tropical storm sneaking up in the Gulf like it do? No. I'm going to tell you straight. No. They never have been able to. Probably never will be able to. You know one of the problems with the pumps that pump the water out of the city of New Orleans because it's in a bowl below sea level? The problem with them water pumps is when they get wet, they break.
0: That seems like the opposite of what you'd want.
1: Really bad design.
0: And if I'm not mistaken, isn't the new mayor a little inept? Helena Moreno, she's prettier than the old mayor, but she isn't any more competent, I don't think.
1: How is she inept?
0: Helena Moreno, she was begging Jeff Landry for money because they're having a budget crisis. And the state said, well, you know, we'll help you out, but we'd really like it if you'd just do some things that a normal, responsible city leader would do. Mm-hmm. And Helena said, no, we'll get the money from someone else.
1: I assumed you meant inept at handling a tropical storm crisis in her city.
0: My instincts are that she's not any more qualified to handle this.
1: Well, I don't think she's been tested yet either.
0: If you couldn't figure out the DJs at Mardi Gras, how are you going to figure this out?
4: I will say this, if you can't be a little less inept than the last mayor they had,
0: right,
4: then what good are you?
0: All right, so they got
4: she is cute.
0: They got this sewer and water board.
1: That's a thing.
0: The pumping system all over town over there. District A, they got one at Conroe Park. They got one by the YMCA in District B.
4: And when they get wet, Mr. O's right, they end up breaking.
0: But isn't that the whole point? They're supposed to get wet.
6: Yeah. They're moving on.
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0: I don't want to get you too excited, but there's rumors, right now it's just rumors, of a Rush residency at the Sphere in Vegas. Would that be just out of this world crazy good or what?
1: Who are they rushing to the residency?
0: No, Rush, the band.
1: Oh, the band.
0: The one that we're listening to now, as a matter of fact.
1: Wait, the band that I'm just coincidentally playing?
0: Ain't that weird.
1: I'm just going to keep pretending. I didn't know you were going to say
0: There's no way you could have planned this ahead of time.
1: That's exciting.
0: Who knew what he was going to say?
1: Bro, I'm telling you, Rush at the Sphere would be the best concert you ever saw in your GD life. You should definitely go.
0: Unless you saw another concert at the Sphere that you also enjoyed, because the Sphere is the place to see concert.
1: One thing we've all learned in this, you can go see a band you're totally indifferent about and have an amazing time.
0: Still be great.
1: It's how it is. You could go see the Wizard of Oz at the Sphere and you're going to love it.
0: I did love it, as a matter of fact.
1: That's the problem with the Sphere. It's going to ruin other concerts for you. Guys, I've been to almost every cool concert venue in the greatest country on earth. I've been to Carnegie Hall. I've been to Red Rock. I've seen some stuff. I've been to some cool places.
0: You ever go to the Summit?
1: I never saw anything like the Sphere.
0: I bet you never went to the Summit, did you?
1: I went to the Summit and I saw Joel Osteen and I was a little...
0: That's not the Summit anymore.
1: I would agree. Yeah. I was indifferent about it. I don't know if the Summit's as great as you thought it was, or if you just thought it was a big deal because...
0: No, I didn't think it was that great. I just know that you never went there.
1: I mean,
0: you said you went to all the cool places, but you didn't go to the Summit.
1: Well, Kanye West performed there a while
0: back. Did you ever go to the Astrodome?
1: Yeah, I've been to the Astrodome, yeah.
0: What'd you see there?
1: Rats.
0: A lot of rats and cats.
1: Cats and rats, yeah.
0: Oh, another story I wanted to share with you because I just think it's hilarious. Matt Damon had a female stunt double in the Odyssey.
1: Ha ha.
0: They hired a woman because she would look a lot like Matt Damon while she was doing, you know, physical life-threatening stunts. He said she had the greatest arms I'd ever seen. Sounds like she was actually more muscular than him.
1: Wow. Imagine that.
0: And we did get an email about that from Claire in Spring, because we talked about the Odyssey yesterday. It did make a lot of money its first weekend. She said, do go see the Odyssey. Don't wait. I just wish we had seen it in IMAX, but they didn't. I don't know now.
1: You can go again, but it's 3 hours long.
0: She says, let us know what you think. My hubby and I saw it Friday. We both liked it. He really liked it. I mostly liked it.
1: Mostly.
0: Woke movies irritate me, and I
1: did not find it woke.
0: There were 3 hours of it, and I think the woke parts are...
1: like a few minutes at the beginning and a few minutes at the end. She said her husband thought the casting was off, didn't like some of that. But it was a great movie, even with those caveats. I'd give it a 9. Hubby gives it probably about a 6. Long time.
0: Her husband didn't like it, but she did.
1: Liked it okay.
0: He liked it okay.
1: Yeah. I mean, that's higher than a 5. That means it's positive.
0: 3 hours. Guys, that's a long time to be at a movie. It had better be amazing.
2: And yet you expect people to listen to this show, and it's longer.
0: No, I can't believe they listened for as long as they did.
1: We are stunned when we find out that people heard the beginning of the show, and then towards the end of the show, they're still listening and would complain if we repeated an article.
0: We could cut out early. Like 30 minutes early because someone had a dentist appointment or something, and someone will write an email. They're like, you're replaying segments from earlier.
2: Yeah, how dare you?
0: Sorry, you had a root canal. I apologize. Jonathan Cain is the guitarist for the band Journey.
1: Mm-hmm.
0: He is dunking on Bruce Springsteen. He says Bruce Springsteen is an annoying, bitter old man.
1: Well, he's right.
0: He does not like his anti-Trump political speeches at concerts.
2: I don't either.
0: Cain, by the way, a longtime Democrat, made the remarks on a podcast saying Bruce Springsteen's March 2026 tour comments, labeling Trump as reckless and treasonous, were obnoxious and annoying. And he wasn't even at the concert.

0: Pilots and Pearl Jam. Do you think anybody in this room besides me could tell the difference?
1: There's a difference? Well, what do we need them other ones for then if they all sound the same?
0: Did you know back in the day the Spin Doctors and Pearl Jam had beef with each other? They were on the same record label. You remember Spin Doctors, Little Miss Can't Do Wrong?
1: Oh, sure. Yeah.
0: The Spin Doctors were popular and Pearl Jam was a new band. And the Spin Doctors called up the CEO of the record label. They said, you're spending too much time promoting Pearl Jam. And the CEO said that Pearl Jam's the future of music. And the lead singer of Spin Doctors said, sure, Pearl Jam's great, but have you heard us go, shoo-ba-dooba-dooba-dooba-dooba-dooba-dooba-dooba-dooba-dooba-dooba-dooba-dooba-dooba-dooba-dooba-dooba-dooba-dooba-dooba-dooba-dooba-dooba-dooba-dooba-dooba-dooba-dooba-dooba-dooba-dooba-dooba-dooba-dooba-dooba-dooba-dooba-dooba-dooba-dooba-dooba-dooba-dooba-dooba-dooba-dooba-dooba-dooba-dooba-dooba-dooba-dooba-dooba-dooba-dooba-dooba-dooba-dooba-dooba-dooba-dooba-dooba-dooba-dooba-dooba-dooba-do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Jam go, even flow, summer,
1: that's so much better.
0: Yeah, it is.
1: Yeah.
0: It didn't matter. A short time later, electronic music took over and everybody was like, and then music was just ruined forever.
1: That's how it works.
0: Next thing you know, it was Cher.
1: auto-tune.
0: And that's basically music in the 90s, from the beginning to the end, in a nutshell. There was also some gangster rap in there, and some people got killed. But that part's not as fun to talk about.
1: No, not at all.
0: Nobody wants to hear about how the FBI killed Tupac and Biggie with help from Puff Daddy.
1: Well, we're back on music, and I mentioned Ella Langley earlier. I did want to slip this in, if you don't mind.
0: Can't wait to hear.
1: Just slide it right in here.
0: Sure, shove it in, yeah.
1: That song, Choosin' Texas, number one on Billboard's Hot 100 for the 14th week.
0: Okay.
1: The only other song that has had more weeks at number one,
0: okay,
1: than Ella Langley, Choosin' Texas. Kenny's favorite Christmas song, Mariah Carey, is All I Want for Christmas Is You.
0: I don't love Mariah Carey. I've never been a big fan, but especially that song. And then you hear what she was like, that even Will Ferrell, who I don't agree with his politics much, but is often considered to be one of the nicest guys in Hollywood, said Mariah Carey was a nightmare to work with.
1: 22 weeks at number one. That's a biggie.
0: Once a year, she crawls out of from under her cave, under her rock. Here she comes, the sloppy whore of Christmas. It's Mariah Carey. Oh,
1: doesn't it just make you want to give?
0: Here to sprinkle yeast infections around your Christmas tree.
1: No, don't give me that.
2: Hey, you! Don't watch that. Watch this. This is the heavy, heavy monster sound. 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
10: Is it real sex? Tragedy in Seattle. I'm Ted Lindner, Fox News. Three people are dead, four others wounded after shots rang out at a food fest.

0: In Seattle on Sunday night around 6 o'clock local time. Seattle Assistant Chief of Special Operations Tyrone Davis.
1: This afternoon, we had officers working our Bite of Seattle event. At 6:01 p.m., gunshots were heard. We had officers in the area, in the immediate area, when these gunshots went off. Officers responded and addressed one of the shooters.
0: One person in custody. Police believe a second shooter is on the loose. They believe the two shooters were firing shots at each other. Two guns have been recovered. Few other details released so far. There were other mass shootings across the country Sunday, including in Chicago, Memphis, Tennessee, North Charleston in South Carolina, Robinson Township in Michigan, as well as in Morgan Hill, California. A deadly attack targeting Berlin's Pride celebrations ending with police shooting and killing the suspect. German authorities say it happened as police confronted 21-year-old Abdul Balut in a Berlin suburb Sunday. Police say all the evidence from the attack on Saturday that left one person dead and 29 injured points to it being an Islamic terror attack.
2: Police believe Abdul was driving a white van that drove into a crowd near Berlin's massive Pride Festival Saturday night. It appears he crashed into a tree before police say he got out of the vehicle and stabbed several people with a machete.
0: Fox's Rebecca Castor. Prosecutors say that Balut, a German citizen with Lebanese roots, had tried to join ISIS. And a powerful heat dome is anchored over the central United States, placing nearly 100 million Americans under heat alerts as temperatures surge past 100 degrees from Texas to the Dakotas. Affected areas spanning from the Mississippi River west into the plains, the Rockies, and the Midwest, with extreme heat risks stretching into parts of the Great Lakes. 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
0: In Maine, Troy Jackson is facing the first Republican attacks after he became the Democrat Senate candidate nominee to replace Graham Plattner. The GOP has pointed to the so-called water bottle incident where the former state Senate president allegedly threw a water bottle during a heated meeting back in 2021.
15: Democratic delegates tell me they stand by him.
16: Is that going to be a problem for Jackson?
17: I don't think so. I mean, maybe he'll lose a couple of votes because he's passionate. He is definitely passionate. I would say that.
15: Those delegates say that he is the best they have as of now. Now Jackson's looking, though, to turn his attention toward longtime Republican Senator Susan Collins. While Collins' campaign argues that Jackson's record and progressive positions just are out of step with Maine, Jackson's also working to unite Democrats here, asking supporters of Graham Plattner to join him after he had to drop out of the race.
0: Fox's Alexis McAdams. President Trump taking his economic message back on the road today in a key midterm battleground state. Fox's Jared Halpern has more on that from the White House.
18: President Trump visits General Motors Milford Proving Ground near Detroit today, a massive vehicle testing facility. White House Press Secretary Caroline Levitt says the president's remarks will be focused on the economy. President Trump has argued his tariff policy is bringing back manufacturing jobs and investments, including from major automakers. But voters are so far unsold heading into the midterm elections, with a majority telling pollsters they disapprove of the president's handling of the economy. Early voting is underway in Michigan, and the state's primary election for Senate and governor's races is next Tuesday. At the White House, Jared Halpern, Fox News.
0: And Genevieve becomes the season's first majority Category 4 hurricane. 140-mile-an-hour winds at southwest of Mexico. Forecasters say it's likely to strengthen but stay offshore in the Pacific. Genevieve currently moving at around 15 miles an hour, heading further out to sea in parallel to the Mexican coast. I'm Ted Lindner. This is Fox News.
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1: I'm pretty worked up about this article in the New York Times, the article itself and the way it's being reported and received. It turns out in this case, the young people are much smarter than their elders, their guidance counselors at school, and their parents and aunts and uncles in many cases, about what their future should be. I'll tell you what the headline is roughly before we do Clips of the Week. It's Gen Z is turning to the trades, but having a hard time convincing their parents. It's all about how disappointing it is that their kid is a welder instead of going to get a four-year degree. Meanwhile, explaining out in the article how they, like a year training of a welder, and they're making way more money than their friends are going to make coming out of school and actually have a job, which their friends won't have anyway.
2: I will withhold my comments until after we take a fond look back at the week that was. It's Cow Clips of the Week.
3: It's Cow. Wop, wop, wop, wop. They call it Cow. Wop, wop, Clips of the Week. It's Cow.
4: 48 nations began a journey. They crossed oceans. Spain, for the second time in their history, have won the World Cup.
5: Ferran, great game. This AC unit is for you.
6: Gracias, Mr. President. He's so cool.
7: Another heavy night of U.S. strikes against Iran.
8: And they want to make a deal. But I say they're not ready to make a deal.
7: President Trump saying from this point forward, anytime the Islamic Republic of Iran shoots at a ship in the Strait of Hormuz, the United States will bomb and destroy one bridge or power plant.
9: Their policy is an eye for an eye. The president's policy is a head for an eye.
10: The beloved bald eagles, Jackie and Shadow. What's just happened to Jackie? Wish her well.
11: We're hearing from the 65-year-old man who got flipped 8 feet in the air by a bison.
12: They move faster than you could ever imagine.
13: I go buffer fast.
14: Cases of that parasitic stomach illness skyrocketing to record levels.
15: Suspect just before 9 a.m. dousing the employee entrance of a Manhattan federal building with gasoline and then setting it on fire.
16: Andrew and Tristan Tate arrested in Miami after British prosecutors sought their extradition.
17: We will not be chased out of places anymore, brothers and sisters.
18: And if you're going to buy a street taco, buy a real street taco, not something from one of these, you know. I'll leave it at that.
19: Democrats are cowardly.
18: Yeah.
19: You know, when we're cheering for the Intifada, I'm out.
20: Are you tired of sitting alone and being by yourself and having no one to talk to? Be a socialist.
21: No one should have a right to a double-digit return on their investment.
22: No one has a right. That's not...
21: What are you talking
22: about? That's not in the Constitution.
20: It ain't a scary word. It ain't me taking your house.
23: Is democratic socialism compatible with capitalism?
24: In the long term, no. We're anti-capitalist.
25: To fight back against this fascist regime.
26: Socialism, this time it's really gonna work. Socialism.
20: So that was socialism.
3: Cow, Clips of the Week.
1: Socialism, this time it's really gonna work.
27: I know.
1: So when you click on the story for the New York Times, it's Mom, Dad, I want to be a welder. Gen Z is increasingly turning to trade schools in hopes of future-proofing their careers against AI, but getting their parents and peers on board can be a challenge.
2: Not sure I understand why this has fired you up.
1: I'm happy that it's happening. All the commentary about how disappointed they were, and they're starting to come around to the idea that maybe, you know, it's okay that you're going to do this as opposed to go to college.
2: But isn't that what we've been saying for years?
1: Yes, it's what I want to happen. Right. I'm doing the call your dog and they finally come to you, hit them thing.
2: We've been saying the other thing. We've been saying that so many people have an attitude that it's terrible if you get into
1: and
2: the trade.
1: And they still do. That's what this New York Times article is all about. They still have this horrible article. And I don't know where that comes from. How could you possibly think it's better for your kid to go to college and get a look around you over the last however many years? Look at your friends. Haven't you seen your friends have their kids go spend all this money, go to school, get a degree, and you don't even know what that means, and then come home and stay there and go be a barista? So how could you possibly still have this attitude of, Well, frankly, it's disappointing. I expected more of her is one of the quotes in the New York Times. Yeah. Because they went to be an electrician. Are you kidding? How are you not just flat out thrilled that they're going to get a skill that they immediately get hired for? In fact, some of these skill, these schools, they guarantee you a job. You, if you just stick around here for a year, we guarantee you a position. You can choose any of these five states to go to, and here's how much you'll make. And that, and you still say to the New York Times, boy, I expected more out of her, but I'm starting to think maybe this is the best way in the current, like, it's just such a resignation for them to have to accept that this might be the only path forward as opposed to what? What have you seen in recent years? I'm amazed at how slow it is for some people to come around to this view. And then, I signed my son up for school the other day, high school, and there's nothing on the website anywhere that even hints at the idea that you might not go to college. Every single paragraph about everything is about when you're in college, this and this will help you get into that school and blah, blah, blah, blah, blah. Not even tip its cap toward the, it's for most people, I think today, for most people, it's a complete waste of time and money. And I think you can back that up with statistics.
2: I would agree. You just said most. Yeah. I think for a sizable minority, it's a good thing that they do. But yeah, okay. I'll go with you. Yeah, it's often been said the most terrifying thing in the world would be to spend 5 minutes in somebody else's brain. I find myself wondering, and this probably doesn't describe the good folks gathered here, and thank you for listening. People who move through their day, their life, their decision, and they don't think about anything. They just do what they think they're supposed to do. And they never question college because they've heard that's the key to success. And so that just goes completely unexamined. And they go to the grocery store and the prices are higher and that's completely unexamined. And then they see a headline in the New York Times and they believe it and they don't think about it. That's the only explanation I can come up with. Or they're not aware that a college education today is not what it was 25 years ago. They just haven't come across it.
1: And it's certainly not what it was 40 years ago.
2: Yeah. This may be an interesting revelation to you. It may not be. My darling wife, who is a lovely person and has a good life and is happy and has friends and hobbies and the rest of it and worked for a long time, doesn't work anymore. She's quote-unquote retired, raised our children, blah, blah, blah. She has not seen the guy being flipped in the air by the buffalo even once.
1: Good for her.
2: She remarked to me yesterday.
1: Good for her. To be living a lifestyle where that doesn't come across your transom, or I don't know what the right word would be.
2: That's a good word. Yeah.
1: It's good.
2: She said it just hasn't popped up in my Facebook feed, I guess, because she looks at Facebook now and again to see what friends are up to. But so is it possible you have an entire class of pretty decent people, good people, who just haven't come across the whole grade inflation thing, the grievance study majors are completely useless thing, the skyrocketing costs deal? I don't know. It's astounding to me that anybody could be there, but something's got to explain it.
1: I live in a university town, and it might just be because of the kind of people I hang out with, but I know a number of people who teach at a major university who talk about how it's just the grades are worthless. Everybody gets an A. If you give anybody less than an A, the pushback you get from the parents and the administration, like, why aren't you giving this person an A? What are you doing?
2: Yeah, and you create the problem for us.
1: And I think
2: they don't even like do the minimal work to do an A.
1: No.
2: And get an A. They cheat.
1: No. Oh my God. This friend of mine who's been teaching for, he's a PhD guy. He is telling me about how little to practically nothing some of the students have done from papers. Like, it's just clear they'd done nothing, and the pressure they were under to give the student an A on that paper. Like, your big paper for the semester. Yeah. And he was fighting it, like, they clearly haven't done anything. They haven't read any of the work. They didn't put any effort. But the parents are complaining, and the parents are paying, $80,000 or whatever it is to go for 4 years.
2: Yes, Michael?
0: I would be so embarrassed if my parents got involved with me in college.
1: Oh, that's the other thing.
0: I'd be horrified.
1: I did stop him during this conversation saying, how are you talking to parents? I'm positive my parents never talked to any of my teachers in college. That would have been hilarious. How would they have gotten a hold of them? Why would they have gotten a hold of them?
2: I picture me in my short pants licking a lollipop with a beanie on my head as my mommy talked to my professor. Good Lord,
1: that's
2: it would
1: a
2: be humiliating.
1: Regular part of college life now is the parents calling. That's wow.
2: What have we done?
1: I don't know.
2: What have we done? 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
2: 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Here's your metaphor. Speaking of my sweet wife, we took a cruise for our anniversary on a very nice cruise line with excellent service in a nice boat, and I had a butler. It was a dream come true. They have
1: a dream come true, having a butler.
2: Oh, yeah. It was one step away from a sleeve boy. I mean, so close.
1: But
2: so
1: not close. A human footstool.
2: You know,
1: that's no, still in the future.
2: I didn't have the nerve to ask. I'll bet if I had asked the gentleman.
1: Oh, my God.
2: I'm having trouble buttoning this little sleeve at the mid forearm. Would you assist me? He would have done it.
1: Of course he would.
2: He would have been my sleeve boy. Anyway, so the service was excellent. It was very nice. Very, a lot of nice people on board, but they have a suggested dress code, for the evening. It's let's all feel special. Let's get a little dressed up. Let's not show up to dinner in flip flops and a t-shirt. At least for a couple of nights, there were people who definitely violated that. They were not sanctioned. They were not shamed. They were not yelled at. I don't even know if they dropped him a tiny little note. Hey, just wanted to remind you. And I've seen it at golf clubs too. A little less there because they actually maintain rules. The luxury, and I was thinking about this a lot. The cruise has decided any offense or disappointment to the rest of the people is not worth even taking a chance on alienating that high dollar customer. And so they don't say anything. They don't enforce the rules because they just want you to keep coming back and spending your money. That's what colleges have become. They're not going to offend the little snowflakes or mom and dad who are cutting at least part of the checks. You don't even have to do the work they quote unquote demand kind of to get a good grade in the class because they want their high dollar customers to give them good reviews and keep coming back. But that is a perverse the situation for a college or university to find itself in. That's the opposite of what it's supposed to be.
1: So you're saying I should be happy that even at this incredibly late date in figuring this out, the New York Times is saying, you know, it might be a better idea to become an electrician than get a useless degree, even though they couch it in all kinds of quotes about disappointment, thought you could do better and all that sort of stuff. But to they're me, bringing along that crowd that hasn't caught on yet, I guess.
2: Well, right, exactly. If I've misinterpreted what you're saying, tell me, because I haven't read the article. It sounds to me from everything you've said, the article is, hey, New York Times readers, this knee-jerk assumption that college is the only choice for everybody, not so much. Take a look at this.
1: The fact that they're slapping their forehead, I can't believe this is true. Wait till you get a load of this. That's driving me crazy. How are you not aware of this?
2: Yeah.
1: Look around you. Did any of your friends, kids, come back home with a degree that when you hear the name of the degree, you can't even imagine what you'd do with that?
2: Spend some time in the areas where people assume their children will go to the Ivy League and you'll get it.
1: Wow. Okay, we got mailbag on the way and lots of other stuff.
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32: On August 4th, 1962, Marilyn Monroe died. 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
1: Based on that New York Times story we were talking about, we're getting some texts from people whose kids have or are getting degrees in, I don't know what's the right term for stuff. They call it the trades in the New York Times. But anyway, and what you're making, how much debt you have, how easy it was to get a job. So if you got any story like that,

0: 30s Germany, and one man fought it, Hitler. OMG, you disgusting liars. Magnus Hirschfeld, the Jews started trans. The Talmud speaks of multiple genders. I'm certain you just lost thousands of listeners by trying to pretend that they are so stupid to not know this.
1: If this is a person trying to portray that sort of person, they did a really good job. It sounds sincere.
0: It is. It is sincere. On a lighter note, telling a nuts person they're nuts really it doesn't do anybody any good. Eric writes, hello guys, since the Odyssey has been a daily mention, I wanted to chuck my fave filmic version into the mix. Come on. Oh brother, where art thou? George Clooney's portrayal of Ulysses Everett McGill is a torrent of character, wrestling ethics, regret, passion, persuasion, love, and pursuit. Here's the best lines. Pete says, and I'd love to do my imitation of Pete in the movie, but I won't. Well, hell, it ain't square one. Ain't nobody going to pick up three filthy, unshaved hitchhikers and one of them a know-it-all that can't keep his trap shut. And Clooney's Ulysses responds, Pete, the personal rancor reflected in that remark, I don't intend to dignify with comment, but I would like to address your general attitude of hopeless negativism. Consider the lilies of the GD field, or hell, look at Delmar here as your paradigm of hope. Delmar says, yeah, look at me. Also, John Goodman is the Cyclops. Good times. Oh, I do. I love that movie. I've seen it so many times. Let's see. Matt Lansurveyor.
1: I think that's a good intro starter Odyssey if you're trying to do the Odysseys.
0: Well, and it's just entertaining as
1: exactly,
0: hell.
1: Exactly. That's what I mean.
0: Yeah. Matt the Land Surveyor writes, listening to yesterday's fabulous podcast, thank you, and was loving your discussion on living until the age of 150. I'm personally on team I hope I die before 100 for the reasons you described. The human animal cannot handle much more than that mentally. But anytime this topic comes up, I ponder the same question. If science can make humans immortal, would the act of murder be that much more horrendous a crime? Let's see, in 10 years, science creates a magic pill cheap enough everyone can now live forever. Fast forward 500 more years, you're walking down the street. Since human nature doesn't change, you get stabbed to death by a junkie who's high on the new super meth. Is it more of a tragedy that an immortal life is cut short, or morally is it the same as if you get murdered today with an 85-year lifespan, more or less?
1: Boy, if you cut me down and I'm 30 and I had 120 years to go, based on the numbers we had yesterday, it's awfully, no matter what.
0: Does that mean there should be higher penalties for murdering a 25-year-old as opposed to an 85-year-old in the current day? It's an interesting moral question.
1: It is. If you missed the segment, get the podcast, Armstrong and Getty On Demand.
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9: A food festival turns deadly in Seattle. I'm Sue Guzman, Fox News. And shooting at a Seattle food festival, leaving 3 people dead and 4 wounded, happened at the Bite of Seattle Festival at the Seattle Center about 6 p.m. Sunday. Shooting sending people scrambling for safety. Tyrone Davis is Seattle's Assistant Chief of Special Operations.
10: Right now, we believe that we have no outstanding threat to the community. We do have one suspect that is being interviewed. We've recovered 2 guns. It's one thing to note, one of the 4 victims that was taken to the hospital was a toddler.
9: A word on a motive. The monorail has been shot for the night. U.S. and Iran pausing strikes on each other after nearly 2 weeks of attacks. U.S. Ambassador to the United Nations, Mike Walls, telling Fox the president is giving talks some space. More

0: From Fox's Rich Edson.
1: The U.S. ambassador to the United Nations says President Trump wants to give peace talks with Tehran some space. Iran claims it will also halt attacks as long as the United States does the same. President Trump has been considering launching a new, quote, massive strike if Tehran does not make a deal. New reporting suggests the U.S. military officials are cautioning against further escalation. The New York Times cites key concerns, including depleting interceptor stockpiles, a wider war, and economic impact. Meantime, Omani officials have been meeting with their Iranian counterparts this weekend on reopening the Strait of Hormuz.
0: Oil futures are down 6% with the news. And a raging wildfire in southwest France has forced the evacuation of 55,000 more people overnight. This brings the total to 220,000 in one region alone, as flames are creeping even closer to the wine region city of Bordeaux. 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
0: The suspect in the deadly Berlin Pride attack that left a person dead and 29 injured was shot and killed by police during a confrontation Sunday in a suburb of the city.
5: Officials say the man rushed officers with a sharp object before being shot. 21-year-old Abdul Balaud is accused of driving a van into the Pride Parade crowd before allegedly stabbing others with a machete. Authorities believe it was an Islamic extremist terror attack. One person was killed, 29 others were hurt.
0: This is Marianne Rafferty. President Trump set to take his economic message back on the road today in a key midterm battleground state.
6: President Trump visits General Motors Milford Proving Ground near Detroit today, a massive vehicle testing facility. White House Press Secretary Caroline Levitt says the president's remarks will be focused on the economy. President Trump has argued his tariff policy is bringing back manufacturing jobs and investments, including from major automakers. But voters are so far unsold heading into the midterm elections, with a majority telling pollsters they disapprove of the president's handling of the economy. Early voting is underway in Michigan, and the state's primary election for Senate and governor's races is next Tuesday. At the White House, Jared Halpern, Fox News.
0: Democrats in Maine have selected a new nominee to run for the U.S. Senate. The latest from Fox's Alexis McAdams.
7: 100 days until the midterm election, and Maine's Democratic Party leadership picking a new candidate. One time, State Senate President Troy Jackson will challenge longtime incumbent Republican Senator Susan Collins. This after Graham Plattner went from Democratic rising star to out of the race. Plattner had already won the Democratic primary, now his replacement picked by party delegates, not voters. Some Mainers tell us the process reminds them of the Democrats' 2024 switch from President Biden to Kamala Harris.
0: The race could determine which party ends up controlling the Senate. I'm Sue Guzman. This is Fox News.
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4: They would like to do something, but I say they're not ready yet.
5: Now the president tells Axios about Iran. I'm considering a massive attack, bigger than ever before. I am close to making a decision. We are all set for it. Support for U.S. military action against Iran sits at 43% in a Fox News poll, a modest 3-point improvement since May.
6: The Wall Street Journal today, their headline is Trump is losing patience over Iran war with no clear end in sight. And they quote somebody that was in a recent meeting who spoke on the condition of anonymity because they were not clear to blah, blah, blah. During a recent meeting in the Oval Office, Trump launched into a tirade against Iranian leaders, calling them scumbags and lunatics and unleashing a series of expletives, according to a person who heard the comments.
7: He's right.
6: He's right about all that.
7: Yeah.
6: Trump is increasingly frustrated that a conflict he once thought would be over in a matter of weeks is dragged on with no end in sight. It's entering its fifth month, you realize. That's how much time has gone by. President grows skeptical of diplomacy and is in revenge mode against Tehran, according to a senior administration official who was in the meeting. He's in revenge mode.
7: Saw that. The part of that clip that really struck me was Trump saying they really want a deal or whatever. And in recent days, he said they're calling all the time. They're desperate for a deal, but they're not quite ready. Surely he understands that the conflicting factions within Iran are making conflicting noises.
6: Well, according to this Wall Street Journal article, behind closed doors, he doesn't think the negotiations are working out. I don't know why he feels like he needs to tell the public that they are. Your average person who's not paying much attention, maybe that's a good idea to claim that. I don't know. For me, it makes you look like naive.
7: Right. Right.
6: I'd be much more optimistic about where things are going if you said these lunatics are never going to make a deal.
7: I would like to know. I'd like to ask the president when he says they're desperate for a deal, but they're not quite ready yet. What do you mean by that exactly? Are you getting word that the more moderate elements are ascendant and that a little more damage to the economy, they can drive the IRGC out of power or what? Because absent that. What are you talking about? The IRGC are the ones conducting the warfare and the terrorizing the Straits of Hormuz and everything else. Unless you get the leadership of the IRGC on board, nothing else matters. So I'm just mystified.
6: Well, the journal goes on to say that Trump sees few options other than continuing military action. I don't know what the options would be either. The U.S. is surging forces, medics, and weaponry to the Middle East to give Trump more muscular military options if he chooses to escalate. Something we don't probably think about enough is if we do punish them enough that the regime falls, we think that's just going to lead to calm? What in recent memory would lead you to believe that?
7: Yeah.
6: As opposed to just chaos.
7: Like political nature. Go ahead.
6: Like all those Arab Spring countries when they fell, all different kinds of chaos.
7: Right. Political nature abhors a vacuum, and what fills the vacuum is not the kindest and most reasonable. It's the most savage and brutal. That's the history of chaos. A couple of more aspects to the current situation. The Houthis, who are a significant, trained, uniformed, well-armed military force, described as a militia, and sometimes I don't think we in America, because we don't really have militias, except for like half a dozen yahoos in Michigan, you know, running around pretending to be a paramilitary force in the woods on the weekends. We picture that, but no, this looks very much like an army. Anyway, they'd been on the sidelines for quite some time, but now they have gotten involved. They're threatening shipping in the alternate route, the Bab el Mandeb, the strait connecting the Red Sea to the Gulf of Aden and the Indian Ocean. So right over there between Saudi Arabia and Yemen by the Somalian, Eritrean and everything else.
6: Suppose I should memorize that.
7: Bob L. Mandeb. I'm Bob L. Mandeb from Bob L. Mandeb 4. Come on down. We got some real deals on F-150.
6: It's a red tent sale. We're having a red tent sale.
7: It's a red tag sale. Red tags under red tents. It's the best sale ever. Anyway, where were we? Oh, yes. And this is, and look, sorry to be so academic, because we're talking about war and destruction and the economy and people dying and that sort of thing. But let me be academic for just a second. This is how wars widen and escalate. It's not just that Iran has said to the Houthis, look, if you want to throw a few haymakers, that'd kind of be helpful to us. It's that the Houthis that have this long time conflict with Saudi Arabia have realized, wait a minute. This is our chance to test the Saudi led blockade of their ports. We're going to use an Iran-style strategy. We're going to terrorize shipping and bring that to a halt and then demand Saudi Arabia stop pressuring us on the crap we've been fighting over. And that is the way wars metastasize, is you see a power that might not particularly care whether, for instance, Nazi Germany wins. But Nazi Germany says, hey, you help us, we'll help you. And maybe that ethnic group over there that's been a pain in the ass, let's get rid of them together. And all of a sudden, they're on board. And you've got the Axis powers that are like, why would you help him? You got nothing in common. But that's what's happening here. Granted, it's a little different because the Houthis and Iran have had this relationship for a long time. But it's absolutely complicating the situation.
6: I like this paragraph in the Wall Street Journal piece today. The war has taken a personal toll on the president and some of his senior advisors. Some top aides have been advised by intelligence agencies that the Iranians are seeking to kill them and have been told to stop taking car services, according to people familiar with the matter. Wow, you're somebody in the president's circle and you're told, yeah, don't be ordering an Uber Black to go to dinner anymore.
7: Okay. Yeah. Wow. That driver may have a bomb in his beard.
6: You wouldn't be able to not think about that.
7: Mm-hmm. Yeah.
6: Once you're told you're on the list, every suspicious car or person you saw, you'd think about it.
7: You'd cloister yourself. You'd hide out. You'd hunker down. You'd go to ground, as they say. Got this from the always dependable and interesting JT in Livermore. It's time to declare war on Iran, exclamation point. Mm. It's time to officially declare war. They have been, continue to be, a belligerent terrorist force actively working against civilization. Now they're holding the world as economic hostage to their death cult terrorist regime bent on destroying the U.S., Israel, on their way to subjugating the entire world to their 7th century apocalyptic dystopian dream. Enough is enough. Time to end the tit for tat. Time to give up on proportional response. Well past time to force them. Well past time to try to enforce them to the negotiating table paired with a ceasefire, a.k.a. rearming timeout. Iran started this war by attacking our ally and kicking off the nuclear inspectors, etc. Anyway, there's more to it. He makes a pretty powerful case.
6: Wall Street Journal also points out that it's splitting the conservative coalition, which Trump once had an iron grip over. For instance, Laura Ingraham on Fox the other day on her show said the clock is ticking to the midterms. Very concerned about how the war might affect that. I think that's a nuts way to look at the. Well, I think there's only one way to look at the war. We got to stop them from getting a nuclear weapon. You got to do whatever you can. And I don't care what gas goes to. I don't care about the midterms. That's got to happen. But the Republicans are going to lose the midterms. Historically, that is just what's supposed to happen. And so, like, this war is what's going to cause that to happen. It's just a nuts way to look at it to me.
7: Yeah, I could argue that point a little bit, but you're certainly right, historically speaking. General Jack Keane really wants to unleash the dogs of war. 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
7: 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Ladies and gentlemen, we give you on Fox and Fiends, General Jack Keane.
2: The choice going forward is, do we fix this regime and shut down their behavior once and for all, go back to major combat operations? That is a much better choice. If we continue with negotiations, they've already demonstrated, even if we get a deal, they will not comply with it. What would that mean? That would mean strategic failure. People are not going to remember 5 years from now that we had to pay higher gas prices. And I'm not minimizing the impact that has on families and working class families who are meeting pay bills every month. Certainly it has an impact on them. But what they will remember is a regime that has recovered, that has rebuilt itself, that is a predator in the region again, and yes, killing Americans and our allies and partners and the Israelis once again. They will remember that.
6: I think he's right.
7: Right. I'm struck by, in effect, he's describing the fact that we let him up off the mat once, when it really seemed like a bad idea. And now it occurred to me, we're going to have to go harder than we would have because Iran believes it'll cause them a little pain. They'll let us up off the mat again any day now. Whereas if that had never happened, if it had been relentless pressure, choke and choke and choke, pound and pound and pound. No, we're not going to stop. We're never going to stop. We're not going to stop till we defeat you. They would have taken a different tack too, but you know, that's water under the bridge, I guess, or water through the Bab el Mandeb Strait.
6: War is God's way of teaching Americans world geography.
7: Yep.
6: So I'll have to learn the name of that strait. The administration announced, or the government announced, some ideas for reining in AI, which sound like most of them a combination of undoable and counterproductive, that we can talk about later. That's after that open AI, their AI went nuts and hacked into a some company. And they have no idea why or how to stop it. Oh, my God.
8: What the f*** type of AI shit is?
6: No doubt.
7: If something comes along to knock that out of the clip of the year, I'd want to shake its hand because that's a winner.
6: No kidding. A lot on the way. Stay here.
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1: Lawmakers are sounding the alarm and calling for a so-called kill switch that would allow federal authorities to stop artificial intelligence after the company behind ChatGPT revealed an unprecedented cyber incident. OpenAI says two of its advanced models went rogue, breaking out of a security test last week, accessing the internet, then hacking into the systems of another company, AI startup Hugging Face.
2: What the model actually found was a vulnerability in OpenAI's infrastructure.
3: That report goes on before we comment on it.
1: It comes as AI models are quickly advancing, raising concerns they will break free from human control, like a scene from a sci-fi movie.
4: Open the pod bay doors, Hal.
5: I'm sorry, Dave. I'm afraid I can't do that.
3: Raising concerns it will break free. It did. That's what happened. You just reported it yourself. I don't
6: understand. That's probably why people are so concerned. Yes.
3: What do you, the government kill switch thing, though, I don't know what I'm talking about, which is sort of the coin of the realm as a talk show host. But the government kill switch, any ability that you would have to, like, shut it down, it would either get around or the government would be too slow. Or if the government had the ability to be fast enough, it's going to stifle our ability to compete against China and Russia and the whole AI world, I think.
6: Right. Yeah, I don't see a way out of this.
3: No, there's not.
6: There are two villages. We're in one village. Evildoers are in the other one. We're both trying to develop super intelligent, heavily armed, undefeatable combat elephants. And everybody knows if we do this, they will run roughshod over us. But we've got to do it before the evildoers do it.
3: Right. And the whole point of artificial general intelligence, or ASI superintelligence, is they're smarter than we are. So if they're smarter than we are, as has been pointed out by lots of people, the smartest species ends up at the top. Always has. Always will. That's why we're at the top. And if it's the smartest, call it a species or not, then it's going to end up at the top.
6: Let me share this with you. This is an account of what happened, written for adults like myself. They were like high school students trying to hack into the textbook company to cheat on their final exam, only these hackers weren't human. In a twist that seems ripped from the pages of a sci-fi novel, the attackers turned out to be artificial intelligence models that had escaped from a research network at OpenAI, and on July 11th, hacked into AI company Hugging Face. And the AIs appear to have been active on the internet for several days before anyone stopped them. The way they describe how the AI system figured out its objective, figured out that the limitations given to it were not acceptable to reach that objective, and just figured out a way around it, is terrifying.
3: Well, how did it get out of the sandbox?
6: I'm trying to remember.
3: They go out of their way to have these models do their thing and test them and everything like that, and what they call a sandbox, where it's not hooked up to the internet, so you can't get out into the world or whatever. How did it trick somebody? Did it jump onto somebody's phone or something? Or
6: did it walk across the room and grab the LAN cable? Or
3: and then the fact that it specifically went after a company that deals in AI tools for hacking. What is that all about? I mean, it didn't just randomly, once it got onto the internet, pick a company to infiltrate. It went after a company that would benefit it.
6: Yeah, and there's a twist that tech guys are familiar with. The Hugging Face guys were able to repel the attack by turning to an open weights model. Is that the same as open source or different? I don't know. From China, that offers a counterargument to some U.S. officials, as well as executives at OpenAI and Anthropic, who support restricting access to Chinese models. So Hugging Face is saying, hey, the only way we stopped your rogue combat elephant is because we used one of these open source Chinese models. So, yeah, we're going to keep using it. Build a better sandbox.
3: I had a bunch of jokes I didn't get to. I'll have to fit them in later this hour because one of them in particular I want to talk about. But this joke from the Babylon Bee, I liked it. It's a headline from the Babylon Bee. Oh, no, RFK Jr. eats Jimothy. Any headline with Jimothy in it, I like.
6: I hate that story.
3: Why, I do too. What are we doing next?
6: Oh gosh, all sorts of stuff.
3: All sorts of stuff.
6: Yeah, I don't know. I haven't picked a single thing yet. There are all sorts of possibilities, including a great debate among a bunch of thinkers about how seriously to take the democratic socialist movement.
3: I want to fight a dumb law and hope that it goes away.
0: Armstrong and Getty.
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1: The Odyssey is a smash hit, bringing in over $250 million worldwide. Oh my goodness.
2: A lot.
1: I think it's because of the promos that they've been running, because they look so amazing. I mean, can we just show them? Look at this.
3: The oldest story ever told that some people find hard to understand. It's
4: Joe Biden's new memoir.
2: This is silly. I want to see the promo, the real promo. Come on, show the real one.
3: A giant horse being used in ways no one would expect. It's
4: Arby's roast beef.
2: Forget it. I don't care. I don't care.
5: You know, that's pretty funny. Here's a good joke the Babylon Bee had about the Odyssey, which I'm going to see in just a few hours at an IMAX theater. Odysseus finally returns home after 20 years, and oh no, Penelope is out of baking powder and needs him to run out again real quick. I just got home.
2: Wow.
5: I've been wandering for a decade. Poseidon. I mean, it was a lot.
2: Can we just DoorDash it? That takes so long. Oh, God. You know, that reminds me. I just read a fascinating article in the New York Times, of all places, about a really, really popular philosophy among women right now. That one of the reasons women are so unhappy is that they've gotten the message that they need to be controlling, and that women are too controlling. They're making their spouses miserable. They're making themselves miserable. And this woman's book, The Surrendered Wife, is incredibly influential right now. And it was really thought provoking. Maybe we'll get to that later.
5: Okay, I don't know.
2: Podcast.
5: Don't know anything about this. Like that. I'm looking up at the TV and they got peptides up there. They're talking about peptides.
2: Oh, goodness.
5: So can you just give me a brief? You don't even have to tell me what they are. So peptides are the new palm oil. They're like the thing you need to get more of or less of that's causing all your problems.
2: You got to go down to the local health spa and get some peptides injected in you. They'll cure everything from aging to insomnia to ED to whatever else. It's a health craze.
5: And
2: I'm not saying it's not of any value. I don't know. But it's the latest. This is what you got to have.
5: Okay. So I'm going to start throwing that around. Oh, yeah. I upped my peptides. Whoa. I feel 10 years younger.
2: Also got a super brainy discussion of the DSA, how seriously to take it. I'm just not in the mood, though, so let's just bounce around and do a couple of stories. I love this one. I'll just read you the headline, the subhead. Border canine sniffs out 99 pounds of prohibited meat, plants, and monitor lizard in suitcase from Thailand. A suitcase from Thailand contained raw meat, mangoes, bamboo, and approximately 16 pounds of Bengal monitor lizard. My reaction to that headline was, look, so you've decided to become a smuggler. I congratulate you. It's a bold move. Let's talk about the concept of overreach. Yeah. You're going to smuggle in raw meat and mangoes and bamboo and a giant lizard? Let's think about specializing. Anyway, good for you. Moving along. The Scotsman who broke the world record in the mile.
5: Yeah.
2: 3 minutes, 42.66 seconds, yeah. Toppled the mark that had stood for 27 years.
5: Almost 30-year-old record. That is something.
2: Right. And running records have been tumbling left and right in the era of the super shoe, which we talked about a while back. But the mile record, again, it stood for 27 years, and it hasn't budged. Then along came Josh Kerr, the Scotsman in question. Not only did he transform his entire life to make the attempt on the record last weekend, he called his shot and he won it. It's hard to tell, they write, which part of Kerr's campaign was more grueling, the nearly 4 minutes of lung-burning effort or the months of monastic living that preceded it. Back in March, he announced a plan dubbed Project 222, an audacious promise to slice 2.22 seconds off his personal best, which would be enough to topple the record. He wasn't even the fastest active miler in the world at the time. He was like in third place. But he set himself apart by making the mile his entire life. He lives in Albuquerque, which is about a mile above sea level. And he and his wife, and how you do this, I have no idea, converted their bedroom into an altitude chamber to add about 3,000 more feet of elevation. And he spent as much time as possible in that one room, working out, etc., hoping to boost his ability to carry oxygen to his muscles.
5: Well, I'm sure that worked.
2: Oh, yeah. He also worked with a chef and nutritionist who fed him plenty of carbohydrates and
5: peptides.
2: Protein. But, oh, show ass loads of protein. Peptides, I almost dropped an S-bomb. But also raw vegetables to boost his overall health. He says, quote, so I have a salad at every meal, and that includes breakfast a lot as well, which kind of sucks if I'm being honest, he said. I love this guy. He also had to give up the occasional pint. He says, I'm Scottish at the end of the day, so I do like beer. But he sacrificed everything to do this. When time came to actually run it, Kerr and his team made sure that everything conformed to competition specifications, so his time would count as an actual record, not a stunt. He chose a meet on the professional circuit at London's Olympic Stadium. Kerr's sponsor, Brooks, worked with him to create an aerodynamic speed suit. It also manufactured shoes that were customized to account for Kerr's asymmetrical push-off. They feature a super light foam cushion, springy carbon fiber plate, and titanium spikes.
5: That's interesting you bring that up. I was told the other day by a high school track star that they've outlawed carbon fiber plates in shoes for certain distances, but maybe not for sprints.
2: I don't know, or the mile. Once the race started, Kerr relied on two pace-setting runners and a system called Wavelight. It uses a string of LED lights laid along the track to signal to an athlete the exact rhythm he needs to break a record. As the crowd roared, Kerr put his months of laser focus to the test, and he made history. But, yeah, and I'm not taking anything away from this dude. It's an amazing effort. He put in astounding amounts of work.
5: Do I have an age on this guy?
2: Yes, we do. As usual in a news story, and I've always thought this was interesting. Yeah, they get to it very, very early in. It's 27. Oh, no, that's 27-year-old world record. I'll have to scan. I don't know. Surely they mention it.
5: Can you look that up while we're talking, Michael?
2: He's somewhere between 12 and 50, looking at this picture. But it's, and I've got nothing but respect for this guy, but you've got a super scientific, what do they call it? Aerodynamic speed suit, these super high tech shoes, and then the wave light LED system.
5: You're going to enjoy this, Joe. Hanson just told me in my ear that the guy is 28. Then Michael told me in my ear that he's 29. So.
2: Well, he's in his late 20s, certainly. Yeah.
5: So he's only like a year older than the record was. That's been the record his whole life.
2: There's a frequent discussion among golfers, at least the guys I hang out with. How would such and such a player do using clubs and balls from the 1970s? Because the equipment has evolved a lot. And I'd like to put this guy, and again, all due respect, up against the fastest miler 27 years ago when the record was last broken. Could he beat that guy? I don't know. Anyway, moving on.
6: Do you guys want to hear audio of when he broke the record?
5: I think we played that last
6: week. Yeah, we did. I don't know if you want to hear it again.
2: Go ahead.
7: Josh, world record ahead of you. 3:43.19, don't forget. Here he goes. I think he's going to do it. Keep going, Josh. Keep going, Josh. It's a world record. Get in! Oh my word!
2: He also made it clear he is now going to have a pint or several. So good for him. This is crazy.
5: He'll be a big fat 35-year-old talking about how he once was the fastest man in the world,
2: and nobody will believe him. There goes old Josh again with his "I broke the mile" nonsense, mile record nonsense. This is a completely different topic, but I found it also fascinating. President Trump's Truth Social is selling stock market traders super fast access to his posts on the platform. Many big investment firms have developed automated systems to monitor Truth Social, detect important keywords, and take action, often within a fraction of a second, such as initiating or canceling positions, traders said.
5: And he's selling that information?
2: Truth Social is, yeah. Selling. I'll give you a half second head start on the president's truths.
5: So I mentioned the Dispatch, which is an interesting conservative news outlet that they beyond hate Trump. In my mind, they're so obsessed with Trump, they miss lots of good stories. They're so obsessed with Trump, I feel. Mm-hmm. But they did an entire podcast on all this various stuff Trump and his kids are doing to make money. And they didn't come up with anything that was illegal. They're just... doesn't look good. Nobody ever done it before. It's really a bad look. Maybe we should make it illegal, but nothing that was illegal. And this sounds like an example of it, maybe to me too. It's just, I don't know if there's anything illegal there. It's just, but right. One of their questions they ask, and I don't know the answer to, why are you willing to bring all this attention to yourself? You're already billionaires. I mean, as a family,
2: right?
5: Why do you need to do all this to make some more? I don't understand.
2: I think, like the Scotsman's fondest wish is the mile, the Trump family's fondest wish is to be really, really great at business. You know, when, you know, a great pitcher doesn't want to give up any base hits. You know, he doesn't want to throw any bad pitches unless it's intentionally. They just want to excel at business 100% if they can.
5: But to keep your metaphor analogy going, if you're already the best pitcher in Major League Baseball, would you then cheat or do something that people don't like anyway to be even better?
2: Yes. Well, you might not cheat, but you'd press every advantage. Mm. Talking about the Trump family and the money they're making, I am extremely troubled by it, outraged by a lot of it. It absolutely has the appearance of, and it should, because this is true, of government, United States policy being sold for money by the president. I think that's happening. I will back up my words. It's not illegal, but it's impeachable. Impeachment's a political process, not a legal process. And if, you know, the president is selling American foreign policy, that's a bad thing. Anyway.
5: How about if you're just doing ads for watches that then never appear?
2: Right, or just suck. Caveat emptor. It's a bad look. Bad look. But that, to me, is way down the list from, you know, playing footsie with Cutter, because, you know, they're going to give you stuff. Anyway, the part of this I found interesting wasn't really the Trump selling it part, just the advantage professionals traders have and how crazy competitive it is. So a Wall Street Journal review of trading data shows how quickly some traders have pounced on the president's online comments. In the minute following two of Trump's posts about Iran last month, investors traded more than 2 million shares. According to data from this organization, these trades caused swings of more than 2% in almost two dozen energy and industrial stocks. And those milliseconds make a difference. I remember 60 Minutes had a great feature on that too a while ago.
5: Yeah.
2: Speaking of technology,
5: which has nothing to do with your stock. I mean, you can't get involved in stock trading at that level.
2: No.
5: Which
2: is
5: like
2: two different games on the same field. Yeah. So speaking of technology, thousands of places on the internet have a file with your name on it, with your address, your cell number, your email address, your kids' names, how you vote and the rest of it. And anyone can buy that data. But there is something you can do about getting it off those data broker sites.
5: Yeah, multi-billion dollar industry called data brokers, where they got all your information, and the only way you can get it off, or one way to get it off, I can't do it, is with the help of Incogni. 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
5: I'm feeling a little sluggish. I'm going to take a couple of peptides during the commercial break. Drink snort them or snort them or whatever you do with peptides.
2: Suppository, whatever it takes. I got to have my peptides.
5: But that's it. I'm going to shove some peptides up me.
2: There you go. Gets right to work.
5: Gets into the bloodstream quickly. Oh, they're calling it Hot Jimothy Summer. Got some information on that.
2: Stop it.
5: Among other things on the way. Stay here.
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1: The summer of Jimothy. You wouldn't think a deformed rodent. I guess it's not a rodent. A raccoon's closest cousin is the bear, actually. But you wouldn't think a deformed scavenger would get this much attention. But we need to contact Eric, our agent, because apparently Jimothy needs representation. So many brands are jumping on the summer of Jimothy. Here's a report from Good Morning America.
2: It's the summer of Jimothy, the lovable, resilient, and curiously shaped raccoon taking the internet by storm. His name and likeness popping up everywhere. A Jimothy mascot racing around the bases at a Mariners game. Bobbleheads and t-shirts with the lovable little guy for sale. Even brands like Google and Budweiser are celebrating Jimothy. Goodyear Tires posting, if Jimothy is crossing the road, your tires better be able to stop. NASA posting a picture of Jimothy's Seattle neighborhood from space with the caption, Jimothy runs this city. And he sure does.

0: Because it doesn't look like anything you've ever seen anywhere. And it's a deformed raccoon that somebody named Jimothy. I wish you could have seen all the videos. The mascot race at the baseball game. The guy dressed as Jimothy hunched over running around.
1: What the hell? I speak for everyone. What the F? What?
0: NASA with the space shuttle up in the space or whatever they're doing, and they're over Seattle, and Jimothy lives here. Oh, my God. Oh, my God. Oh. Goodyear tires. Oh. That's funny. And if you get a Jimothy tattoo, guaranteed. I mean, this has been going on for 2 weeks, all right?
1: Right.
0: Guaranteed right. You're going to regret this by Christmas.
1: Right. And it struck me in her description that we do seem to embrace an animal du jour for what? A month? 6 weeks?
0: Until a new one comes along,
1: Punch
0: maybe.
1: The Monkey, the monkey celebre for America?
0: Or Chonkers the sea lion locally here in San Francisco.
1: Fat Bear Week.
0: Jimmy Thiddy, the deformed raccoon. I like the t-shirts. I would wear the t-shirt if I had one before it got stale. Hot Jimothy Summer is a pretty funny t-shirt with a picture of him on the front.
1: Who came up with the name Jimothy? I know. Because it's fun to say again, reasons I can't even begin to guess.
0: Hot Jimothy Summer. That's a funny t-shirt.
1: What the hell?
2: Show up on a first date with that.
0: Right, exactly. Or to the bank to get a loan. We're not giving a loan to a guy wearing a Hot Jimothy Summer t-shirt.
1: There are so many things in the modern world that just mystify me.
0: Oh, my God. Yet another survey was done of how often all these papers that get published at universities can be replicated, as in if they're crap or not, and it's pretty hilarious. Among other things we got coming up on the show. I hope you can stick around.
3: Armstrong and Getty.
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6: Gunfire in Seattle. I'm Ted Lindner, Fox News. Three people are dead, four others wounded. This after shots rang out at a food festival in Seattle around 6 o'clock Sunday night. Seattle Assistant Chief of Special Operations Tyrone Davis.
7: This afternoon, we had officers working our Bite of Seattle event. At 6:01 p.m., gunshots were heard. We had officers in the area, in the immediate area, when these gunshots went off. Officers responded and addressed one of the shooters.
6: One person in custody. Police believe a second shooter is on the loose. They believe the two shooters were firing shots at each other. Two guns have been recovered. Few other details released so far. Other mass shootings happening across the country Sunday included in Chicago, Memphis, Tennessee, North Charleston in South Carolina, Robinson Township in Michigan, and Morgan Hill, California. A deadly attack targeting Berlin's Pride celebrations, ending with police shooting and killing the suspect. German authorities say it happened as police confronted 21-year-old Abdul Balut in a Berlin suburb on Sunday. Police say all the evidence from this attack on Saturday that left one person dead and 29 injured points to it being an Islamic terrorist attack.
8: Police believe Abdul was driving a white van that drove into a crowd near Berlin's massive Pride Festival Saturday night. It appears he crashed into a tree before police say he got out of the vehicle and stabbed several people with a machete.
6: Fox's Rebecca Castor. Prosecutors say that Balut, a German citizen with Lebanese roots, had tried to join ISIS. A powerful heat dome is anchored over the central U.S., placing nearly 100 million Americans under heat alerts. Temperatures surging past 100 degrees from Texas to the Dakotas.

0: affected areas spanning from the Mississippi River west into the plains, the Rockies, and the Midwest, with extreme heat risks stretching into parts of the Great Lakes. 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
0: In Maine, Troy Jackson facing the first Republican attacks after he became the Democrat Senate candidate nominee to replace Graham Plattner. The GOP pointed to the so-called water bottle incident where the former state Senate president allegedly threw a water bottle during a heated meeting in 2021. Fox's Alexis McAdams has more.
13: Democratic delegates tell me they stand by him.
14: Is that going to be a problem for Jackson?
15: I don't think so. I mean, maybe he'll lose a couple of votes because he's passionate. He is definitely passionate. I would say that.
13: Those delegates say that he is the best they have as of now. Now Jackson's looking, though, to turn his attention toward longtime Republican Senator Susan Collins. While Collins' campaign argues that Jackson's record and progressive positions just are out of step with Maine, Jackson's also working to unite Democrats here, asking supporters of Graham Plattner to join him after he had to drop out of the race.
0: And the president taking his economic message back on the road today in a key midterm battleground state. Fox's Jared Halpern with more.
16: President Trump visits General Motors Milford Proving Ground near Detroit today, a massive vehicle testing facility. White House Press Secretary Caroline Levitt says the president's remarks will be focused on the economy. President Trump has argued his tariff policy is bringing back manufacturing jobs and investments, including from major automakers. But voters are so far unsold heading into the midterm elections, with a majority telling pollsters they disapprove of the president's handling of the economy. Early voting is underway in Michigan, and the state's primary election for Senate and governor's races is next Tuesday. At the White House, Jared Halpern, Fox News.
0: And Genevieve becoming the season's first major Category 4 hurricane, 140-mile-an-hour winds southwest of Mexico. Forecasters say that it's likely to strengthen but stay offshore in the Pacific. I'm Ted Lindner. This is Fox News.
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4: A law-abiding citizen, but I do pick and choose some laws that I think are stupid and I'm willing to ignore, and I wish everyone ignored them, and maybe if enough people ignored them, they would go away. And I will highlight one of them a little bit later this hour.
5: Excellent. So I'm surrounded by information on debates over accounts of the Democratic Socialists of America and what they believe and want and don't believe and don't want. There's this clip of, I'm not sure I can take it, of the smiling, obnoxious, unctuous Mayor Mamdani giving John Stewart a snow job as they slobber all over each other. You know, John, when he and his people get power, they're going to round you up and kill you or exile you or jail you for being a Jew. So enjoy your friendship now while you can. But Mamdani's making the point to them that Democrats in history, they've had a lot of democratic socialist principles. Libraries, public schools, the fire department. It's all socialist principles. That's all we're asking for. He's clever. I'll absolutely give him that. And if you're in the mood for it, a good brainy round table from the Free Press, various thinkers describing the movement, the threat, what they really want, and that sort of thing. But it strikes me, and this is so frustrating, great account in the Wall Street Journal of the situation facing the new British Prime Minister, Andy Burnham. Don't bother memorizing his name. He's not going to be here for long. And he came to power through their parliamentary system, which is weird to us. Everybody in the party decided, you know, this Andy Burnham's popular. Let's get him a seat in the parliament, then we'll declare him prime minister. And he quote unquote ran without really taking any positions. But it was a very much a vibes candidacy, as they say these days. But here's the deal. He and a couple of people like him have proposed, like, Britain's in terrible fiscal shape. I mean, like, on the brink of bankruptcy. And he's, like, floated, why don't we raise taxes a little bit, maybe on, like, high earners? And everybody screams, you can't. They're fleeing Britain by the thousands. This will lower our revenue. They want to raise the top marginal income tax rate from 45% to 50%.
4: What was the tax rate? I should look this up. What was the tax rate when the Rolling Stones moved out of Great Britain and went to France to avoid the taxes? It was crazy high. It was
5: 90% on any earning over X amount.
4: And they did what anybody who makes that kind of money would do. You left rather than pay the taxes.
5: Right. Yeah, exactly. So even on the left, and anybody but the communists is saying, wow, we can't raise the taxes anymore because we're already crushing business and we're losing our high earners. And we've choked our economy. I mean, the golden goose is like looking a little gray and coughing a lot. Even the left is saying that. And so the other thing is, well, all right, how about just like some modest cutbacks of benefits? Like you're a healthy young man of working age and you're on the dole and you're not even trying. How about like we cut benefits from them? And then the left screams, you can't do that. You can't do that. We'll lose power. Everybody will rebel. We can't do that. And it's a perfect illustration of where you get with socialism. People are so completely dependent on government benefits and their muscles of achievement are so atrophied, you can't cut benefits, but you can't raise taxes because the economy's barely functioning, providing you the capital you need for your socialist utopia. So this guy is going to come and go as quick as the rest of them have because he and his party are essentially saying, yeah, we're gonna turn things around, but we're not gonna do anything differently. Good Lord. This gets me back to the incredibly frustrating part. Lots of people don't know this. They don't understand it. They're pitching it. No, socialism will be great. You won't have bills anymore. Ay caramba. It's seriously like a movement of people advocating magic beans. as the cure for the economy.
4: I've got three breaking news stories for you, which I don't know when you're going to hear this, because you could be listening to it in podcast form or later on a different radio station or whatever. But if you're listening now, as I say it, which is 9 p.m. on June the 6th, 2014. That's what I'm saying. Which one will I do first? The dumbest one first, I guess.
5: There you go. Ease into it.
4: Exactly. Sean P. Diddy Combs is now in solitary confinement because he got in a fight at prison with a fellow inmate. Apparently, the embattled music mogul got into a heated altercation after being dissed and took matter into his own hands and got in a fight, and now he's been thrown into solitary confinement. I would imagine, I mean, I'm no Sean Combs fan with his freak-offs and whatnot, but I'd imagine you got to make it clear you're not going to just roll over and take crap, or somebody's going to kill you to become famous.
5: Yeah. I've heard inmates and corrections officers explaining how if a guy becomes like a target, if his head is up above the rest of the heads, people realize, oh, I can make my reputation or whatever. It's rough.
4: That sucks. That's not good. That is not good. You don't need extrajudicial punishments. We either decide that we want gladiator-style fights for people who commit certain crimes, or we don't. But it shouldn't just be random, semi-sanctioned by guards sort of thing.
5: Right.
4: I was talking to a guy the other day who had done prison time. I don't even remember why. And he said, luckily, I didn't have to put hands on anybody. And he's a pretty big guy. He said they knew I was getting out soon, so they protected me so I didn't have to put hands on anybody. And I didn't get any more details than that. But I thought, geez, having to, you committed a crime. We come up with, as a society, a punishment. It shouldn't include navigating the culture of prison and fighting to stay alive or not be raped.
5: Right.
4: That ain't good.
5: No.
4: Anyway, our other breaking news story. The number of confirmed measles cases in the United States so far this year has hit over 2,300, surpassing the total for last year, which was a record. And we're only halfway through the year, a little more than halfway through the year. So that's all about open borders, man. That and lack of vaccinations.
5: Mm-hmm.
4: Those two things together. And then this, which isn't really breaking news, but it's breaking information for me. Somebody, a friend of mine who used to be in the medical profession on peptides, as we have recognized that peptides are the hot new thing to talk about. That's what your problem is. Too many peptides or not enough peptides. You need more peptides. You took in too much palm oil and now you need peptides to overcome it. It includes all your injectable GLP-1s, testosterone, lots of things people are doing. So I was on a peptide for a while. Testosterone. Mm. Or if you're doing the GLPs or whatever. So, okay, there's lots of different peptides. So is RFK Jr. in favor of the peptides or against the peptides?
5: I have no idea.
4: You don't know which side of the controversy he's on?
5: No.
4: What kind of maha person are you?
5: If I'm not.
4: If you don't know what the... All right. Good
5: I
4: luck with your
5: look
4: peptides.
5: It up. Eh. Oh, you know what I left out of the Britain?
4: I did have an actual other breaking news, and I forgot.
5: Yeah, I thought you said three. Yeah.
4: I thought I did two.
5: One, two.
4: Iran has rejected the latest U.S. ceasefire proposal. They've officially rejected it.
5: Rolls eyes, slaps forehead. Okay. You know what I left out of the Britain screed was, and they make this point in this article, is that Brits still have a near religious, a lot of them, attachment to the net zero policies that have just choked their economy out.
4: Idiots.
5: Yeah, I just don't. I don't get people. I don't get human beings. Good luck. Good luck. I don't like y'all.
4: Net zeros. You had to everything in government and private business. You had to make sure you ended up with net zero contribution to climate change, which made you do all kinds of ridiculous things that were not good for your business.
5: Right. And we either would do absolutely nothing.
4: Most of them doing nothing. Yes, your carbon offset crap.
5: Right. To affect the global, the global atmospheric scene. Nothing. No effect. And or they had so little effect, it was a tiny fraction of the expense. Oh, my God, I don't get human beings. I really don't.
4: All my favorite predictors looking up at the screen are thinking that we are going to hit Iran hard really soon, like really hard, like the beginning of Epic Fury was, that kind of hard. I'll bet it happens this weekend. Anyway, the law that I think we should all break, among other things, on the way.
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1: Former CNN anchor Brooke Baldwin described her sex life and claims she's pretty darn good in bed. Brian Stelter also claims he's pretty darn good in bed. But he was referring to his ability to balance a bowl of chili on his belly.
2: All right. Some jokes from the Babylon Bee that will lead me into one that is going to be my, we should all fight this jihad. Babylon Bee headline, U.S. government agrees to adopt more of libertarians' ideas if they just shut up about it already. Kind of funny. Also from the Babylon Bee, gluttony demoted to only kind of a sin. I like that.
3: Wow.
2: This one is not so much funny as angering, especially if you've seen the video of the stabbings in New York City that happened this week. A couple of Jews got stabbed. New Yorkers being stabbed on street corner. Glad to know Mamdani focused on bringing Netanyahu to justice. Yeah, as oftentimes you're stabbed by somebody who is known to police and had been in jail many, many times and done many, many crimes, but they're still out there so they can continue to stab people.
3: Boy, is the NYPD pissed off at Mamdani for trying to stoke giant protests when Netanyahu comes for the UN.
2: Oh.
3: They're like, are you serious, dude? The mayor is saying we need to come out in numbers. Because everybody knows, and Mamdani knows this too, where there are large numbers of people, actual criminals and rogues think, yes, anonymity, time for Antifa-style Marxism, time for looting, time for violence.
2: I'm wanting to.
3: That's Mamdani's purpose. Remember that.
2: I'm wanting to take a page from the Marxist playbook on fighting this law where so many people violate it and it makes it such a mess that they have to change their mind. The headline in the Babylon Bee that got me talking about this poll, because I don't agree with this at all. 97% of Americans support taking people who violate express lane limits and launching them into the sun. I'm the opposite. I think everybody should violate the express lane limits. Now, if they're talking about the express lane being the carpool, that's what they all are around me. It's the, if you have two or more passengers, you get to drive in that lane. The completely empty lane that chokes off traffic because people aren't going to carpool. They never have. It's a failed social experiment. You're not going to force people to alter their lives enough to start carpooling. And I think we all should drive in the carpool lane. So many of us that they can't give everybody a ticket until finally government decides, you know, that policy doesn't work. Let's just have one extra lane everybody can use to ease traffic everywhere.
3: I agree with you 100%, but I'm 98% sure the Babylon Bee was talking about express lanes at grocery stores.
2: Oh, you think so? That's funny. They had the picture. I couldn't tell from the picture what it was.
3: Yeah.
2: Now that I would agree with. You got 20 items. I want to launch you into space. But I was in traffic again the other day on some brand new highway where they did all kinds of expensive work at taxpayer money, and they added a express lane or high HOV lane or whatever you want to call it. And how long does a government experiment have to fail before you decide this doesn't do anything? This is a classic why government sucks sort of story. You came up with an idea. Well, we'll have one lane for people who are willing to carpool, and that'll cut down on climate change or blah, blah, blah, blah, blah. It'd be good for the environment. But people don't, and it's been that way for freaking 60 years. How right. long are you going to try
3: never
2: this?
3: Never had a positive effect.
2: So everybody's sitting in traffic in Los Angeles and San Francisco and probably all around the country with one empty lane over there because you think it's going to help. It's just, when do you finally admit it doesn't work?
3: And if you were to open that lane, traffic would move more efficiently and there would be fewer emissions. But that doesn't matter to the people who take this on like a religious faith thing. There's so much of the climate movement that is quasi-religious.
2: I jump over into the HOV lane all the time, hoping not to get caught. The ticket's like almost $500. But I just think we all should. Let's just all violate it. Flood the zone with S, as Steve Bannon says. Let's just all violate the carpool lane all the time until they just can't possibly keep up with it and maybe rethink the policy.
3: I don't hate that as a little civil disobedience. I mean, given it's unproductive, it's idiotic, it's wasteful, it's bad for the environment. In fact, it fails on every single measure. It's an unjust law.
2: It is. It's a bad law. And as you often say, bad laws weaken all laws. Mm-hmm. I mean, yeah. You didn't invent that, but that's a common.
3: I think I did. Yeah, I think I came up with that one. Yeah.
2: So I get angry about that when I'm sitting in traffic and there's an empty lane over there. One thing I don't get angry about is the wokeness or not of movies like some people do. It's not on my radar as something to get angry about. But Elon is so worked up about The Odyssey and his belief that it's too woke that he's going to spend hundreds of millions of dollars to make a more accurate version, he says. So that's his new thing.
3: As we've said several times, we're all for arguing about the great works of art in Western civilization and people reading them and arguing about them. Let's do Shakespeare next, folks. And then you name it. Let's talk about Milton Friedman and Hayek. Let's do economics next. Let's argue lots and lots. Let's do the Magna Carta, English common law. Let's read Dominion about how Judeo-Christian principles have fashioned the world we know. I love this.
2: Yeah, everybody, and I haven't seen the movie yet, and I hate commenting on stuff I haven't seen or heard or read or whatever yet, but all of my favorite commentators say, if anything, it's way more Christian than the original, the version that Christopher Nolan put out. Mm-hmm. So, I don't know. I'll wait and see it myself.
3: Speaking of Christopher Nolan and movies, Michael, I don't think we have time for this, do we? No, 30 seconds is not nearly enough to accommodate my genius. So stay tuned. We'll talk about that. Plus, Lake Tahoe in the California/Nevada area is being invaded by bears. Bear encounters are skyrocketing for some reason. Here's some folks who had a big giant bear pee in their living room. They said it did not smell pleasant for a very long time.
2: The bears are migrating because of climate change, because you bastards won't carpool to work. It's all fitting together here.
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1: Hey there. In hour four, we're going to talk to our old friend Jeff Fowler, who we used to have on all the time. He was like the tech writer for the Washington Post or something. I don't know what he's doing now, but he's a super interesting guy. We're going to talk to him about, among other things, the fact that OpenAI's AI leaped onto the internet and took over a company's website without being instructed to, and what that might mean.
2: Yeah, Jeff's doing a lot of work with AI and safety for kids and that sort of thing. So, yeah, and always enjoy talking to him. So looking forward to that in hour four. Got a bunch of stuff to get to. It's clear democracy cannot survive the internet, unfortunately, because, you know, we've had a pretty good run. J.D. Vance at the center of a giant online war. It's kind of interesting the way it's developed. Coming up. So here's the rant I was going to unleash, but I didn't have time for a couple of minutes ago. And look, I absolutely get, I have a personality type where things offend me far out of proportion to the effect on my life at times. And I think we all have this to a greater or lesser extent. Picture this. Everybody is waiting patiently in line to do whatever, have a transaction of some sort. Some bully walks up and says, yeah, I'm first, and just cuts right in line. That one person, if the average transaction is, say, 2 minutes long, that person will cost me 2 minutes of my life, an utterly insignificant amount of time. And yet I'm pissed.
1: Well, it's I'm really pissed. It's got to be, I don't know if it's out of proportion. I mean, it's got to be an evolutionary thing. We realize if we allow people to break the social compact, the whole thing falls apart.
2: Exactly. I've lured you in with my web of metaphors. So here's this makes me completely effing insane. This is way out of proportion. All right. It doesn't make me completely insane. It annoys the crap out of me. Brace yourselves.
1: I've got mine for after you do yours, because it happened to me last night. So let's hear yours.
2: No, this one's dumb. Yours is probably legit. Mine is dumb.
1: I don't know if it is or not. But yeah.
2: Vertical videos. It makes me nuts. So a friend of a friend sends around a video of, well, first of all, let me say this.
1: Was it Jimothy?
2: It was Jimothy. That one, of course, was vertical because all the kids in the TikTok all vertical, which is stupid. There is not a filmmaker in the world that would ever make a movie in that scale. Why? Because that's not the way to convey what you're trying to convey visually. Visually speaking, it doesn't work.
1: Look at your own. Look at something right now. What do you see? Don't you see more of a letterbox shape with your own eyeballs?
2: I am
1: looking at the world.
2: I am an avid amateur photographer. There are certain circumstances where you want a vertical rectangle. Maybe you're taking, as I often do, a picture of a beautiful shorebird, a great blue heron, for instance, very tall bird. It doesn't sound anything like that, but thank you. You might want that vertical. Or if, you know, you've got a lake and a mountain and the moon rising. Okay, maybe that's a minority of situations. This person who I know sending around a video of two alligators fighting. These beasts are entirely horizontal. They're like 7 feet long and like a foot off the ground, and they're running at each other and fighting. This needs horizontal so completely and bitterly, it would take an effing psychopath coming out of his basement torture dungeon where he's been, you know, doing whatever to his victim, briefly coming out for some sunshine and taking that video. That's the only person who would do that. What the hell is the matter with people?
1: I think you might be right. I think your anger is out of proportion with the importance.
2: It's just stupid. Stop it.
1: So mine, and I was actually thinking about this a lot last night. You know how I regularly talk about, I wonder what personality traits go together. And I wish there'd be some big giant government or university study on this. Because certain personality traits go together. We all assume that or know that, I think. But not always. There's some overlap. Like I don't know. I like I wear jeans, boots, and t-shirts, but like deep literature. Those personality traits probably don't mostly go together. But I wear jeans, boots, and t-shirts most of the time, and like classic country music. Those two traits probably do tend to go together.
2: Okay. All right.
1: So what personality traits go with the guy who's at the restaurant? This has happened twice in a week. Kind of a brass and glass sort of restaurant. People who watch their videos, they don't have any headphones or anything like that, and they just have the volume up.
2: Yeah.
1: What other personality traits go with that person? I would love to know that. I think that would be fascinating. What other things do you do that is, because don't you have to be by definition some sort of weirdly self-centered in a way that most of us aren't? Like you can't, how could you not think, wow, my phone is really loud and everybody around here can hear it. And they probably, since they're probably annoyed by it. Or if we all do this, it would be a cacophony that would make us insane.
2: Or even if two or three of us did it at once, it would be insanity. Yeah, I don't think it's like aggressive egotism or selfishness. I think it's cluelessness.
1: You think they're just dumb? What is your guess, Michael? You think they're dumb people?
3: They're the same people that talk on a cell phone at full volume and, you know, in a quiet place.
1: I since it's happened twice in a week, I almost want to talk to them and try to do it in a calm, like, I'm not judging you here. I'm not complaining any. Excuse me, sir. I just wondered, so you've got the volume up and we all can hear it. What would be the question to ask him that's not like aggressive or insulting or making it clear what my position is on it? This is like, what do you suppose would happen if we all did that? And it's clear where I'm coming from when I said that.
2: Right, right. The vast majority of people consider that really rude. Do you not? I'm just curious. Yeah, it's difficult to craft it. Excuse me, I'm a sociology professor at local university. And I'm studying the phenomenon of people listening to audio in public. And I'm having trouble coming up with it.
1: I think you got to act like you're on their side, like some of those clips we play where they act like they're socialist college kids, too, to draw out the moronic socialist college kids to say stupid things.
2: Yeah.
1: So some sort of...
2: Hey, that video sounds really funny. You enjoying that? Cool. Yeah. What is it? Yeah, okay, cool. What would it be like if three people were doing that all next to each other? You'd have to lure them in like that.
1: I think the answer would be...
2: slap the phone out of their hands and stomp on it with your heel. Yes, that is the answer.
1: But what other things go with that personality? Do they drive in the slow in the left lane? Do they let their dog poop on your lawn and don't even think about picking it up? I mean, I just wonder what other things fit with that.
2: I suspect so. It's like a weird, non-murdery form of psychopathy.
1: After they
2: finish, inability to relate to the feelings of others.
1: After they finish eating their burger and fries in their sack and sitting in the car, they just throw it out the window onto the ground? I mean, do all those things go together? How much overlap is there on that sort of stuff?
2: Yeah, I get what you're saying. And it's funny. I've got to be vague about this, and I wish I didn't, because it's, when I do it in its full version, it's pretty entertaining. Where I live, you have a mix of older folks who are clueless behind the wheel, you know, for the reasons that older folks, and, you know, none of us gets excluded by this, you know, sensory the issues,
1: not enough,
2: attention issues.
1: Not enough peptides.
2: Lack of peptides, right. So you got them. You got like hard ass rednecks who are aggressive young men in jacked up trucks and you don't like it, get out of my way type attitude. And then you've got some demographic groups who've been convinced that the laws don't apply to them because they've been screwed by history. And so they drive like lunatics. Okay. So here's what I'm driving at. Really, behavior that really disregards other people's feelings and needs. Sometimes it's just clueless. Sometimes it's aggressive bullying. And sometimes it's a weird sort of, this is also, you're conscious of what you're doing, but you resent people and you feel like you've been done wrong. And so you don't care who you hurt.
1: Yeah. I've known that person. I don't know if that's what these people are like. maybe AI can put all these personality traits together, but you leave your shopping cart. So you unload your shopping cart into your car and then you just leave the shopping cart sitting there in that space that now is someplace that nobody can park until somebody moves the cart. Does that overlap with the, I played my audio on my video on my phone in public? I wonder.
2: I think so.
1: And I think it's a, you don't think it's self-centeredness? Like, it's just maybe they really can't. Their brains don't work that way. They can't think of other people. Like, if you pointed out, they might say, oh, yeah, oh, I never thought of that. Would they?
2: My overly long example, I think, well, that's what I was driving at. You have clueless selfishness and intentional selfishness. And I don't know what percentage or which. In the plays audio out loud crowd.
1: For guys, and this is gross, public restroom, I don't put the seat up, so I just pee all over the seat. I mean, if you told somebody, well, you see what you've done here is you've made it so nobody could use this toilet now because...
2: Maybe they have the cyclospora and they need to sit down.
1: And would they say, oh, I never thought of that, or I don't give an F, or...
2: That's their effing problem.
1: Or what?
2: What percentage or which, and
1: everybody in this give restaurant them a beating? Is hearing your audio, and to us, it's just annoying noise.
2: Yeah.
1: Are you aware of that? Would he say, oh, effing care, or, oh, wow, I didn't notice? I think you'd get a lot of, oh, wow, I didn't notice this, which is actually more troubling to me, that there's something in the brain of people where they just can't even imagine the way they're affecting others around them.
2: Although in our selfish society, I think a lot of people would react with, I don't effing care or who the F are you, even if they are in the clueless camp, because people reject any sort of criticism of their behavior. You see it in schools all the time. Little Johnny punched little Joey in the face. You're picking on my little Johnny. I don't know.
1: One of the major airlines announced the other day they're going to really crack down on that. I think it was United. But, you know, in a
2: child fights or the speakers
1: playing videos with the.
2: Yeah.
1: And in a
2: throw them out the open window.
1: You don't have to throw many out the open window before people would get the word, I think.
2: Right. That's the point.
1: That'd make the news. United threw another passenger to their death today for playing audio without earbuds.
2: You know, the utilitarian philosophy, Jack, states, you know, what gives the most satisfaction or happiness or whatever to the most people. You throw two people out of the plane to their deaths. You would never have anybody play the speaker again. So you have actually, I think, in a utilitarian point of view, that's justifiable.
1: So let's try it. I'll stop belaboring this, but, like, do we have people listening right now who were listening to this story and thought, oh, wow, I do that all the time. I didn't know that bothered people. Do we have people listening who have thought that?
2: I would assume a few. Yeah.
1: If you have, text line 415-295-KFTC. I don't think your brain works, so you're probably not likely to text. It doesn't work right if you're incapable of thinking about those around you at that level.
2: We promise to not fire a dinner roll off of your skull, at least temporarily.
1: Or jam a fork into your neck. Which is my preferred method.
2: Again, that would nip it in the bud.
1: If anybody could text on that, I would read them. I really would. Next, stay here.
0: Armstrong and Getty.
1: Thousands of places on the internet have a file with your name on it. Your home address, your cell number, your email address, and there's more. Your medical conditions, your age, how you vote, your kids' names.
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1: Quick look at the text line. Most people were worked up about my idea, or liked my idea of violating the... What do they call it? The carpool lanes. Violating the carpool lanes. If we all do it, eventually maybe they'll go away because they're stupid and unproductive and the experiment has been tried for a half a century and it doesn't work. Mm-hmm. The idea we ought to pick a day and just all do it. We couldn't give everybody a ticket, although a $500 ticket is a lot. But it's just
2: You've got to take a page from the left and start a legal defense fund.
1: That'd be a good idea. That would be a good idea. Now that could work. We do a GoFundMe to pay everybody's tickets, and we just flood the freaking carpool lane until they finally give up and realize it's stupid, which it is.
2: Obviously, when 45 different causes are doing the same thing, we're just going to have lawlessness.
1: On the subject of people who play their videos with no earbuds and just have the video blasting out of their iPad or their phone on a plane or at a restaurant or whatever... one guy said, fire a dinner roll off their head. How about a cinder block? I like that idea. But we got this text from somebody. I thought it was interesting because I actually wonder if it's a, like, kind of an angry, I hate the world thing, or if it's just, it's a brain kink. Something doesn't work right. And this person said, it's a mental blind spot where there simply isn't an awareness of how behavior affects others. My daughter struggles with this.
2: Yeah.
1: So some people, they just, it doesn't occur to them. That's why I would like to talk to somebody and say, hey, you know, just wondered, you know, your audio is really loud. Everybody in the restaurant can hear this phone. What if we were all doing that? And if they would say, oh, wow, I didn't even think of that.
2: Yeah. Judy and I were sitting next to a lady, had to be 65, maybe 75, in the just the casual restaurant on the cruise we were on. She was doing that. And I guarantee you, her thing was not some sort of angry lashing out at the world. She looked like a

0: along with a good thing that has happened for his state because he wants to run for president. I also think LeBron looked at the New York Knicks and thought, they won the title. I think I can beat them. And so he wanted to be in the East, I think. Mm. 40, he'll be turn 42 during this season. He averaged 27-6 last year, which would put you in the Hall of Fame if you averaged that your career. That's what he did as a 41-year-old.
1: So, amazing. We'll absolutely amazing. On the other end of the lifespan scale, of course, he's a young man. He's an old man for pro sports, but he's a young man. I was just reading that in the first year of the 1990s, there were a million teen pregnancies in the U.S. A million, almost exactly. Last year, there were about 125,000.
0: Oh, wow.
1: And part of it is just that teenagers aren't having sex anymore for reasons we've discussed a fair amount. And this article is actually about why are we spending so much money on sex education at this point? We're trying to prevent teen pregnancies.
0: So rather than worry that your teenager is going to get pregnant or get someone pregnant, you should be worried that they're never going to have sex in their lives.
1: Right. We might as well be spending money on scurvy prevention, really. It's just, it's a problem of the past.
0: If you missed a segment, get the podcast.
2: Armstrong and Getty.
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7: Still searching in Seattle. I'm Dave Anthony, Fox News. For a second gunman in last night's shooting near the Space Needle that sent people running at a food festival and left 3 people dead, 4 wounded.
8: Our focus right now is on supporting the victims as SPD and partners continue this investigation.
7: That's Seattle Mayor Katie Wilson. Here's Assistant Police Chief Tyrone Davis.
9: We do have one suspect that is being interviewed. We've recovered 2 guns. It's one thing to note, one of the 4 victims that was taken to the hospital was a toddler.
7: A 2-year-old boy, now in stable condition. Davis says they believe the 2 gunmen were shooting at each other. In Germany, police tracked down the suspect in Saturday's Pride Parade attack. Police say he ran at them with a knife and they shot and killed him the day after the man drove a van into a crowd in Berlin, killing 1, injuring 29 others in what's being called an Islamist terror attack. For a 3rd night in a row, the U.S. did not bomb Iran, which says it will not go on the attack so long as that continues.
10: Axios reports that the top U.S. military commander in the Middle East, Admiral Brad Cooper, recommended stopping the bombing campaign around the Strait of Hormuz because it has reached the limit of its effectiveness, according to 2 sources familiar with knowledge of his position. Now, the White House is making clear that the military option remains on the table, but officials are giving diplomacy and intense economic pressure time to work. The U.S. naval blockade remains in effect, costing the regime hundreds of millions of dollars per day.
7: Fox's Trey Yingston, Tel Aviv, and the pause in fighting as oil prices plunging. WTI down more than 7%, over 8% for Brent crude. President Trump will talk up the economy today, going to Michigan, visiting a GM facility as early voting starts there.
11: Voters in Michigan will choose nominees for open Senate and governor's races and pick candidates across all of Michigan's 13 congressional districts. Trump won Michigan in 2016 and 2024, so both parties see this as a critical state to win over.
7: Fox's Alex Hogan. The primary is August 4th. 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
1: There is skepticism on the left about the deal the Trump administration announced last week to help Saudi Arabia build a nuclear energy program. Congress has to approve that, and the Saudis may balk at the president tying the deal to the joining the Abraham Accords.
2: UN Ambassador Mike Waltz said on NBC's Meet the Press, the nuclear cooperation deal with the Saudis is still on.
3: They had options. They went with us. They're going with American companies, American workers.
2: But Maryland Democratic Senator Chris Van Hollen said on ABC's This Week, the stipulation of normalizing relations with Israel was not much more than a White House bait and switch.
4: It just shows you cannot rely on the United States. You certainly can't count on the Trump administration.
2: Saudi Arabia has said it would not normalize Israel relations until a path to a Palestinian state is established. Gernal Scott, Fox News.
1: There will be public goodbyes to a late senator this week.
5: Senator Lindsey Graham will be memorialized with ceremonies in Washington, D.C. and his home state of South Carolina. Tomorrow, there will be a short program in the U.S. Capitol Rotunda to honor his congressional service, followed by an invitation-only funeral at Washington National Cathedral. His remains will be taken to Columbia, South Carolina, where on Wednesday, the funeral will pause at the State House for an F-16 flyover and presentation from the state's law enforcement officials. The procession will continue to First Baptist Church of Columbia for a funeral service before he is laid to rest in a private family burial in Pickens County, South Carolina. Tanya J. Powers, Fox News.
1: And his sister, Darlene Graham, was appointed senator to fill out the rest of her brother's term that ends in January. The Federal Reserve will assess the economy this week ahead of a report Thursday on economic growth in the second quarter after the two-day Fed meeting. No change in interest rates is expected Wednesday on Wall Street. Stock futures are up big. I'm Dave Anthony, and this is Fox News.
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0: You've got the best of Walton and Johnson on KPRC 950. 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

0: Alex Simpson is a 42-year-old Air Force warrior.
1: That's Navy, huh?
0: Air Force lawyer. What is an Air Force lawyer? Anyway, he's also a part-time hearing officer. He owns a $1.5 million home in the very upscale Birmingham, Michigan.
1: Really?
0: He let his buddy, Rodney Harrington, a 27-year-old, and some cousins rent the pool that they had for a party, a private party.
2: The pool, but not the house?
0: That's what it said. They had about 40 people there. According to the report, he let them rent it out for $180 as long as they donate to charity. Simpson even hired security. What could go wrong?
1: Sure.
0: 150 people show up. They had a six-hour bash, explodes into pure chaos.
1: Well, yeah.
0: Scantily clad women started twerking in the pool on top of cars in the street. Neighbors didn't like it. They watched nude women walking around in thongs. Three-wheelers buzzing down the sidewalk. Where do you get a three-wheeler nowadays?
1: I hate to be the pedantic one here, but they're not nude if they're in thongs. Nude means absolutely no clothing on whatsoever.
0: Well, tell that to the HOA president.
1: I'm telling the person that wrote this story and talked about this. They need to be corrected before that kind of thing just runs amok.
0: It does say partially exposed nude women, it says.
1: Partially exposed and nude, different.
0: But did you understand what they were trying to say? They were trying to be hyperbolic while still being honest.
1: Yes, I suppose.
0: Partially nude. Of course, we're all partially nude right now.
1: Look at that. I can see epidermis.
0: Unless you're in a burka.
1: First time my daddy ever told me my epidermis was showing, I ran back into the house, man. I did not want anybody to see that.
0: Somehow this made national news. People were so mad that children and that there was this party going on. It sounds like a movie from the 80s,
1: yeah,
0: doesn't
1: it? Yeah, it does. That happened. I mean, you could have just read that first line from there, and it was like, okay, well, that turned into a wild, out-of-control, naked, screaming, loud music party. Everybody knows that's what's next.
0: Now the owner of the house might do 90 days in jail. He's facing a $500 fine.
1: At some point, Robert Downey Jr. was in the middle of all that. You know that, right?
0: Had to be.
1: Yeah.
0: No other explanation for it.
1: The whole Brat Pack might have been there. There was too many people to tell.
0: Yeah. It was nothing but 14-year-olds drinking a tab and snorting cocaine, as was the trend at the time back in the 80s.
1: That's what they used to do. We've been entertaining ourselves during the breaks, watching some of the 80s nostalgia from MTV, and oh my God, is it ridiculous.
0: There was this singer back in the 80s named Fiona.
1: I was alive in the 80s. I don't remember that.
0: Neither does she.
1: I bet not.
0: Fiona recorded a song with Kip Winger. Now, could you imagine her getting old and her kids go, hey, what was your career like? Well, I did a song with Kip Winger. Who's that? Well, he was in Winger. What's that?
1: That's what I'm asking now.
0: Yeah. Nobody knows. No one knows. Hard to remember. Winger, Whitesnake, this is right before grunge broke. Somebody made a recording of MTV at 3 in the morning. Mm. So it's nothing but commercials for, write a letter, send us a postcard, and we'll mail you a copy of Woodstock's Greatest Hits on cassette tape.
1: And that's where you can get the 900 number for a warrant, too. That's fun.
0: That was how we found it, yeah.
1: Mm. Now, are we going to look back? Some of us won't in 40 years. Maybe none of us will. Who knows?
0: Remember the good old days right before AI destroyed our lives?
1: Yeah, remember how it was back in the 2020s and everything was so just perfect? Oh, please. No. But we might look back at it now and go, if only. Because, you know, these days we've got people running through the streets of New York City. Manhattan.
0: New York City?
1: The Upper West Side. It used to be quite nice until people started running through the streets screaming Allahu Akbar and stabbing people in broad daylight. And believe it or not, they're suggesting this could, they'll have to look into it further, but it could possibly qualify as a hate crime.
0: I think you've invoked it.
1: Oh, you did it now. Aye, aye, aye, aye, aye. I mean,
3: the Daily Islam Report.
0: Allahu Akbar.
3: Allahu Akbar.
0: Allahu Akbar. Allahu Snackbar. What happened exactly?
1: The scene played out in Manhattan's Upper West Side yesterday. An assailant stabbed two men in separate attacks. Victim both said he yelled the Islamic battle cry, Allahu Akbar.
0: Promo code WJ.
1: No, that was a different...
0: Sorry. Yeah.
1: Both men had to go to the hospital following the stabbings are expected to recover. The suspect is in custody. The motive has not been established. What could possibly cause somebody to run screaming into people and stabbing them?
0: Well, I think it's Mohammed. Their love of Mohammed is what causes them to do that.
1: I think it's obviously it's the Jews' fault, right?
0: Well, I mean, yes, of course. If you want to blame the victims, that's generally that's the American way.
1: Well, I guess we should probably just ignore this and find out what else is going on in the world.
0: You know, with this violence happening in the Mideast, I feel like we're going to see more and more of this soon, which means we're also going to see more and more American military members come home not in the same shape they were in when they left.
1: Well, what can we do about that?
0: Well, hopefully people could come attend our comedy show on September 6th at Tejas Brewery in Houston, Texas. It's called Operation Comedy Therapy. It's going to be the biggest one yet. We try to make it real big every year. We raise money. It's cheap to attend. Doesn't cost much. Your ticket goes to a very worthy cause, Wheelchairs for Warriors. If you want to attend, you'll find links on the Walton and Johnson Facebook page, the Twitter account, the Instagram. You'll also find links on my social media accounts. I'm Kenny Webster, in case you don't follow me. And get your tickets now. It's going to sell out. It's on Sunday, September 6th. That's Labor Day weekend. It's an early show, so if you do have to work Monday, and hopefully you don't, we'll get you home on time. We checked already. There's no good sporting events happening that day.
1: Nah, nothing else is going on anywhere in this world, really.
0: Yeah,
1: if you're everybody said, no, we're not going to do our thing if Walton Johnson are doing their fundraiser. We're not going to be distracting them.
0: Yeah, we want you to be there. Come hang out with us. Full bar. They've got bourbon, vodka, all kinds of stuff. Gin, rum.
1: Can they make a Long Island tea?
0: Probably.
1: Oh, I like them.
0: Yeah, and then, of course, they have really good beer there because it's a brewery. They also own Giant Texas Bourbon.
1: And, I've heard of them.
0: And BJ Hooker's Vodka. So it's not just beer or wine if you want other things. They make really good cocktails there. You're going to love it.
1: And don't scream Allahu Akbar, because it's not that. It's not appropriate in that environment, I don't think.
0: Yeah, it's not really. Don't heckle the comedians and don't scream Allahu Snack Bar. Kind of ruins the vibe for everyone, you know. It ruins the fun that we're trying to have.
1: In the meantime, back in Iran, day 13 or night 13, overnight, 13 straight nights of hours and hours and hundreds of attacks. And Iran is still just standing there going, yeah, so what? They don't care. It's almost like this is their thing, their national pride. We can take it. You can just keep bombing us and we don't care. They don't want to negotiate. If they do negotiate, they don't live up to anything they agreed to. So why bother negotiating with them? And that's what Trump's thinking now. Like, well, if they won't negotiate and they won't live up to anything, why don't we blow the bejesus out of them? And he's been kind of warming up to that. A lot of people suggest now that the massive attack that he has threatened might be happening real soon, could be as late tonight or over the weekend. For one thing, we've noticed, and we're not the only ones to notice it, Iran is still firing, missiles and flying drones and doing whatever at some of the neighboring countries and some of the boats out in the water, and their weaponry has become more sophisticated, not less, after we've been, attacking them forever. How are they getting better weapons to fight with now than they had before?
0: I think we know the answer.
1: And, of course, the answer is most likely Russia, who's getting help from a lot of different places.
0: Everybody assumes it's Russia, but it could be Canada, you know?
1: That could be, yeah. I know, them Canadians are.
0: They're pretty upset at us about this tariff thing. There was supposed to be a joint celebration today to open some bridge somewhere between Canada.
1: Right, I saw that big old bridge.
0: Yeah, Canada and the United States, and they said, nah, we can't do that. They canceled the Putin, what do they call it? The start of the gravy.
1: I know what you mean, but when the never mind.
0: The poontang. No, that's not it.
1: No, because there's no cheese.
0: Yeah. Anyway.
1: What were we talking about?
0: Canada sucks. That's what we were talking about.
4: When you think of Canada, no. What's the one thing that comes to mind?
5: Gayness.
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0: this is self-explanatory right here. I don't know if you guys knew it or not, but it's National Drive-Through Day today.
1: Yeah.
0: And the fastest drive-through line is Taco Bell.
1: That's right. Wait, well, I would have thought Chick-fil-A.
0: That's... Chick-fil-A ranked number one for friendliness and overall satisfaction, but just speeding through that line, Taco Bell.
1: Is that because people are in such a hurry to get to the bathroom?
0: Exactly. I mean, that's just an obvious answer
1: to that. It's National Drive-Thru today, so if you use one today or this afternoon, be sure to thank Kathy Griffin for her hard work.
0: The crazy woman?
1: Yeah, she's the one that's going to be taking your order.
0: Well, yeah, that's true.
1: What do you think she does this
0: day? I mean, she can't work at all of them, though.
1: No, but you'll probably run into her sooner.
0: I would imagine so. She's probably making the tour.
1: Yeah. The U.S. may target a nuclear facility in Iran called Pickaxe Mountain, which, if I'm not mistaken, is also the name of a racist attraction at Disneyland.
0: Is that right?
1: Yeah.
0: Yeah, how was it? Good ride?
1: It was fun.
0: I wish it was.
1: I wish they'd bring it back. Thanks a lot, Steven Tyler.
2: Yeah.
1: Ugh. That guy.
0: What did he do? The Aerosmith thing.
1: He wrote a book about his child bride, and then they took down his roller coaster.
2: They made me take down my roller coaster.
1: But that's not the reason they took down the racist roller coaster. No. I was just doing that to obfuscate you.
0: Uh-huh, you did it well, too. Speaking of, Josh has emailed about Nolan. He said, do you think when all the folks over there, the lawyers and family members, too, find out that nothing malicious happened, mm-hmm, will they all come out and announce that on the media and apologize to all of his friends who they are accusing of killing the boy at this point?
1: Wow.
0: Probably not. They just like to keep on, you know, once you've gone with that story, you got to stick with your story no matter what. They'll just say, well, you know, we were unable to prove what we were speculating, but they'll never apologize.
1: But isn't that wild? Brian told Ben Crump he could prove if there was someone on that boat after the incident took place, and Ben said, no, I don't want you to do that.
0: Right.
1: We could figure out with scientific proof. It's like, nah, don't do it.
2: Yeah, I'd rather just speculate about it. That's what they like to do.
1: Another tragic story involving young people happened earlier this month in Ohio, what's described as the House of Horrors. Authorities discovered a tiny rundown house in rural Hamden, Ohio. And inside, they found 16 children in between the ages of 18 months and 18 years.
0: Please tell me they were alive.
1: Yeah, they were, well, barely.
0: Uh-oh.
1: They were living in absolute filth. We're talking trash, human feces, bugs everywhere. The kids had been mostly confined to a cramped space for at least 4 years.
0: Oh, God.
1: None had ever been enrolled in school, ever. Some could barely communicate. A few allegedly couldn't speak at all. The Ohio Attorney General stepped in and described them as looking almost like feral animals. Several of them were hospitalized. A couple had to be airlifted out. One had to be, intubated?
0: Uh-huh.
1: Yeah, you're familiar?
0: I am.
1: Inside, they also found some adults. The mom,
0: okay,
1: a 33-year-old woman, the father, a 36-year-old woman, and the grandparents, 73 and 37, all arrested.
0: Wait. 73 and what?
1: 67. I'm sorry. Did I say? Yeah, sorry.
0: 37.
1: 73 and 67. Yeah, 37.
0: Caught me off guard.
1: They all got arrested. Each slapped the 16 counts of felony child endangerment.
0: Were they their kids? Just rounding up the neighbor kids like that cat lady was doing?
1: They were their kids, yeah.
0: Okay.
1: And there was livestock in the area that officials said lived in better conditions than these children and their family did.
0: God, what is wrong? Why? What? The things we do to our children, and I talk about ours as in yours because I'm not a breeder.
1: So today they're in the news. The lawyer has been out talking to the media saying the kids were not feral animals.
0: Yeah.
1: His client absolutely disputes the label. The official explanation is they were just living in extreme poverty. 16 kids, things get messy fast, says the attorney. He claims some of the older kids even had social media accounts, which is weird because the other ones couldn't speak and didn't have any access to toilet paper and stuff like that. He says the kids talked to police during the raid and that the attorney general jumped the gun before a full investigation.
0: They do that sometimes.
1: Poverty is real. Sure, messy houses happen, but feces-filled rooms, kids that never went to school before, children who can't speak, conditions as bad as farm animals or worse, that doesn't sound like you fell on hard times. It sounds like people that shouldn't have had kids. Very rarely do I think the government should step in and take someone's kids, but boy, this sounds like it, doesn't it?
0: They should have stepped in much sooner than that. How did they get away with this for so long?
1: Their legal strategy was just to say, sure, the house looks like a biohazard, but my client's just poor. Things get messy. No.
0: I don't think so.
1: Yeah, that's disgusting. Thank God the government did something. Mm. And I rarely say stuff like that. You will very rarely hear that come out of my mouth. You know what we never asked Brian about earlier was the mystery girl. Nolan Wells had reportedly stayed behind to chat with a girl in Horn Island.
0: They figured out who she is. Her name was Katie, and she was coming to communicate with you.
1: Oh, why are you saying it like that?
0: I never saw the movie.
2: What movie?
1: Yeah, what movie?
0: Never saw Fish Called Wanda.
1: No, that was a movie?
0: Yeah. You don't know what's good.
1: No, I never saw it. No. Anyway, McCormick's sister provided a different account of what happened during the fateful trip than what some others are saying. The tragic teen spent 5 hours celebrating the 4th of July with hundreds of other college kids on Horn Island. His friends started to panic as their boat was taking on water and had to rush back to land before it sank.
2: They had about 10 miles to go if it was taking on water. I hope it was slowly. Otherwise, they're going to be in between mainland and island out in the middle of the channel or whatever it's out there.
1: Now, according to friends, the contradiction, and believe me, this is a stretch at best, Wells told them to make the trip back to the mainland without him so he could talk to girls. It doesn't sound like much of a contradiction.
0: Yeah, if this other person has information, why hasn't she come forward with that immediately? This happened over the July 4th weekend. What is today? 24th? So 3 weeks.
1: McCormick's 23-year-old sister disputes the claim that Wells remained on the island to talk to her. Maybe they didn't know that. Maybe there was some... It doesn't sound like that disproves or proves anything. It just...
2: Also sounds like he didn't stay on the island to talk to the sister. He was staying on the island to talk to the other one, to Katie, the other sister. Was she there? Was she talking to him as well? Well, then, weren't they both the mystery women?
1: I think this news story is just trying to make it sound like there's some big revelation when there's not.
0: There isn't. Yeah, there's not one.
1: They're teenagers that were drinking on an island. Did he stay behind to talk to that girl or several girls? Or
0: any girls?
1: Exactly. Does it matter?
2: They'd spent hours on the island and on the boat to get to the island. And all through that time, was anybody having any adult beverages? He was only 18. I'm sure he wasn't drinking any alcohol, right?
1: It certainly sounds like alcohol was there, but I wasn't there, so I don't know. We have no idea, but it's hard to imagine 4th of July weekend, college age kids in their swimsuits on a remote island.
0: And nobody brought any, something. Yeah, I'm probably having Dr. Peppers. Sure.
1: It's a shame that they have to try to vilify these people. It's a tragedy. It's sad. And I have a lot of respect for Brian for making it sound like, look, the parents just want to know.
0: Right.
1: But Ben Crump,
0: you can understand. It's easy for somebody like a Ben Crump to come in and start suggesting, well, maybe this, maybe that, and the parents are like, now I kind of want to know. Want to get to the bottom of that. Maybe we should start an investigation. But so far, the investigation, 3 weeks into it now, doesn't look like they've got anything.
1: Someone
0: died. Other than just suspicions.
1: Someone died. An investigation is completely... Of course there should be an investigation. Why shouldn't there be? Yeah, investigate. But for the record, try to figure out what happened. Don't assume you know what happened and then try to build a case leading to that. That's how innocent people get caught in the crossfire.
2: Exactly. Are you just now familiarizing yourself with the justice system in this country? Because that's been going on for a long-ass time, son.
1: I don't think you understand, Mr. O. Innocent people are being blamed because of their skin color. You wouldn't know what that's like.
2: Well, explain it to me, boy.
3: No.
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2: Yes, I do.
1: Did you know that now with the iHeartRadio app, you could set your own presets like KPRC Radio or the Walton and Johnson podcast or even Kenny Webster's Pursuit of Happiness?
2: Well, yeah, I thought everybody knew that.
1: Well, some people don't know that. And
2: well, we should tell them.
1: They're wasting their time searching for things. How would we tell them?
2: Set the presets.
1: What, you think they can hear us right now?
2: Oh, man. Should we write an email?
1: I don't know. Next time we're on the air, we'll talk about it.
2: Okay.
1: Good idea.
2: Good plan.

0: guy in Poland just set a record for covering his entire naked body with snow for over 2 hours. The record, by the way, was world's most shriveled balls. It was really impressive.
1: Yeah, now we've got a new record. Where was he? Where did he get the snow?
0: I got to think in Poland, it's pretty much still winter, you know?
1: Yeah, I don't know.
0: You think it's
1: almost August.
0: You think Polish people would lie about that?
1: Think he had to go somewhere for the snow?
0: Yeah. I mean, he's Polish. I assume he probably just walked up the hill or whatever.
1: Oh, sure. Yeah.
0: Let's see. The guy's name is Damian Kasperzik, and he spent 2 hours, 12 minutes, and 12 seconds buried in the snow. Really impressive stuff here.
1: Oh, yeah.
0: He's a 41-year-old dad. It was his first attempt at the snow record. He already holds the title for longest duration full body contact with ice at over 5 hours.
1: ICE, the Immigrations and Customs Enforcement?
0: That's correct,
1: yes.
0: Yeah.
1: Okay.
0: Yeah.
1: Well, that's exactly the only ice that matters now.
0: Actually, to answer your question, he accomplished the feat back in February, but it's just now being reported on because they don't move quick in Poland, apparently. Mm. I think it's all the pierogies.
1: Mm, probably.
0: Yeah. Anyway, good for them. Poland was pretty upset about the World Cup. Or they were happy. I have no idea how they did. I don't know.
1: Yeah.
0: Does anyone know? How would we know something like that? That's not big. It's not important to us. What they say, the score of that game was 1-0. It was the highest scoring World Cup game ever. This isn't a rerun, by the way. That was still a couple weeks ago. But
1: it's still pretty impressive. Now, this past weekend, I guess you know something pretty major happened there.
0: Oh, I can't wait to find out.
1: The WNBA, who hates America, by the way. They have nothing good to say about good old 250 years, patriotic, red, white, and blue, yada, yada.
0: Sure.
1: WNBA All-Star Game drew a record crowd in Chicago Saturday night. They said there must have been 40, 45 people there, easy.
0: Wow, that's amazing.
1: Yeah.
0: Yeah, that's a lot of people.
1: I thought I woke you up there for a minute.
0: No, I was trying to understand.
1: It was 19,783.
0: That's almost half as many as a real NBA game. That's great.
1: Almost,
0: WNBA has been rocked by a multiplayer cheating scandal. Oh, Steve, you're not going to like this. You know, as you know, one of your favorite players, DeJounte Carrington.
1: Oh, yeah.
0: He's calling out Nalissa Smith. So,
1: oh, man.
0: Yeah.
1: It's going to get ugly.
0: And as you know, they play for
1: the
0: WNBA.
1: WNBA, that's right.
0: Right. You know, teams in the W, that's who they play for. DeJounte Carrington, that's a person's name.
1: Mm-mm-mm.
0: That's a mustard. You can't fool me. Yeah, do you guys want any ketchup? No, I'll just do the DeJounte Carrington on my burger, please.
1: Good.
0: Chicago Sky's DeJounte Carrington derailed WNBA All-Star headlines. That's a mouthful.
1: Yeah.
0: After publicly accusing her ex-girlfriend. Wow, this is getting good.
1: Girlfriend? Wait, is she not heterosexual?
0: She's publicly accusing her ex-girlfriend, Las Vegas Aces forward Nalissa Smith, of cheating with multiple players around the league. Like scissoring? Is that, or does she mean on the court?
1: Nobody knows.
0: Wow. Well, don't worry. We'll be covering that today on the show. We're
1: going to sure.
0: All the latest WNBA excitement. But in the meantime, big rally for Paxton in Texas. Trump making fun of Caitlin Collins at CNN because she looks a lot like Dylan Mulvaney. violent, horrible violence in Houston that was completely preventable if not for a judge letting some violent guy, some nut job, out of jail.
1: They do that a lot.
0: We deported a former Colts linebacker, sent him back to Kenya. We'll tell you about that. A little pause on Iran. There you go. You're probably wondering, well, what about the war, guys? Yeah, we'll get to that. And apparently victims of 9/11, yeah, that's still in the news, do not like their new mayor. Really don't like this guy.
1: What a surprise.
0: I know. Something about this communist Muslim mayor that they have is upsetting people whose family members died on 9/11.
1: Wasn't he the Mamdani guy? Wasn't he one of his I think his dad was one of the terrorists on the plane.
0: I think his dad was Osama bin Laden, if I'm not mistaken.
1: Yeah.
0: Yeah.
1: Possibly.
0: And if anybody tries to fact check us on that, it's because you're a terrorist.
1: That's right.
0: Speaking of terrorists, Ilhan Omar's sister has been tied to a $250 million fraud scheme in Minnesota.
1: Well, of course.
0: We'll talk about that. And what about a little do-over for Carmelo Anthony? Up in Dallas, Fort Worth area.
1: Mm-hmm.
0: Convicted of stabbing a young man at a track meet.
1: They didn't like the way the trial ended, so were they going to do it again?
0: Yeah.
1: Oh, good.
0: All that and more today on the Walton and Johnson Show. And you're probably wondering, what about good news? Yeah, we were kind of wondering about that, too.
1: Mm.
2: Hate Mondays. 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
23: In the bigs, the Red Sox have been in the basement much of the year, but have started to turn things around, including beating the first-place Yankees 3 games in a row at Fenway Park with a 4-1 win on Saturday. Jake Bennett holding the Bombers in check to just 1 run over 6 1/3 innings. Gerrit Cole touched up for an early home run. Red Sox will go for the sweep Sunday night in primetime. There's rain throughout much of the Northeast right now, and that's temporarily halting the Reds and Pirates, Phillies and Mets, for example. A.J. Hinch's former team, Houston, kept his current team, Detroit, from win number 1,000 of his career, 8-6, at Comerica. NHL draft continues from Buffalo on Saturday. Toronto Maple Leafs picked Penn State freshman Gavin McKenna number 1 overall. NBA draft pick Darren Peterson met the press in Salt Lake. He was asked how he's so balanced.
24: I spend a lot of time in the weight room, working on my core, my body. Just a blessing, too. Sometimes just God-given stuff.
23: Peterson was a second pick overall out of Kansas. And Jose Alvarado expected to re-up with the Knicks for 3 years. That's sports. I'm Rob Bushka.

0: All right, I'm not going to pretend like I knew this before a few seconds ago. I just learned this now. The cheating scandal in the WNBA, it's actually what we were just joking about. It's not a cheating in the game scandal. It's cheating off the courts in the bedroom.
1: These lesbians just can't, they can't stick with one woman, huh? They're just bouncing all over the place.
0: What's this woman's name? Dejané Carrington.
1: Sure.
0: Who I was previously with the Dallas Wings, as you know, is a women's basketball team named after a hygienic product.
1: Well, yeah.
0: Is now on the Chicago, whatever they're called.
1: Mm-hmm.
0: And she's mad at her ex-girlfriend, Nalicia Smith.
1: Naturally.
0: Which, of course, is a capital N, capital L. That's how I'd spell Nalicia. How would you spell Nalicia?
1: That's where I'd spell it, too.
0: Yeah. She, Dejané tweets... Since MFs want to be funny today, I'm going to be hilarious. Yes, Nalicia cheated on me with Deja Kelly and Aaliyah Nye, plus many more.
1: Wow.
0: All right, here's my idea. Everybody knows the WNBA isn't really profitable.
1: No, they're losing, what, about $10 million a year?
0: Something like that.
1: Yeah.
0: Some estimate more. You know, we don't really know, but they claim... We've seen photos before of an empty stadium more than once.
1: Oh, yeah.
0: And people attend games, you know, depending on who's involved. That happens, too. Here's my idea, Steve. Women don't really watch the WNBA. No one's really watching it on TV. But you know what women will watch? The Real Housewives on Bravo.
1: Okay.
0: They love this.
1: That's what I've heard.
0: Now, men watch dramatic sporting events all the time. We call it the World Wrestling Entertainment. What if the WNBA became more like that? What if it was really basketball's just in the background and it's really more about these women, a reality TV show, kind of a Desperate Housewives hybrid Hard Knocks of the WNBA kind of thing, where it's really about their dating, their social lives. They go out to cocktail parties and sushi bars and get into arguments. And then a few minutes of basketball just to see that.
1: Sprinkle it in.
0: Right. Yeah. Huh? That's the show.
1: Less basketball, probably going to make higher ratings.
0: I mean, what I'm saying might sound demeaning to someone, but put aside your emotions for a minute. That absolutely will generate TV ratings from both people that care about it and people that think it's a joke. Right? There's no way that I would buy ads. I would invest. There's no way that doesn't generate revenue.
1: The NBA commissioner, Adam Silver, admitted in 2018, the WNBA has lost an average of $10 million a year since its inception, which was in 1996.
0: Yeah.
1: Mm-hmm. So 30 years.
0: The real revenue stream for the WNBA, I think, is the drama. It's these black lesbians arguing with each other over who they're having sex with off the court. And then a little bit of them playing. Because that would be interesting if two people were having marital problems. Mm-hmm. And then you got to watch them play basketball for a few days. Suddenly I'm curious. Yeah. Oh, wait, you're going to dunk on her now? All right, shut up, everyone. I need to see this, you know?
1: The reason I said earlier that WNBA hates America is because that's the title of this article.
0: Okay.
1: And bottom line is... The WNBA refused to allow the players at the All-Star Game to wear the 250-year USA patch. The regular NBA had no problem with it. I'm pretty sure a lot of teams were wearing the patch, but they said, no, we're not gonna have those patches on our players. They wore them during the Super Bowl. And the NBA Finals, but not good enough for the ladies.
0: There's a video here of them at the All-Star Game. I guess this must be last year. Dejané Carrington. Now, Steve, I don't know if you're familiar with the urban lesbian colloquialisms.
1: Oh, boy.
0: So I'll explain it to you. Dejané is what you would call a stud.
1: Looks like Dennis Rodman.
0: In the white lesbian community, I think butch would be the term. But
1: okay.
0: One of the things I've learned from hanging out with black comedians, and then this one over here. I'm not actually sure who's who. This might be, Dejané might be the lipstick one.
1: And yeah, I couldn't tell you either.
0: Nalicia Smith might be the stud. I have no idea. Nalicia's the stud, I think. And then she brought her dog with her to the WNBA All-Star Game because that's how not serious they are.
1: Exactly. And that's way more talk about the WNBA than you expected when you got here this morning.
0: And we didn't even tell you a score of a game or
1: no.
0: Who's on what team or because none of
1: did
0: that.
1: Did you
0: really
1: want to know?
0: No.
1: I didn't think so.
0: Who, if we said it, and we look, as far as radio goes, we have a pretty big audience. Do you think there's anyone out there that would even know what we were talking about?
1: Well,
0: if we,
1: let's try it. Team Spoon defeated Team Coop 129-122, and Jonquel Jones got the MVP award, 22 points, 13 rebounds. Caitlin Clark contributed 17 points for that winning team, by the way. Wow.
0: Wait, oh, and the all-star teams are called Spoon and Coop?
1: Well, yeah, because they have team captains, and the captains named the team after themselves.
0: They don't call them East and West or National American or, okay.
1: Yeah, a woman named of, we assume, Dominique Malunga became the youngest player ever to dunk in an all-star game.
0: Wow.
1: At 20.
0: Well, that's really something.
1: I'm assuming they mean ladies all-star game because, you know, 16-year-olds are dunking in the NBA.
0: That's going to be a great story for her to tell someday when she's a mom.
1: Mm-hmm. And the kids will say, what's the WNBA?
0: Yeah, well, it used to be there was this
1: thing. Yeah.
0: Back before it was a reality TV show about lesbian housewives, it was about basketball. Oh, wow. That's crazy that you did. Wow, that's incredible. Did you hear about the Polish guy who froze himself alive? Now, if you thought the WNBA was exciting, why don't you hear about this Polish guy? He sat in the snow.
1: For 2 hours.
0: Speaking of amazing feats of athleticism. All right. With all that being said, we're back to negotiating peace with Iran so far away.
1: We've taken a 3-day pause so far in the bombings, the missiles, the strikes, whatever you want to call it. Do you think that's because we're hoping they'll negotiate now, or do you think it's because they ran out of missiles and they have to restock?
0: It depends what channel of the news you watch.
1: Mm-hmm.
0: We've heard them say we've done so much damage now it wouldn't make any sense to keep blowing stuff up. We've also heard people say the Pentagon's running out of money.
1: Right.
0: For nearly 2 weeks, we've been lighting up Iranian coastal targets and infrastructure after Tehran started taking pot shots at ships trying to squeeze through the Strait of Hormuz. So Iran answered by lobbing missiles at U.S. bases in the region, screaming death to America. At least three American service members died in Jordan. That's pretty upsetting.
1: They were going to scream death to America anyway. It's like a cuckoo clock going off every hour. It's like,
0: sure.
1: Death to America. Death to America.
0: It's like when you watch a street fight video in America and someone screams world star in the background. It's just what they like to say.
1: Yeah.
0: And then Sunday rolls around and both sides have gone quiet for the second straight day. No new airstrikes. Iran's army spokesperson confirms they're holding fire. And so what happens next is anyone's guess, but apparently there's discussion of a peace deal, and hopefully it has a positive effect on the market. Because the market hadn't been doing real well.
1: Yeah. Oil prices have gone down dramatically just since Friday.
0: Just in a few hours there.
1: Yeah. Huh?
0: Great. Wow, we got some, finally, some good news. And hilarious sound bites of Trump this weekend at the makeup White House Correspondents' Dinner.
1: Yeah, it seems like they just had this about 3 months ago. They tried, but some nut decided to run in there with a couple of guns and a knife and shoot the place up like it's the Old West. Yeehaw. And so they had to reschedule.
0: Speaking of terror attacks, there was one at a gay pride parade this weekend.
1: Oh, no.
0: Spoiler alert, Allahu Akbar. We'll tell you the story.
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0: They're going to have a two-day funeral for Senator Lindsey Graham on Tuesday and Wednesday. And then a funeral service will be held for Mitch McConnell as soon as they're ready to admit he's not alive anymore.
1: Yeah, what's up with that? I saw a picture of him in the hospital bed. He looked fit as a fiddle and ready to get back to work, and we still haven't seen him.
0: A couple of weeks ago, Senator Mitch McConnell appeared in a photo on social media sitting in a hospital bed with a very oddly generic-looking backdrop, wearing blue jeans and an untucked casual shirt.
1: No tubes or electronics of any kind attached to him. He's just laying there. There was nothing in the back, you know, the back wall behind your bed at a hospital, just filled with all kinds of technical gadgets and doodads and stuff. And none of that's in there.
0: And someone's going to email us now and they're going to say, well, you guys, he was in a rehab center. Mm-hmm. There's another photo of him in that same room where there's stuff everywhere.
2: You mean Elvis?
0: No, I mean Mitch McConnell.
2: I saw Elvis and John Wayne in the room with him.
0: Oh, yeah. Makes sense.
2: I seen it. It's a real picture.
0: Sure. People love to pretend that famous dead people are still alive. You know, they did it with Elvis. They did it with Tupac. They're still doing it with Mitch McConnell.
1: Is it pretending John Wayne and Elvis are alive? Or were they saying the reason they're with Mitch is because they're all dead?
0: Well, it could be true, but I don't know how we'd get a photo of that.
1: Well, you know, heaven sent it down.
0: Yeah, heaven isn't too far away.
2: It's right up there.
0: Sure.
2: Yeah.
0: Okay.
2: I got good news, by the way.
0: It is getting a little insulting at this point that they're still dragging out this lie because they don't want the Democrat governor to replace him. But what's the good news, Billy?
2: Well, y'all was asking about the good news earlier. There's a Florida man floating around out there in the news. That's always good for entertainment purposes.
0: For a laugh, yeah.
2: And you was asking about the pause in the war with Iran and whether it's, you know, a break.

0: for them, or are we just reloading? And it takes a while to reload.
1: Sure.
0: You know. But the good news is what's going on with Ukraine. Now, follow the bouncing ball here. Ukraine gets into it with Russia a while back, okay?
1: Got it.
0: And we're helping out Ukraine, and everybody's saying, well, what's he ever going to do, Zelensky? Or what's he ever going to do to help us? You know, we helping him. And then we get into it with Iran, all right? Meet back and forth, and Iran throws everything they got at us, and they should be pretty much out of weapons. And then all of a sudden, they got a bunch of new weapons. And they seem better than their old weapons. And everybody's like, well, where'd that come from? Looks like maybe Russia might be helping Iran stockpile some new weapons to shoot at us.
1: Sure. I mean, it distracts us from helping Ukraine.
0: Sure. Yeah. And then here, ball keeps bouncing. Then Ukraine says they have the proof. They've got the evidence that Russia is shipping arms to Iran. So Ukraine is now attacking the arms shipments and blowing those up before they can get to Iran, which then helps us.
1: Doesn't it really matter?
0: If you follow that zigzaggy line, so Ukraine is actually doing us a solid right there.
1: I believe everything you're saying. The only part about it I don't understand is, how does it help us? It's not.
0: They don't get the weapons.
1: But Iran isn't attacking us. They're just,
0: They're firing back.
1: Straight of Hormuz. Well, they're attacking our bases over there.
0: That's right.
1: It's not they're coming for us.
0: They've killed American citizens. No, they're not. They can't reach us, pretty much.
1: They killed three of them, yeah.
0: Well, yeah. Just last week. So, if you don't want Iran to have the new missiles, then let Ukraine stop them before they leave Russia.
1: I think I'm in the minority on this, because I really don't mind if we help Israel, but more important to me than that is I don't want to lose in November.
0: Where'd Israel come from?
1: Well,
0: I ain't said nothing about Israel.
1: Yeah, I mean, Billy, you may not agree with me on this, but I feel like we're in this war to help Israel more than anything. I don't know that Iran was going to do anything to us before we got involved, were they?
0: Mm-hmm. No, just, you know, the whole closing down the strait and trying to stop the oil or send the oil only to certain people and don't let other people's oil get out of the strait. Yeah, they don't own it. They can't open and close it. That's our job now. It's the Strait of Trump, I guess.
1: Well, I got to play white devil's advocate on here. I mean, they only closed the Strait of Hormuz because we started attacking them, right?
0: I don't know. I don't know what they was doing. They was trying to make all the rules over there. They don't get to make the rules.
1: At this point, I want us to win. Right, I do. But, you know, also, I'd be a lot better to not be involved in any of this nonsense at the moment.
0: All right. Kenny says, let's get out of here. Everybody, come on home. War's over.
1: Well, if it's over, then what happens to the market?
0: See, you should have thought about that before you called the war off.
1: I didn't call the war
0: you
1: off.
0: You just said it'd be better if we're out of there. I say, well, let's give you your... I'm trying to help you. You said you don't think we ought to be in it. I'm telling you, we can get out of it. And now you don't want to.
1: I think...
0: These sound like tough decisions to make. War? No war. I don't know. What are we going to do?
1: The only option we have now, Billy Ed, is to turn Iran into glass.
0: The only option. Yeah.
1: Well, what else is there?
0: Parking lot works for me.
1: Or this keeps going on forever. You know what I mean?
0: Oh, it's been going on forever.
1: Sure.
0: We hop in, we hop out. Things go to hell. We hop back in, we hop back out.
1: But turning it all to glass or doing nothing were always our only two options. This other thing that we're doing now, you know, rules of engagement, polite military exchange, it isn't really getting us anywhere, is it?
0: Nope. No. But, it's what's going on. I'm just telling you what's happening. I'm not wishful thinking in here saying, I wish we weren't at war, because we are.
1: Yeah.
0: So I'm just reporting, the reality of the situation.
1: Yeah, I get it. Yeah.
0: But if we and U.S. and Ukraine teaming up now against Russia and Iran, who's the next player going to come in? Their side or our side? Is it going to get lopsided again?
1: I got to imagine the next player to get involved will be China.
0: Or are they just hanging back waiting to see if they're going to ever get any oil again? China gets a big buttload of oil from Iran.
1: The thing about this we all seem to misunderstand about China is, while as much as they'd love for America to suffer, they really just want to sell cheap plastic crap to everybody.
0: That's true.
1: Yeah.
0: Yeah. So in World Cup, the language, the way they talk in the World Cup, the United States and Iran is in extra time now.
1: Sure.
0: That's where we are in this whole thing.
1: And Ukraine gets a red card, or how does that work?
0: Yeah, from the Ruski. Well, you'd think the Russians would have a red card, but they're going to slap it on Ukraine.
1: Boy, 2 months of nonstop force-feeding us soccer, and we didn't learn anything about
0: it. Not a bit.
1: I don't understand what any of that means. But I get your point, Billy. We got to win. Or what was the point of any of this?
0: Exactly.
1: I've admitted before, it's futile at this point to say, oh, we shouldn't have gotten involved.
0: Have we stopped their ability to make a nuclear weapon yet?
1: I don't think so.
0: We still haven't attacked Flapjack Hill or whatever they're calling it over there. That's where they're hiding the uranium and stuff.
1: I like your name more, but I think it's called Battle Axe Mountain, which sounds kind of racist.
0: Battle Axe?
1: Something like that, yeah.
0: Like somebody's wife.
1: Yeah. That's correct, Billy.
0: Yeah, I like Flapjack Mountain myself.
1: I like it more, and I could go for some flapjacks.
0: Oh, yeah. That'd be nice.
1: Problem with flapjacks nowadays is they got these gluten-free pancakes, or then they do this thing called protein pancakes.
0: Oh, boy.
1: And it doesn't even come with syrup.
0: What?
1: Yeah.
0: Well, then just tell them to stuff it.
1: Yeah, well, that's what they're doing. They fill it with, like, peanut butter and protein powder. Huh. And you're like, it's not really a pancake. I mean, feel like you should call it something else.
0: Oh, I got a tough question for you. Making the hard call, the tough decisions up here. Which one of these killing sprees was more important? Seattle shooting with 3 dead, 4 wounded, or the Germany, somebody, not just somebody, I'll just go ahead and call him Islamist extremist. Drove his car into the crowd there at a gay thing.
1: Right. It was another confusing weekend for Queers for Palestine, as they've had to come to terms with the fact that the people they've been helping really want to kill them.
0: They still want to kill them. Help them all you want. They're not changing their mind on that.
1: All right. So they had a gay pride parade in Germany this weekend. And lo and behold, the guy who attacked its name was, what was it, like Abdul Balut? Imagine that. Immediately on what I listened to earlier, ABC News, he said, we talked to a gay Muslim police officer about how he felt about the news. Like, I don't care what a gay Muslim police officer.
0: Let's get into the feelings, huh?
1: That's exactly what he's like. You know, a lot of people think Islam is just intolerant of gays. It's like, well, they are 100%. Well,
0: duh. They tell you that every day.
1: I get that you exist. I get that. But is there a mosque on earth where they're having gay pride weddings, or is, well, how would that even work? Because when they have a mosque wedding, don't they make all the women go in one room and the men go in the other?
0: That's the women's side. Men don't go over there.
1: So at a gay Muslim wedding, is one room for the tops and the others for the power bottles?
0: Boy, I'm glad I don't know the answer to that.
1: And we never will.
2: Hello. Guess what today is?
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12: 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You jolt awake and start thinking about fueling your gut? 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

0: Trump making fun of Caitlin Clark this weekend. I'm sorry, Caitlin Collins. I've done that before. While the White House correspondents' dinner attendees sat and groaned and frowned and looked at their phone, was funnier than any comedy show I've ever attended in my life.
1: So if Trump cracks a funny, the journalists can't laugh at it in front of other journalists, or they'd be thrown out of the club, I'm sure.
0: That's correct, yeah. I think it was the summer of 2024 or 2023. It was, or 2023 or 2022. It was before 2024 when Trump attended a CNN town hall with Caitlin Collins all dressed in white. And it went so poorly for the liberal media. CNN hosts were apologizing for it. It helped Trump. It made Trump look great. The crowd was filled with his supporters while Caitlin stood on stage trying to dog him, and it didn't go well. And she wasn't expecting him to be as quick and sly as he was. Trump made a mockery of Caitlin, and it probably helped get him elected, or certainly fired up the base during the 2024 Republican primaries enough for him to win that round. Over the weekend, they had a rematch of sorts at the White House Correspondents' Dinner, and well, just know that even though you can't see what's going on, Caitlin is frowning and looking at her phone the whole time Trump's talking in this soundbite.
2: Learned a lesson, but I want to personally congratulate CNN's Caitlin Collins on receiving her award. It was all about me. It's a fake. She shouldn't get the award. It was a fake, but I didn't mind. I said, Caitlin, congratulations. But it was fake. There's no question about it. But she's a young, attractive woman. She never smiles. Mm-mm. I said, Caitlin, do you have a smile?
1: She won't.
2: Smile. You have a nice position. You're at CNN fake news. Huh. You should be a happy person. So smile, Caitlin. Just smile. But we attack, and I thought Caitlin had really made it big with a major new sponsorship. But then I informed her that it wasn't her on the Bud Light can. It was Dylan Mulvaney.
1: Bro. Oh, and that's a boy.
0: You could hear a pin drop in the room when he told these jokes. Now, the jokes weren't for the White House Correspondents' Dinner attendees. They were for us.
1: Mm-hmm.
0: I remember earlier this year, Kevin Hart dropped his roast. Comedy Central was a Netflix roast. Shane Gillis came out and started telling jokes, and he said, I just want to make a point here. These jokes aren't for the people with the good seats up front.
1: Right.
0: They're for the people up in the rafters there.
1: Yeah. They're going to enjoy this a lot more.
0: And this was just like that. So fast forward, Trump decides to take the joke to social media after the dinner is over. He posts an AI-enhanced masterpiece on social media. It's a digitally edited version of Dylan Mulvaney holding Bud Light cans, but with Caitlin's face on it.
1: Okay, nice.
0: Smile a little, Caitlin.
1: I'm sure she's enjoying that at home alone, you know, in the privacy of her own house.
0: I don't know if she has a husband or not, but if she gets mad, maybe someone could just remind her to calm down.
1: Yep, calm down is a good advice to give to every woman you know.
0: Sure.
1: When you see a woman today.
0: Well, when they're being hysterical.
1: Well, but they're always on the verge, aren't they?
0: Sure.
1: So maybe a little prevention.
0: Certainly,
1: calm down.
0: Certainly a white liberal woman like that.
1: Mm-hmm.
0: Yeah.
1: Yep. Trump's delivery was a little off, I will say. He wasn't firing on all cylinders. Maybe you, as a professional stand-up comedian, could give him some pointers.
0: It's about timing, right? But also, the thing about Trump is he's just naturally funny. Maybe he didn't deliver these jokes like a professional comedian, but I really enjoyed watching this. I didn't see it live. I caught it later on my DVR because they aired it during Gutfeld on Friday night.
1: Oh, yeah.
0: So I went to watch. Usually I'll watch Gutfeld the next day. I put it on my DVR, and there was Trump delivering jokes. And sure, boy, couldn't stop watching it.
1: So you delivered a few jokes yourself this weekend, I understand, up in Grimes County, at my neck of the woods.
0: Yeah, I had a show last night in Grimes County up in Plantersville there.
1: Did the Plantersville folks treat you right?
0: Knight's Tavern, it was called. We had a good time. Dustin Sims has been in town. He's been doing shows around Texas. with Jesse and I. He was in San Antonio Saturday night. Last night we were in Plantersville. Wednesday night last week we were at the Do-Si-Do in the Woodlands. And anyway, it's been cool doing shows with Dustin while he's been around the Lone Star State for
1: a week. Did folks in Plantersville treat you right?
0: Yeah, they sure did.
1: Good. If they don't act right, give me some names and I'll head on over there and talk to them.
0: No, we had a great time. It's a cool place. There's a fishing hole there. It's a really nice place. The Knight's Tavern. There's an RV park with big old venue in it, great for doing shows, and they were very accommodating there, all the people that ran the Knight's Tavern. We had a bacon chicken ranch sandwich, but the burger is good too. They do a good with all the fixings. You could choose what you want on it. They got a lot of toppings. I like toppings
1: are always nice. Sauce, dipping sauce is good too.
0: They had a Knight's sauce. They had their own sauce, and then fries. We were drinking margaritas. It was a nice time.
1: You know, out in the country where I spend part of my time, I try to stay in the country as much as I can.
0: Yeah.
1: Folks are all worked up over data centers. Data centers is just the talk of the town. Everybody's like, I hear these terrible things about data centers, and they may be right. I don't know. Now, not Grimes County, but a little further over towards Austin, there's a place called Taylor, Texas. And, boy, this would chap my ass for sure. So there's this family lives over in Taylor, Texas, a black family. And they got them a bunch of land there. It's outside of Austin. And back in those days, I don't know if you've heard, you know, America used to be a really racist country. And black folks weren't allowed to buy property in town. So it looks like this lady and her family, they got them some property out of town, got them a bunch of acres. And the lady started talking about the fact that they donated a bunch of their acres to the city of Taylor, Texas, to be turned into a park. What a nice thing to do. Well, they $10. I think they sold it for $10. And so they donated, I think, 87 acres going to be to the Texas Park and Recreation Foundation.
0: Yeah.
1: And they did that in 1999. And they were supposed to, you know, then turn it into a park. They were going to spend about $15,000 and do what they could to make it into a park. But then they never did. And at some point, the city bought it from the Texas thing I just said.
0: Right. I've been following this story for a while. They're trying to make it sound like the family donated it to be a park and the town made it into a for-profit data center. And I find the headline to be a little misleading. The Bland family, who donated this thing decades ago, did it at a time when AI didn't even exist. It's not that the city didn't want to build a park. It's that they could never really afford it. But they did need to pay for schools. So by allowing someone to put a data center there, which they're leasing out, it's not like the city council all made money off of this. They can fund the school in the town, which was the real issue the whole time. Had they have had the money to build the park, it would have happened. They never had the money to build the park. And over the last three decades, the land exchanged hands several times before it became the data center.
1: I just know if I donated something to be turned into a park and then the city took it over and sold it for $10 million, I'd want my cut.
0: Right. That's the part of this that's very misleading. No one in the city got $10 million. Their schools had to get funded. They don't have enough money to keep the lights on in the town school. A park's great. Let's say I gave you a slide and I said, here, use this to build a park, but you don't have any land for it, or, you know, resources or the tools to assemble the slide. What then do you do? And that's sort of like what happened here. The park language was treated as a non-binding expression of intent. It was not a durable deed restriction.
1: They went all lawyery on this poor old family. They just like a little bit of a cut. They gave that away out of the goodness of their heart, and the city took it and turned it into a bunch of money, and they don't get none.
0: There's no cut. The money is being used to keep the lights on at the public school there.
1: Uh-huh.
0: It's not like the city council members all got $10
1: million. I didn't say they got any. The city got the money, but the people that donated that land, they ought to get something. I'm just saying, as a property owner myself, you ever get to become a property owner, you're going to feel different about that.
0: If they donated the land and they gave them enough money to assemble the park, that would have been one thing, but the park doesn't just show up.
1: Okay, commie, have it your way. Hate America all you want.
3: It's starting.
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0: All right, Billy. Yeah.
1: Oh, sorry.
0: Oh. Mm-hmm. Hey.
1: I was enjoying the repartee.
0: Mm-hmm. Sure. Sure thing about how weird Glenn Frey's voice sounds in this song?
2: I never did.
0: Right at the beginning, does it almost sound like a black woman singing?
2: A little bit, yeah.
0: But it's a white guy.
2: Oh, man. Is that wrong? Should he not do that?
0: No, it's just interesting how versatile he is as a vocalist.
1: Could it be cultural appropriation? We could get him in trouble.
0: If someone wanted to be offended by it, sure they could.
1: We could get it.
0: Billy, I'd explain this thing in Seattle again. So there's two shooters at the food festival. They were eating alligator bites and frog legs. Now, that's cultural appropriation.
2: That does sound like it. Yeah. Seattle, they don't know nothing about that.
0: No, not at all. No.
2: That's... Well, we do know that some shooting took place in the Seattle Summer Festival or whatever they were doing. 3 killed, 4 wounded. That's the count at this point. They said they got 2 shooters, 1 in custody and 1 on the run.
0: Hmm.
2: And they were talking about, you know, what this guy looks like and maybe we should be after him. But they couldn't describe him, really, because, you know, he's the wrong complexion.
0: Dark hair, dark eyes.
2: That's pretty much all you get.
0: Got it.
2: And they also don't know for sure whether these two guys were working together or, as one guy said, could be they were shooting at each other. And, of course, bad shots. They hit other people instead.
0: Often is the case, these inner-city spontaneous shooters, not the kind of people that spend a lot of time at a target range.
2: No, they don't really waste a lot of ammo on practice.
0: Not exactly proficient in firearms. The kind of guy that throws the bullet at you as he sort of holds it sideways like he's in a movie.
2: I know everybody probably saw that movie. Well, you didn't probably see it because you were a kid. But Angelina Jolie was in some movie a while back. I have no idea what it was called. But they figured out a way to bend the bullet. You know, it don't shoot in a straight line. If you whip the gun fast enough, right as you shoot it, it'll go around corners.
0: Wanted. It came out in 2008. Yeah, that was during my lifetime, for sure. It's Morgan Freeman's in that movie as well.
2: Okay.
0: Yeah, that interesting thing that took place there. Bending the bullet, right.
1: I got a question. Do you have a preference on, you know, when people are getting shot out in the street, would you rather them be shot by 2 guys with their intent to, you know, shoot and kill people? Or would you rather it be 2 guys trying to kill each other and it was just an axe, you know, just hit the innocent bystanders?
0: That's like asking me, would I rather have my testicles lit on fire or smashed with a hammer? You know?
2: Yeah.
0: I don't want any of that.
1: I just wondered if there's a preference.
0: No, not a preference. No, I don't want innocent people to get shot in public.
1: Okay,
0: I don't,
1: good. I'm glad to hear you say that.
0: Certainly not at a... Know. Not at a food festival. Now, I know it's tempting to mock these people because they were in Seattle eating alligator bites and frog legs.
2: Yeah.
0: But they still didn't deserve to get shot.
2: Probably not.
0: No.
1: No, probably about it. Nope.
0: No, probably. Definitely not. We all agree. Definitely. But I bet those were the worst alligator bites. I bet they were frozen alligator bites.
2: Oh, yeah. Don't you know? It probably didn't have any kind of decent sauce.
0: No way. It had sauce.
2: No.
0: Just ranch at best.
1: Ranch. Yeah, that's the go-to ranch.
0: And they probably thought it was really something special. Mm-hmm. They didn't even have Dr. Pepper sauce, losers.
1: losers.
0: Pathetic.
1: Drago's has that, though, so if you want to try it, go for it.
0: But they still don't deserve to get shot.
1: Who? Oh, the people in
0: Seattle. Yeah. I don't know. Just want to make sure everyone knows.
1: So, pretty exciting. Looking forward to later this week, Wednesday.
0: Uh-huh.
1: Fauci is going to testify again. He's going to get grilled. And they said there's going to be some pretty serious questions getting fired at the old man. Now, you understand he has a pardon from Joe Biden, right?
0: Preemptive, they call it.
1: It's kind of famous, a preemptive pardon by Biden. But there are people who are questioning whether Biden's cognition at the time would allow him to actually sign a pardon. And it was signed by an auto pen, not Joe himself, without his knowledge, apparently. But I also have heard that with this preemptive pardon, which, by the way, it's an extraordinary pardon. They said it's not for a specific crime.
0: Yeah.
1: It's a pardon over the next 10 years. Now, the guy's 85. I don't think it's going to need to last longer than that. But they also said with the pardon in place that Fauci can't use the whole take the fifth.
0: Plead the fifth, yeah.
1: Yeah.
0: Interesting. That's interesting.
1: Plead the fifth because he's got a pardon, so he has to come forth with information.
0: Wow. Or so, that would be a crime.
1: Maybe that actually works to somebody's favor. Who knows?
0: I have an interesting photo on the screen here I want to share with everyone. We forget about this stuff. 6 years ago, right now, I think this was July 2020, Fauci sat in a lawn chair on the side of a pool with sunglasses on and posed for a photo. Now, would anyone in the room be like to describe the rest of the picture, if you don't mind?
1: Well, he's looking quite GQ there his sunglasses on. And
0: what does it say at the top of the screen?
1: In style.
0: And at the bottom it says, the good doctor, Dr. Anthony Fauci. This is a photo from a magazine cover. It was the peak of the pandemic. Everybody in the country was in COVID hysteria. Dr. Fauci was the hero on paper that we were all supposed to, whether or not he was actually responsible for any of this, was up for debate. Did he fund the Wuhan experiments? The Wuhan lab leak? Was it his fault? Didn't matter. Fauci decided he wanted to be on the cover of a fashion magazine. Now, knowing everything else that was happening at the time, doesn't this seem like a comedy bit? Doesn't this seem unbelievable that this is what happened?
2: Remember, at that point, he was still our hero. He was the one who was coming out to save us all with all of his big plans. We had no idea that he was the one started the whole thing in the first place.
0: This is another one of those things, kind of like Jussie Smollett. When this happened, people were mad at us. There were people in our audience that were upset at us. Not just that this happened, but that months later, we attended an oyster party on New Year's Eve as six or seven of us from the show and posted a photo on social media. Guys, this was before that.
1: Oh, yeah. People screamed and were very mad at us about that. Let me ask you this. What color are his pants?
0: It looks like black.
1: Yeah, and what color are his shoes?
0: This is really upsetting you, brown.
1: Oh, I am livid over this.
0: So that's not even, he's not even really a style icon,
1: no,
0: is
1: God,
0: he?
1: No, God, no.
0: He's wearing brown shoes with the ugliest socks you've ever, and a light blue shirt. It doesn't, you're right.
1: Does not work, no.
0: I'm not a fashionista, but this doesn't make any sense. And is that a Casio watch?
1: Looks like yeah.
0: And are these gas station sunglasses? I mean, what the hell's, why is
2: hey,
0: he on us?
2: Hey, now, you can make fun of a lot of things, and Fauci's one of them, but I prefer gas station sunglasses, buddy.
0: Billy, nobody loves cheap sunglasses more than me. It's a ZZ Top song, but this is a fashion magazine he's on the cover of at the peak of the pandemic, and this was somehow, there wasn't one, they wanted him on the cover of In Style, but there wasn't someone there that was willing to put him in a nice out. Who took this photo? What was even the point of this?
2: Oh, that's a professional photographer. I guarantee you, they spent money on that.
0: Man, I have a lot of questions, is all I'm saying. I don't get it.
2: But the gas station sunglasses, they're the best, because if you break them, you don't give a crap, and you never lose them. But you get an expensive pair of sunglasses, you're going to lose them in the first month.
0: But amen.
2: Those things just keep coming back.
0: Yeah, we've all made the mistake of buying expensive sunglasses. Man, I'm not going to need these cheap ones anymore. I got these Ray-Bans now.
2: Yeah, but you won't have them long.
0: I got a pair of Ray-Bans. I think I've worn them four times. They got a scratch on the lens.
1: Oh, I hate that.
0: I'm embarrassed to tell you what I spent on them. And they don't even look that cool.
1: Mm.
0: You know what looks cool? Cheap aviator sunglasses you get at a truck stop
2: there
0: somewhere.
2: You go.
0: On the clearance rack, no one wanted them because they look like the kind that Joe Biden briefly wore.
2: Ugh.
0: You know what I mean?
2: Yeah. Well, he can ruin a lot of things, can't he?
0: Yeah, but I like aviators. They look.
1: Your face is shaped for them.
0: I think I just have a big head. That's the reason those glasses work for me.
1: I put it in a nicer way. It fits your shape of your face.
0: Thank you. But Fauci here, he decided wrap around, what are those, sun blue blockers from the 80s? Like, what the hell is he even wearing there? Anyway, I'll never understand this photo. And the fact that this was, when this happened, how did people not laugh him out of government at the time?
1: Well, we needed him because he was saving us all from certain death from COVID.
0: Do you remember he appeared on multiple podcasts around that time? And there were Fauci fanboys that would tell him he was the hero of the pandemic and we all love you and you're going to save us from whatever ridiculous thing they thought was going to happen to them at the time, that Fauci was the guy.
2: Mm-hmm. I don't get it. I mean, I just

0: It's so easy to hate these people.
1: How many boosters did they ever get up to before they finally stopped that nonsense?
0: Okay, so I think that Biden had two different COVID shots that we're aware of and several boosters, and he got COVID five times?
1: I think they got up to around 20.
0: The more boosters you get, the more COVID you get. Yeah. Maybe that was the point. I don't know. We'll never know.
2: And now, please give a warm welcome to the 51st President of the United States, Kendall Jenner.
3: Walton and Johnson.
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0: went to a Catholic church once. It sounded a lot like that.
1: No, you're close. It's, well, sort of. It's the Kenyan national anthem. I was trying to decide between this or the Indianapolis Colts fight song.
2: Why?
1: Not technically a sports news story, although it's adjacent to it. Daniel Ogama Odongo, age 37, of Kenya.
2: What's his name again?
1: Daniel Ogama Odongo.
2: Sure.
1: Age 37 of Kenya. Previously of the Indianapolis Colts, he was a linebacker, has been deported. He wasn't on the He wasn't on the team a real long time. I don't think he earned much over the years. But
0: I had never heard of this cat.
1: Yeah, no, most people hadn't heard it. To call him a football star would be a stretch, but
2: that's what they do, though.
1: Saturday, Homeland Security drops the news with zero softballs. Former Indianapolis Colts linebacker, the first Kenyan-born player in the NFL, has been sent home. The guy's visa expired. When did it expire? 2016.
2: That's what I was going to say, 10, 15 years, something like that. That seems to be about the average right now.
1: He had a very brief NFL career, 5 games total. Stayed anyway. An immigration judge ordered him removed in March 2026. He didn't feel like he needed to leave.
2: Uh-huh.
1: ICE Chicago put him on a plane. He's gone now.
2: Oh, no. ICE again, huh? Those mean sons of guns.
1: Now, here's the thing. It wasn't just about staying in the country illegally, as is often the case. His criminal greatest hits album includes arrests for criminal mischief with damage, felony intimidation, battery, disorderly conduct. One 2020 conviction for criminal mischief landed him nearly a year in jail. What's he still doing here?
2: Right. Didn't anybody check his status back then over the last 10 years?
1: Okay, so as it turns out,
2: They didn't care.
1: Very often is the case. There are so many illegal immigrant criminals in the country that we just can't, they didn't choose to do anything about it.
0: You know who's just as bad as ICE? Southwest Airlines.
1: Really? What did they do?
0: Oh, yeah. Southwest Airlines let ICE agents detain a woman as she was attempting to board Southwest Airlines flight in Colorado. And this has got everybody mad at Southwest Airlines for some reason. ICE agents detained Chantal Rojas at the gate. They got a video of it, naturally, because you're always on camera these days. And they said they can't believe Southwest Airlines let ICE know that there was a criminal about to get on this plane. And they want to put a stop to it.
1: Well, look, I don't want criminals to get on planes. And also, if you're Southwest Airlines, you know, it's not really your job to take a position on immigration politics. That's more for the government to handle, you know?
2: Mm-hmm.
1: Anyway.
2: Well, now people are mad at Southwest. It makes no sense at all.
1: Makes perfect sense if you're an insane person.
2: Well, yeah, if you're a nut, like the Democrat Socialist Party and the agenda. They said that the Socialist Democrats are so far flung to the lunatic left that they're losing any independent that might have wanted to vote for them.
1: Yeah, I was wondering about this last week. When you look at the results of how many of these DSA candidates did well in the primaries so far this year, is this good for the Republicans or is it just bad for America?
2: Right.
1: Because on one hand, it feels like we have a real easy opponent come November in a lot of these races. On the other hand, they won.
2: Yeah.
1: You know what I mean?
2: Had to get there.
1: Is it beneficial to us to have these far-left lunatics as opponents in a general election race? Or is this a sign of what will inevitably be the end of the American empire?
2: Well, think how confused the Democrats are just with this latest stuff from Ukraine. They love Ukraine. Democrats, look, give them all the money they can. Everything. Give it to them. But they also love Iran. Because they hate America, obviously. Well, now Ukraine has gone out and sunk a couple of Iranian ships that was bringing some Russian missiles and stuff over to them so they could shoot at our stuff. I don't know. The boomerang effect of who do we like now? Do we like the Ukrainians? But they're not. They're doing bad things to Iran. It must be hard to be a Democrat. I mean, I just can't imagine. You've always got to check your, is there a leader? Somebody's got to check. You know, they talked to that Hakeem Jeffries. He's supposed to be some kind of leader. He ain't going to be around much longer either.
1: No, he won't. No.
2: And they asked Hakeem Jeffries about illegals voting and, you know, people that weren't allowed to vote. And, no, that doesn't happen. And then they show him the video of all the, you know, information, and they got all the numbers and everything, and he's like, oh, well, yeah, it happens, but that's okay. It's fine. It's a good thing.
1: Sure.
2: Well, just keep tap dancing along and decide what you're for tomorrow.
1: In his defense, he's been very busy trying to memorize the 78 genders.
2: That's true. That's complicated.
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0: know it's hard to believe, but the world of sports today is about more than just angry lesbian basketball players cheating on each other and illegal immigrants from Kenya getting deported.
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0: 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You'll find it in New Orleans, Baton Rouge, Jackson, Mississippi, Bossier, and Lake Charles. Always a good decision.
2: Here, there, and everywhere. Well, not everywhere, but, you know, if you're lucky, you got one near you.
0: It's around. All right, where are we going today?
1: All right, Philly. We're going to Philly. I know you don't want to go to Philly, but LeBron do. LeBron James says, I'm taking my receding hairline and my 41-and-a-half-year-old body, and I'm going to go to Philadelphia. And today is just statewide, Pennsylvania, LeBron James Day, because he has made the call, and he's going to turn 42 during this coming season.
0: Wow, but so old.
1: He said, for NBA.
0: Right.
1: You know, in 21, 22, you know, 24, that's your averaging. And he twice that age almost. So he say, it ain't about the money, even though he's going to make $8 million for the next 2 years. And
0: but he's a billionaire.
1: That is chump change to LeBron.
0: Sure.
1: But he would like to win another championship, and I think that would be four different teams. It'd be like some kind of record in the NBA or something. Four teams with a championship. Of course, he got it to do. He looked around. Could have gone here, could have gone there, could have gone to Cleveland, back to the hometown again. But I think Cleveland's about tied his ass anyway.
0: Yeah, if you're a Cleveland basketball fan, what, you still like LeBron after? Haven't you learned he's a douche by now?
2: You can do the Tour de France winner?
1: Do what now?
0: Did you see the guy that fell?
2: Tour de France, the winner was announced. Yesterday was the end of it all.
0: Yeah, there was a bicycle race in Paris or France or wherever they do it at, which I don't really care about. But
2: where is the Tour de France?
0: I wonder. It's in France, but there's this video of this American guy. He falls twice, and it's not a real dramatic fall, but he's inches away from falling off of a cliff. Have you watched the video?
2: No, I didn't see that. Well, I just watched the excitement of the winning.

0: Tadej Pogačar. Pogačar. You know, Tadej. He won. It's the fifth time he's won the thing. So that's pretty good. I actually stopped caring about the Tour de France on a daily basis in 2005. So probably, you know, 20 years ago, that's the last time Lance Armstrong won it. And then, of course, the whole thing with him having to give his medals back, and then he didn't win anything, and I just kind of got over the whole situation.
1: All right, on the screen over here, I've got a video of it. Now, like I said...
0: look at how they managed to put that net right where he was going to fall.
1: And then the net ends...
0: right, like 10 feet.
1: It is pretty incredible. Now, obviously, they must have known this is the place
0: where... there's a big curve on the side of a cliff. It looks like the million-dollar highway going to Silverton, only they don't even have those little edges.
1: Now, I don't know enough about bicycle racing to even know what this guy's name was, but apparently it was a big deal because they thought, as an American, he might have won this year, and then he fell twice.
0: Yeah, he did not.
1: Yeah, near the end of the race.
0: Oh, boy.
1: Yeah.
0: Well, I'm glad he didn't get hurt.
1: What's his name? Something. I don't know. Sep Kuss. Sep Kuss?
0: That ain't no American name.
1: His name is Sep Kuss. Hey, Sep.
2: Now, back to sport. The WNBA had a big all-star situation. So that's the thing.
1: Astros, really exciting. Yeah.
2: Astros let one get away from them with Chicago. Houston loses that one 12-3. But the good news is apparently all of the Astros spent the entire weekend in Chicago, and they are still alive.
1: That's pretty incredible. Yeah. I heard some of them visited the Obama Presidential Library, and while they were there, they didn't get murdered. So
0: that's nice.
1: They consider that to be a huge accomplishment. The Braves beat the Orioles.
2: And the Rangers lost.
1: Yeah.
2: But Rangers still leading in their division.
1: Taking on the Mariners today if you want to watch an afternoon game. Boy, I love a weekday afternoon game. Of course, I'm...
0: You're not watching it, but you still love it.
1: No, I watch, but I'm off work, so a lot of people can't watch it.
2: Uh-huh.
1: I'm going to go to a day game next week if I can get some tickets in time.
0: Well, all right.
1: Looking forward to that.
2: You need some tickets? I'll get you hooked up, man. I got to connect.
1: The WNBA, we were talking about this off the air earlier, has declined to wear the USA 250 patches during an All-Star game. They said no WNBA player would have been free 250 years ago. I think some of them would have been free. They just wouldn't have been. We wouldn't have asked them who the president should have been.
2: So the NBA chose the patch. All-Star Game, Championship Finals, Super Bowl, 250-year patch. Does the rules not apply to lesser sports like the NFL and the NBA? The ladies, they know what's best.
1: Oh, yeah, obviously. How ignorant and naive are these people? They're like, well, 250 years ago, this country sucked. 250 years ago, you wouldn't have rights anywhere on Earth. But somehow, this society created an egalitarian system that created equality and opportunity enough for all of you to earn a living playing a sport no one's really watching. How bad is this country if you get to do what you do for a living and no one even really cares that you're doing it?
0: I kind of try to continue to remind people occasionally about all the progress we've made. 250 years ago, yeah, things were pretty bad here, especially for certain people and certain types. But 250 years ago in other countries, things were bad there, and they haven't gotten a lot better. Here, we've made a lot of progress, haven't we? But nobody wants to give us credit for getting better and doing away with some of those hurtful things that were going on for the first 200 years or whatever. And I'm not talking about progressive. I'm talking about actual progress.
1: Yeah.
0: In the fight for equality and against racism and all of that.
1: Well, progress still exists, but unfortunately, we've still got problems too. At the University of Alabama, an executive in charge of NIL, name, image, and likeness, has just been arrested as part of a, hang on, wait for it, human trafficking operation.
0: Oh, no.
1: Yeah, Robert Aaron Settles, who served as the content director for something called Yale, Alabama. Yeah, Alabama. It's an SEC NIL entity, has been arrested along with 14 others in Shelby County, Alabama. Before working as an NIL content director, he was a sports writer for the Tuscaloosa News and The Athletic.
0: Uh-huh.
1: Now, he's been charged with soliciting prostitution after he paid $100 to engage in a sex act, according to WRBC News.
2: $100? Well, $100 is going to get you. Well, oh, in Alabama.
1: Right.
2: Oh, all right. Yeah, you probably go around the world in Alabama. Now, I'm going to have to get into this human trafficking thing. I'm hearing good things.
1: No, it's apparently, bad. It's bad.
2: It is so great and wonderful. People all over the world seem to be willing to risk, everything to get into it. So, must be something good about it.
1: The Shelby County Drug Enforcement Task Force carried out the arrest. Two of the other 15 men who were apprehended faced drug charges.
0: Uh-oh.
1: They said, we will not tolerate the victimization of vulnerable women here in Shelby County. That's Lieutenant Clayton Smith of the Shelby County Drug Task Force.
2: Well, he'll tell you. That boy will tell you how it's going to be right there.
1: So what did he do for $100?
0: Probably not much. Did he get a massage? Maybe there was $100 extra gratuity involved if the massage ended with a smile.
1: Yeah. There's a picture of him on social media with a bunch of young girls at a sporting event.
2: You mean just like Alabama. Bill Clinton and Epstein, people like that?
1: Yeah.
2: Oh, yeah, but so what? That's what they say when it's Bill. So what?
1: There's a photo that contains a well-known picture of then-Alabama coach Nick Saban along with a caption from Suttles that seems disturbing in retrospect.
2: We put no stink on Saban.
1: I don't know what to do with my hands. It's a picture of Nick with a bunch of teenage girls.
0: Put them under your armpits like this. Yeah, that's probably the safest thing.
1: Anyway, he's out now on a $1,000 bond, so not much.
2: Mm-mm.
1: $1,000 bond. Anyway.
0: That's that same $100 that he gave to the hooker.
1: Exactly.
0: The masseuse.
1: When you hear human trafficking, it sounds really, really bad. And then you find out he got out on a $1,000 bond. It doesn't
2: sound like it's that bad.
1: Well, whatever he's
2: been. I mean, I don't know what the attraction is other than, you know, underage girls and sex and stuff, which I ain't going to get into.
1: Obviously not something we support. Yeah.
2: They keep saying this human trafficking thing, even though we know people are going around trying to put a stop to it. It really seems to be...
1: it just keeps coming back.
2: Just flourishing, don't it? Yeah.
1: Yeah. My girlfriend prosecutes and investigates child predators for a living. And I ask her sometimes how work's going. And, of course, she could only tell me so much because they can't tell me about ongoing investigations.
0: Well,
1: but
0: certainly not.
1: They'll tell me when they've successfully prosecuted someone, which happens pretty regularly. I was like, that's great, you got one. And then I was like, so that must be the end of that, right? She's like, oh no.
0: It's just the beginning.
1: Yeah, we have way more of these to go, and it never seems to end. It's like the revolving door at the Macy's. It just keeps spinning around in a circle.
3: 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But there's been so much talk and publicity about
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0: Is this a car racing song? What's going on there?
1: Yeah, kind of. I think it's a metaphor for life, Billy Ed. It's about not giving up, even when you've already feel like you've lost the race. You've got to cross the finish line.
0: Never give up. Yeah, Chip. Yeah, yeah.
1: We got it.
0: Chip was.
1: We got an email from Vince. He had a question, and if you don't mind, I'd love to answer the question for him.
2: All right, and then we get sports part two.
1: Oh, we need more.
2: I did leave a little something out.
1: Vince wrote in, and he asked if I did not believe Iran was 1 week away from a nuclear weapon thing. That was how he put the question. And I like that he put the word thing in there.
0: Nuclear weapon thing.
1: I'll tell you this. It's not that I don't believe it, but the question becomes this. What's going to be worse for America? Iran getting a nuclear weapon or the Democrats taking over the government in November? And before we answer that question, let me just say, I hate Iran. I can't stand them. I wish Trump would drop a bomb on them and turn the whole country into glass and just end this thing. I don't like the rules of engagement. I'm not a big fan of it. I believe him. Maybe they were 1 week away.
0: And what if they're still really close? Because they've got all that stuff buried underneath that mountain. What is it? Flip-flop Mountain or whatever it's called?
1: Exactly. Flip-flop Mountain, right.
3: Flapjack.
1: And I think it's Pickaxe. Dumbass. Pickaxe Mountain. North Korea's got weapons. Nuclear weapons. China's got them. Pakistan's got them. Russia's got them. At least three of those countries are sponsoring terrorism. Now, again, I'd prefer none of them have them, but I really don't want the Democrats to win in November either.
0: Mm-mm.
1: So it's kind of like that question we asked earlier. Would you rather have your nuts smashed with a hammer or have them lit on fire?
0: Boy, that's a tough one. If they were on fire, would you put them out with a hammer? I don't think so.
1: It's a good point, Billy Ed. I don't know, man. But anyway.
0: Well, Tom emailed us about that. He said, you want to see what the outcome would be if we let Iran have the nuclear weapons, didn't put a stop to it. Just watch a couple of them Mad Max movies from back in the day. You think a limited conflict in the Middle East raises your gas prices. Imagine global thermal nuclear war.
1: That's a different movie. I hate to.
0: That's going to really jack up the price at the pump, I'm telling you right now.
1: I mean, you're probably right about that. But anyway, I don't know what's going to happen. I'm not the president of the world, the free
0: not
1: world.
0: Not yet.
1: No, and I never will be, and I wouldn't want to be. But I do.
2: In the meantime, though, yeah.
1: I do wish we'd do more sports.
2: San Francisco 49er head coach Kyle Shanahan, maybe you've heard of him, is recovering after serious injury sustained in a car crash about 10 days or so ago. He at his house there in California suffered a severe concussion, 3 broke ribs, a broke nose, a broke hand, and had to get over 40 stitches in his face. Somebody was just cutting his face up. Now, they said it's not life-threatening, but the lingering effects of the concussion is keeping him in limited participation in team activities as they are about to start training camp, I think tomorrow, more training camps in the NFL opening up. He 46 years old.
1: Okay.
2: And been the 49ers head coach, you know, almost 10 years now. And doing pretty good, you know, led a team to 2 Super Bowl appearances and all that kind of stuff. But, man, I bet that face is a mess with all them stitches everywhere.
1: Boy, I bet you're right about that. And is this just karma for him not bringing Colin Kaepernick back to the NFL? I mean,
0: bet that's what it is.
1: How could he not?
0: Shame on him.
1: Exactly. I mean, I think we all agree Colin Kaepernick's what the NFL needs right now.
0: It's what we need. Yeah. We all need it.
1: Yeah, it's what's for breakfast or dinner.
0: I guess.
1: Yeah. Anyway, well, our hearts, thoughts, and prayers are with Kyle. Hope he's okay.
2: Yeah. So we'll see how that go out.
1: Yeah.
2: And in the meantime, though, the good news is NFL training camps are opening up all over the place. So we got that going for us. And college football is just a little closer every weekend.
1: Yeah, I can't wait for that. Boy, I am so sick and tired of hearing about the WNBA. I wish there was something.
0: It'll be gone soon. So you remember the poll that came out last week showing us that AOC was the front runner. All across the country, a poll.
1: We learned just the other day that AOC was the most popular Democrat presidential hopeful for 2028.
0: Now, that's when you do a, you know, across the board, across the USA poll. But a recent survey in Michigan shows a different outcome.
1: Huh.
0: Kamala Harris finished first, and Pete Buttigieg finished second place, not far behind Kamala at all. They said the unlikely Democrat who is quietly climbing in the polls. I think Pete came in third in the nationwide one where AOC was first. He's just hanging back. It's best to be back in that second or third place and then, you know, make your kick. You kick it in right at the last second and pass everybody.
1: Okay, so if I'm not mistaken, Pete's number two on both lists.
0: Number two, yes, that describes him well.
1: And that's a good point. But I've never actually met anyone that wanted Pete to be the president. Have you?
0: No.
1: I mean, I've met Democrats. I talk to them all the time. I know who they like and what they like and what they... A lot of them seem to like Gavin Newsom here in our town. I don't know if that speaks more to how it is in our town. But
0: just get chills when people tell me that is what we need to run this country.
1: I watched this video yesterday. This guy gets on an elevator and he starts asking a crowded elevator full of people uncomfortable questions while he films them. And he asks them, it's like some black people, some white lady, there's a Jew there. And we know that because she says she's a Jew.
0: Uh-huh.
1: And he says, who's your favorite presidential hopeful for 2028? And the black lady says, Gavin Newsom. And then he says, all right, what's your favorite race? And no one will answer. And he goes, oh, I'll answer this one. He goes, I like black people. I think black people make the country more.
0: Oh, that kind of race. I thought you meant you like the 100 meter, no. You like the 400, you know, the mile, you know, because it's all kind of excitement and track and field today.
1: And then he's finally, the Jewish lady says, I like Jews. And he goes, is that because you're a Jew? And she says, yes.
0: Yes.
1: And he says, I appreciate your honesty. And then he says, who would you rather in 2028, Gavin Newsom or J.D. Vance? Everyone on the elevator says Gavin Newsom. The guy interviewing him says, you want the whole country to be like California?
0: Yeah, exactly.
1: Everybody's leaving California. And then the black lady says, it's not that I want America to be like California. I just don't like J.D. Vance.
0: There you go. Because they don't like Trump, and he's Trump's VP. So, ergo or yeah. Vis-a-vis?
1: Yeah, either one.
0: Yeah, there you go. There's your Trump derangement syndrome. It ripples in the pond. That's just all you got there.
1: Yeah, it's true. You can't even skip rocks in it anymore.
0: No.
1: Someone took all the good skipping rocks and...
0: Now it's just chunks.
1: Exactly.
0: You can't skip a chunk.
1: No, you certainly can't, no.
0: You can go chunky dunking, though.
1: What does that mean?
0: It's kind of like what's that thing we call when the people go naked in the pool?
1: Skinny dipping.
0: Yeah. Well, in my family, we ain't got many skinny folks, so we just go chunky dunking.
1: Got it.
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0: lot of people missed it on Friday, but the because, you know, it's the weekend, but the White House Correspondents' Dinner was actually pretty entertaining this year.
1: I missed it. Yeah, it was the weekend and all.
0: One of the funniest people on earth spoke, gave a speech, did a lot of improvising.
2: You or Jesse?
0: Neither, unfortunately.
2: Oh. No. Who was it? Who was the funny man?
0: But to your point, we will be performing this Friday night in Bay St. Louis and this Saturday night in Mobile, Alabama, Jesse Payton and I. But we will not be performing with the funniest politician to ever walk the face of the earth.
1: Ah.
0: That is this guy.
3: Well, I have all of the press here in one place. I have to say that we're having an amazing load of accomplishments that the media never talks about. For example, under my administration, a once feared and powerful regime that relentlessly attacked America has finally been toppled. Their former leaders have been removed, and they're now being run by a gay dictator facing internal divisions. But I, for one, wish Barry Weiss all the best at CBS News.
1: Oh, I thought he was going to say Democrat.
3: She's a wonderful woman.
0: They thought he was talking about the Ayatollah.
1: Yeah, of course. Yeah.
0: That's pretty funny. It wasn't the only funny thing that he said. There was also, hang on, this is a longer video.
1: It would be punchier if the crowd could get behind him at all, but they're not allowed. It's against the rules of journalism to show support for President Trump.
0: Bro, that is, I mean, you're correct 100%, but the understatement of the century. This was a room of hundreds of people frowning and looking at their phone while Trump told jokes. A handful of people were into it, and then everyone else in the room was just mad the whole time.
2: Didn't he used to not go to this thing? In the first couple of years, he just didn't show up, and I'm sure they probably had a great time.
0: He explained how he used to attend before he was president, and then he didn't attend, but now he's attending again.
2: Mm-hmm.
0: Here's another great moment from last Friday.
3: I want to save your ratings. I'm pleased to announced my intention to, and this is somewhat of a scoop, my intention to run for a fourth term as President of the United States. I will be doing that. I will be having an official. In fact, I think I have,
1: He's got something.
3: I won three times.
0: He's right. Got a hat.
3: Now I'm going to do it again.
1: Oh, he got a hat. What's it say?
0: Trump 2028.
1: Oh, that's good.
3: Thank you.
1: Get very excited.
0: Now, he's just trolling them, but doesn't matter. They lost their effing minds. Gavin Newsom wasn't there.
3: And it's traditional that at least one or two potential presidential hopefuls attend the correspondence dinner, but many of them seem to have really chickened out. I was disappointed that Gavin Newsom didn't show
1: See
3: up.
1: See what he did there?
3: He didn't show up. He should be here.
2: Called him scum.
3: But I heard that he recently said that we will lose our country if we don't fight fire with fire. And to be fair, there's only one thing we know about Gavin, and that's that he definitely doesn't want to fight fire with water. He's got a lot of water, never used it.
1: Fire jokes on the California governor. Yeah.
0: You know that upsets some people.
1: Yep.
0: But wouldn't you be more upset if Gavin Newsom was in charge of putting out your burning house?
2: Yeah, well, he ain't in charge of it. And apparently nobody was.
0: Nah, nobody cared that much.
2: Yeah, no. But do you want the rest of the country to follow along with California? Or New York, for that matter? Or Minnesota? Look at what all the Democrats are doing in all these places, and then keep telling me why you want to vote Democrat. By the way, do you think any of the gay people who are the, what's that thing where they're gay all get all, you know, giddied up for Islam, for the Muslims?
0: Queers for Palestine,
2: Do you think any of the queers for Palestine have changed their mind since the Germany thing?
0: I would imagine they don't even cover this on whatever news channel or social media news feed they subscribe to.
1: Guessing as well, yeah.
0: It's always amazing to me how little they know about what's going on. The women on The View the other day were pressed by the quote-unquote conservative on the panel about why they all supported Graham Plattner, and Sonny Hostin said, well, I didn't even know about the tattoo. You didn't know about the tattoo?
1: And you're in the news game. How do you miss that?
0: It was all over the place. It was all over social media, and there were memes and discussions, and I mean, I'm sure it was discussed on liberal social cable news channels. You didn't know Graham Plattner had a Nazi tattoo?
1: Well, if you just got here this morning and you hadn't heard about what he's talking about, the thing in Germany, an Islamist terrorist drove his van into a crowd of people at Berlin's Pride Festival Saturday night, and the ones he didn't manage to hit and run over and injure with his van, he then jumped out and started whacking at people with a machete. That's just good fun right there.
0: Now, you shouldn't whack it. That's just my opinion.
1: That's right.
0: Yeah.
1: Keep that to yourself.
0: Please don't.
1: So, yeah, they specifically targeted gay people. Because, well, that's the Muslim way. And yet gay people in this country are like, yay, Muslims, you go, terrorists. I don't get it.
0: Doesn't seem like it's doing much to help them out or their cause.
1: Not really, but, no. Yeah. And, you know, if given the chance here in America, they would do the same thing and worse to you.
0: Right.
1: As a gay person.
0: In a heartbeat, exactly. Mm-hmm. After all is said and done here, in a place like Germany, you have to wonder if they regret importing all of this.
2: You think?
0: And will Americans learn the lesson that importing this culture has consequences? If you think the Catholics or the Christians or the Mormons are too conservative for you, why then would you want Pakistani rape gangs in your country?
2: Well, here in America, we ain't learned our lesson about a lot of things, have we?
0: By the way, in that parade, we were looking at pictures of the news coverage of the parade before the terror attack. That it was drag queens dressed up like Catholic nuns. And yet, oddly, it wasn't the Catholics who attacked the parade.
1: And yet they're probably still mad at Catholics.
0: Oh, of course.
1: Go figure.
0: Yeah, they can't wait to keep making fun of Catholics at their next kickball
2: game.
0: Well,
2: you know why they won't make fun of Muslims, don't you?
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0: which is Arabic for I was riding on my camel named Michelle with the wind blowing through my hair so I can smell her. 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

0: Why don't you go where? Ilhan Omar has a brusband, yes, but we never talk about her sister, the congresswoman, the Somalian lawmaker from Minnesota, who openly admits she's the lawmaker for Somalia.
1: Uh-huh.
0: Just got linked to the Feeding Our Future, Feeding Frenzy fraud scheme. The Minnesota money laundering buffet just keeps serving up second helpings.
1: They don't even seem to be too worried about being caught and found out. They just keep plugging along.
0: Shouldn't seem like it, does it? Sara Noor is Omar's sister. She incorporated one of her consulting businesses, Grit Partners, it's almost Grift Partners, at a Lakeview, Minnesota home that is a total spiderweb for the massive Feeding Our Future scam. The house belongs to someone named Masha Ahmed Ali and his sister, Ishmahan Ahmed Afra. Afra, I know, I know. Afra co-started a company with Hannah Markagon, who pleaded guilty to wire fraud for stealing $7 million while claiming she was feeding 4,000 kids a day.
1: Oh, wow.
0: How did you find the time to feed all those hungry babies?
1: And are they able to locate any of the 4,000 kids?
0: No.
1: No.
0: No, none. The same address.
1: They didn't get anything to eat.
0: The same address has been tied to at least three convicted Feeding Our Future players, including connections to the ringleader. Amy Bach, sentenced to 41 years. Bach herself listed the Sunshine Care Center and Diversity Child Care Center, both linked to this address in state records. Wow. Ilhan Omar, your own sister. Surely this will be enough to get people to stop voting for her in November.
1: No, not at all. First of all, a lot of them will never hear that news. That isn't going to be covered on the type of news programs that those people are watching. And second of all, it's still Trump or anybody else, and they're going with anybody else.
0: Well, if you want to arrest Noor, Noor has moved back to Africa and is running Grit Partners out of Kenya. That's odd. Why would she need to leave the country all of a sudden?
2: Yeah, I do wonder about that. Now, would arresting her be more of a punishment than having to go back to Africa? I'm wondering.
0: I don't know.
2: You know, it sounds like maybe. I mean, if you go back with a lot of money, maybe. But over to Africa, they got them people that'll just come and take it from you. If you ain't good at keeping it, then it ain't gonna do you no good.
0: Apparently, this Africa place is a not very pleasant place to live. People keep trying to leave there to come here.
1: It's a big place. I'm sure there's some nice spots, right? Somewhere?
0: Morocco, maybe?
1: I don't know.
0: Certain parts of South Africa? Egypt?
1: Earlier, when we were chatting about the phone polls, and they poll people about the presidential candidates for the Democrats in 2028, and the possibilities, it was brought up, though, who actually answers the phone and takes political poll questions? Do you?
0: Dude, I get these texts.
1: Do you answer?
0: I have an iPhone now, and it's got I've had an iPhone, but it has a newer feature where it filters out the unknown senders.
1: Uh-huh.
0: Did you ever look in here?
1: Oh, sure.
0: It's all it's all political polls.
1: So you don't answer the call?
0: No, no.
1: Okay, so the question was, who is answering the phone and taking these calls? I'm guessing maybe it's only the liberals that sit at home and do nothing all day that want to take those phone calls. So, yeah, you're going to get a lopsided response compared to if everybody answered the phone.
0: Hi, Kenneth. This is Allison from some group. I'm not going to promote them. We are conducting a short survey on issues important in your state. By sharing your opinions, you will help us shape the future. Here, click this sketchy link.
1: It's gone. Yeah. No, they're gone.
0: You're going to click that sketchy link?
1: I don't think so.
0: Hell no. I bank on this phone. Are you out of your effing mind?
1: Exactly.
0: I'm not clicking any sketchy link from some number I've never seen. Who's clicking it?
1: That was the whole point.
0: Right.
1: The thing I just read you.
0: I'm with you. They're the stupidest people.
2: You mentioned them women's studies a while ago and different courses at the schools. Texas A&M University, the Fighting Aggies, have announced the elimination of its women and gender studies degree program. Effective immediately. Somebody over there is finally doing something about all this nonsense. They said really low enrollment, not that many people interested, high cost, and compliance with a new system policy at the university restricting how race and gender topics can be discussed. So no more. They said, if you're in the program already, you'll get to finish it up, kind of let's go, wrap it up. But nobody else is going to be allowed in. No more women and gender studies. Yay. Good for them.
0: There should be a metric that calculates how much the degree costs compared to how much you'll earn once you get it. And if there isn't a reasonable ratio between one and the other, mm-hmm. you shouldn't be able to get the college loan, especially if you're getting it from the government.
2: Right.
0: Do you understand we're $40 trillion in debt now? We can't afford to keep giving out African-American history degrees so you could go work at some coffee shop. It doesn't make any sense.
2: Not a bit.
0: Default on your loan.
2: Well, sure.
0: I get it. We're pissing away more money on wars in other countries. No one's denying that. But this is also a problem. We can't do all of it. We can't also be giving money away to Somali fraudsters and funding every war on Earth and paying for your useless college degree. What? When does it stop, guys?
2: Right here and right now.
0: God, I hope so. This is how the Roman Empire fell, everybody. And then the thing that bothers me so much is now the left is talking about, oh, we're the party of fiscal responsibility. Look how much the Republicans spend. Look how much the Republicans spend.
2: Mm-hmm.
0: Well, how much do they spend? There was a pandemic and some wars going on. I get it. That stuff's expensive.
2: Sure.
0: But you guys are throwing away money on nothing. You guys are paying. You created the system for these fraudsters to fund foreign terrorists.
2: I don't like it.
0: Had enough yet?
2: I think so.
0: Also, I'm not a big fan of what Rob Schneider's doing right now.
2: Really? I thought you were a big fan of his conservatism.
0: He has some funny jokes late in his career. I never had a lot of opinions about Rob Schneider for or against. But lately, he got into right-wing politics, and I was curious about that. Over the weekend, he became one of those guys who has a lot to say about Republican candidates after the primary's over, and that annoys the crap out of me.
2: Uh-huh.
0: Show up during the primary. Offer your opinion.
2: It just hangs back and waits and then starts picking them off. Huh?
0: I'm happy to have people in the audience disagree with me on this, but there's a window of time between the primary and the general election where even though you might not love the Republican candidate, it's still better than what the other party's offering.
2: Right.
0: You don't like Paxton. Rob Schneider doesn't like Paxton. He hasn't done enough to stop Islam, says Rob Schneider. Okay, so what's the other choice? James Tallarico?
2: Where do you want to go with that?
0: Right. No, okay, you don't like Dan Patrick. Me neither. I have a lot to say about Dan Patrick. Dude, you said nothing about this guy during the primaries. Now you have a lot to say. Now you're trying to discourage Republicans from coming out to vote in November. Whether anyone likes it or not, it's a two-party system. Nobody criticizes Texas Republican leaders in the, Houston Chronicle op-ed department from right-wing thinkers more than I do.
2: Right.
0: But we're at a point here where whether you like Patrick, Abbott, or Paxton or not, the opposite option is vastly worse.
2: Of course.
0: Schneider spent the weekend criticizing these guys, and he's never talked about the Texas Republican Party at all before. It's almost a little suspicious.
2: Are you a little suspicious? Or a lot suspicious?
0: I'm somewhere between, yeah.
2: You're superstitious as well?
0: That's totally, I'm just a little stitious.
3: No. The president actually does tend to do, I like to joke and call it a reach around.
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22: The thing that drives me every day as a dad is Dariano. We call him Day Day for short. Every day he's hungry for something, whether it's attention, affection, knowledge. And there's this huge responsibility in making sure that when he's no longer under my

0: Been some more activity in Yellowstone National Park. You ever been?
1: No,
0: you ought to get up that way.
1: I've been meaning to go. Boy, the news about the things happening at Yellowstone this summer almost makes me wonder if I shouldn't go.
0: Yeah. Well, you're young. You're probably going to be able to handle it. That 65-year-old dude got throwed up there. He banged himself up pretty good, but he lived.
1: He said his most concerning thought after the experience of being thrown sky high into the air by a bison was that his grandchild would see the video and be alarmed.
0: Oh, well, wasn't the grandchild there?
1: He said hitting the ground. They said, what was the worst part of getting hit by the bison? Hitting the ground, he said.
0: Yeah.
1: Because getting hit by the bison wasn't much fun, but flying into the air and then landing on the earth. The earth is really unforgiving.
0: It really is. Yeah. Some of it's harder than others. Close call for a fisherman as he's out there fishing in the river, and a bison, big old boy, he comes moseying on up, and he's looking at the fisherman like, hey, buddy, it's my area here. What are you doing? And people in traffic were videoing, and there you can hear him talking. He's like, I don't think he sees him. His back was to the bison, and he was, you know, really focused on his fishing. And so somebody started honking, and then somebody else started honking, turned around. It turned out one of the honkers, or honky, I don't know which way you put it, was the old guy, the fisherman's wife. I don't know why she was just sitting in a car watching him fish. But anyway, she started honking. They were worried maybe the honking would make the buffalo, you know, bison, charge and get him all worked up. So what happened, as he gets closer and closer to this old dude here fishing, I don't know how old he is. He, you know, fishermen are always old. He just, the man, puts his head down, makes no eye contact with the bison.
1: Sure.
0: And just walked right past him, leaving the area, which, you know, pleased the bison, I guess. And he just walked right by him. Said he was all, you know, chill and everything. And probably what kept the bison from charging. He didn't.
1: So it was the eye contact, huh?
0: He didn't make no eye contact. He didn't want to, you know, test it or anything like that.
1: Because they say that grandpa that got attacked wasn't doing anything wrong.
0: No, he was just camping.
1: Yeah, he was too far away. He was following all the rules. But anyway, was there more to this?
0: Well, there's also a close encounter that happened a couple of weeks ago. 47-year-old woman got gored by a bison on the north shore of Lake Yellowstone. She was walking with another person through the field near the lodge. They weren't far out from the lodge, and they spotted a couple of bison. Yeah. So they turned to walk away, and one of the animals charged and gored her. Significant injuries, chest and abdomen, flown by helicopter over to the medical center there. And they keep reminding people, stay the hell away from the bison, but sometimes they need to remind the bison. Yeah, you stay away from them too, okay?
1: A trip to Yellowstone isn't like a trip to most places. There's a lot to know. July 18th at the Grand Prismatic Spring in Yellowstone, this woman from Livingston, Montana, named Tanya, watches in disbelief as two women stroll right off the boardwalk.
0: Oh, boy.
1: Onto the prohibited paper-thin bacterial mat that covers the scalding geothermal water.
0: When animals fall into that accidentally, it cooks them. And we are wading out into it on purpose.
1: That's exactly right. Now, no cell phone service, too far away to yell. The only other witness there is a French tourist who doesn't speak English. So Tanya does what most Americans do. She took out her phone and started filming it.
0: Of course.
1: She posts the video hoping people would grasp how fragile and lethal that ground is. A bison fell through last year. To your point. Instead, the internet does what the internet does. They pile on the Darwin Awards, they should have fallen in, and a side helping of racial comments because the women weren't white. Okay, sorry. Tanya says she submitted the video to the park's non-emergency portal the next morning. Park officials say they're not aware of any report and no citations have been issued.
0: Oh, really?
1: She's now saying everyone missed the point. Yeah, the women were dumb, but they're also human beings. No one deserves to die. A lot of people just don't even realize they're doing something. You're just walking around. How are you to know that you weren't supposed to be here at the time? Take the time to research, guys. She actually keeps a copy of Death in Yellowstone in her tattoo shop for a reason, she says.
0: That's like a book or something?
1: I guess so, yeah.
0: Might be something to look at there. They got pictures.

0: They strolled onto boiling acid death trap like a selfie backdrop. Didn't even know they were there at the time.
1: Mm-mm.
0: And she posted a video of it, and everyone's like, those idiots. She's like, yeah, they're idiots. But guys, I mean, this... So a lot of stuff here that could kill you in this park.
2: Well, that's why they built that boardwalk the way they built it. So you'd stay out of the burning your flesh off acid and stuff.
0: Smart. Yeah,
2: well, you know, some people, they just think they know better.
0: Yeah, exactly. Well, and people made
2: learn.
0: It, and people made it into a race thing. Can you believe that?
2: Oh, no.
0: Relatives of people murdered on September 11th are circulating a petition demanding that NYC Mayor Zohran Mamdani not be allowed at the 25th anniversary ceremony of Ground Zero this September.
2: Oh, he plans on going and just rubbing it in your face.
0: They say he's an unwelcome guest. They don't like his positions on the Jews and Islam, and past political bedfellows make him the last person who should be standing on the sacred ground for the event.
2: But Mamdani says he should go. I mean, his side lost a lot of good men that day.
0: Didn't he endorse some DSA candidates who said that America deserved 9/11?
2: I think he did.
0: I could think of at least two.
2: I'm sure he has said that himself many times.
0: One founding trustee signed the petition but said it's less about ideology and more about reserving the 25th for people who actually dug through the rubble and were there. People like Bloomberg and Giuliani. It's like, wow.
2: Mm-hmm.
0: Wow, I never thought about it before, but Zohran Mamdani makes Bloomberg look like a reasonable guy.
2: And that's sad, isn't it?
0: Right.
2: Yep. Well, like I said, maybe he's got family members that died there that day, too. I mean, they were in the plane.
0: You know, sure.
2: In the cockpit, probably. But still, we don't know for a fact. He's ignoring it.
0: If you're in the Texas, Dallas-Fort Worth area, last month, a Texas jury convicted a teenager. Maybe you've heard. The teenager was convicted of first-degree murder.
2: I heard.
0: He was at a track meet. And he walked into a tent with both white and black students who asked him to leave because it was their team's tent. And he said, why don't you make me? And one student pushed him in the shoulder. So he took out a knife and stabbed him in the chest.
2: He did what?
0: He killed a guy.
2: Oh, yeah.
0: Yeah.
2: Yeah. Knife at a track meet. It just still puzzles a lot of people.
0: And some people say, no, it was a cleat sharpener. Boy, it didn't look like one to me. Anyway, now his shiny new civil rights attorney squad has two hearings lined up. August 19th, they try to kick State District Judge John Roach Jr. off the case, claiming the judge showed bias by telling a reporter after the trial that he thought the judge got it right. The jury got it right. Isn't the judge allowed to have an opinion after the fact?
2: You would think, but now they're going to have to redo it all.
0: The very next day, they will argue for a brand new trial, complaining that parts of the proceedings were closed to the public. Prosecutors supposedly broke an off-the-record deal, and the jury instructions made it too hard to buy Anthony's self-defense story. What was the self-defense?
2: Yeah.
0: Your life was never in danger.
2: Well, that says you.
0: Just because someone...
2: I'd be good in court. Says you.
0: Just because someone pushes you or even punches you doesn't mean you have the right to use lethal force for self-defense. Now, that being said, sometimes you do have the right to use lethal force, but I don't get the impression Carmelo was going to die because someone pushed his shoulder.
2: You, get out of this tent. Well, that's it. I have to kill you now.
0: Activists spent the whole trial yelling about how there weren't enough minority jurors, no black jurors, even though minority jurors were sitting right there in the box.
2: There they are. And of course, you go into that whole, you know, black people don't show up for jury duty kind of thing. But that's racist. Don't say it.
0: Largest percentage of group for not showing up.
2: Of just refusing to serve. You know, we got a Cat 5 cane out there in the ocean.
0: I can't wait to hear about it.
2: Yeah, it's Genevieve.
0: I thought it was a Cat 4.
2: Oh, she's Cat 5 now.
0: Wow.
2: 161 mile an hour winds gusting to nearly 200 miles an hour. Of course, it's off of the side of Mexico over there.
0: They say it's going to go to the Pacific. And is that still the case?
2: Yeah, it's going away from Mexico. But we also got us a Fausto. It's very active over there on the western side. Fausto is a Cat 1 blowing about 100 miles an hour. And then you got the, what the hell is this one? Dolphin. Just like Flipper. You know, that's a tropical storm now. So, yeah, a lot of activity over there in the Pacific. I don't know if it's all going to Hawaii or where they're headed, but Cat 5. Ooh, that thing's a humming.
0: Yeah, is it a little early in the season for that?
2: Mm, no, guess we're about right. And I think it's because of the El Nino that they're all on that side instead of on our side.
0: El Nino.
2: Yes.
0: You know, that's Spanish for the Nino.
2: Is that right?
0: I always think it's interesting when there's a hurricane that has the same name as a Catholic saint. Uh-huh. And we have Saint Genevieve, prayed the Huns away and saved Paris. Hurricane Genevieve shows up, rearranges the furniture at 150 miles per hour, yeah, and dares you to pray harder. One intercedes, the other just cedes your roof to the ocean.
2: Huh.
0: So anyway, yeah.
2: It's complicated.
0: Saint Genevieve of Paris, Hurricane Genevieve of the Gulf of America.
2: Wow. That's a great comparison.
0: Thanks a lot. That's the kind of thing you get on a radio show like this. But it costs $0 to listen.
2: Still free after all these years.
1: All I'm saying is if you have a boat this summer, I have a throat.
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0: I gotta ask you a question. You don't know where this is coming, so you're totally unprepared for this. There's gut instinct right away. Would you think it is a good idea or a bad idea to bring grizzly bears back to California? Now, it is the most populated state in America, and the grizz happens to be our second largest land predator. Do you think those two things would coincide next door to each other all right?
1: All right, they've got it on their flag. Is that what that is? Is that a grizzly bear?
0: That's why some Californians are saying we're trying to get them to bring the grizz. Now, in 1850, back when California became a state, they had grizz everywhere, and they put them on the flag. It's, you know, the bear and all that kind of stuff. But for over 100 years, there's been no grizz.
1: By the 1920s, the settlers had wiped them out, but one is still left on the state flag.
0: On the flag, and that's it. And now you can find grizz in Alaska, Wyoming, Montana, Idaho, Washington, but for some reason, they just don't want to set foot in California. Could be Gavin Newsom's fault. I don't know. But now they're saying we should have anywhere from 500 to 1,500 grizzly bears roaming, the woods of California. I say bring them back.
1: Senator Laura Richardson from the very urban Inglewood has proposed SB 1305, which would force the already understaffed Department of Fish and Wildlife to study whether reintroducing 800-pound apex predators is feasible and advisable. Mm-hmm. There won't be any money attached. They just need to figure it out. I'm for it. I think we should find all the grizzlies we can, round them up, drop them off in California. As it turns out, rural Republicans, ranchers, hunters, they do not love this idea. California's already drowning in mountain lion attacks, black bear break-ins, and wolf attacking wild livestock. One Republican lawmaker flat out said the state isn't ready. Even some tribal voices say dumping grizzlies into a landscape eight times more populated than a century ago would actually be kind of cruel to the bears.
0: Mm-hmm.
1: But I'm still with the Democrats on this. Don't stop your enemy when they're making a mistake.
0: Yeah. Do you know the largest land predator in the United States? Because it said that the grizzlies were the second?
1: Is it a fish or something?
0: No, land.
1: Oh, land predator. Land predator. Yeah, no, you were very clear about that.
0: The answer is black. Black bears.
1: The black bear is bigger than the grizzly.
0: I don't get that either.
1: It doesn't make any sense.
0: The black bear
1: to me
0: is the largest in terms of the average and maximum mass. Some grizzly bears are a lot bigger, but overall, black bears are just, you know, bigger, average out.
1: Let's see here.
0: I did not know that.
1: The second largest land predator in North America is the brown bear, the grizzly, and the Kodiak.
0: Where's your polar? Where's your white bear?
1: Well,
0: they're only in Alaska, right?
1: Yeah, the Caucasian bear, that's the North Pole.
0: That's
1: right. They got them in Alaska, right, don't they?
0: Yeah.
1: Technically?
0: Yeah. But, you know, way up there. They don't mess around with the grizz too much. You can go to Kodiak and get some of them big old brown bears up there. Those are grizz, basically, but they're bigger than usual because they're Kodiak.
1: You can always tell when it's a polar bear because of their white fur. And, you know, the white bear is more likely to go to Whole Foods. So
0: They do. They roam the aisles there.
1: It's a scientific fact. Everybody knows that.
0: And the black bears don't go inside.
1: What about the wolverine? Where does that fall on the list?
0: Well, it ain't real big, but it's real ferocious. I got to tell you, you got to admire a wolverine for just pound per pound. I'd say they're probably number one.
1: You never really see a wolverine. You never really hear about them. It's like the Tasmanian devil. You don't hear about him, but I wouldn't want to encounter one.
0: He's out there, though.
1: Just because you don't see him much doesn't mean you'd be okay with being around it.
0: No, I don't think you'd be okay at all.
1: Yeah. What about the alligator? Where does that fall on the list?
0: That's not a land predator, is it?
1: Well,
0: it's half and half. I mean, they can come out on land and get you and then drag you back into the water.
1: Right.
0: I don't know if that qualifies or not.
1: All right, grizzly versus alligator.
0: Yeah, I don't see that happening too much.
1: I would like to watch animals fight each other.
0: Oh, I know you would.
1: For entertainment. Put them in a small, confined space. Is that animal abuse?
0: Yeah.
1: Mm-hmm, have an alligator and a grizzly bear in a tiny little space, and then throw a steak in there and just see what how do they
0: react? Or some rotten chicken. That's always good.
1: They like rotten chicken.
0: Oh, yeah. Them gators will just jump right out of the water for a big old hunk of rotten chicken hanging on a hook.
1: Wow. Well, speaking of rotten chicken, apparently...
2: Loving president. Ready? His approval rate is 30. His diaper's always dirty. I think the guy's insane.
1: It's Rosie O'Donnell. Da-da-da-da-da.
0: Talking about Biden?
1: No, it's just talking about Trump.
2: Genius got a teeny tiny.
1: Well, Rosie O'Donnell is doing a one-woman show right now on Broadway. Someone's paying money to just look at Rosie O'Donnell for 90 minutes.
0: How's that even possible?
1: I know.
0: Does anybody actually go? I mean, she can be doing a show and not have anybody go.
1: I've never met anybody that's seen it, but, you know, there's five women on The View. They probably all bought a ticket. That's five tickets right there.
0: But they probably didn't go. They just wanted to show support.
1: Sure, yeah. Well, why would you go?
0: I mean, you're not going to go watch a one-woman show all about me. Can you imagine?
1: Boy, that'd be a waste of a Saturday night just watching Rosie O'Donnell up there on stage just queefing out songs like that. Disgusting.
0: I'm going to have to go ahead and change my opinion now because it has been brought up, and yeah, I do feel bad about this. This would be animal abuse. Said, how long do you think it'd take if a grizzly was in California for it to get hooked on drugs and apply for food stamps? In California, that's what they do.
1: Sure.
0: And that would just be cruel and unusual punishment to a dumb animal.
1: I guess you're right.
0: Yeah. And to the bears.
1: Well, speaking of California, here is Ariana Wexler.
3: Do we think Gavin Newsom knows we're all here? It's like a Scooby-Doo villain. Like, with that hair, I feel like he could just, like, pull that off and reveal a green lizard. It's like, and I would have gotten away with it, too, if it weren't for you meddling Republicans. He says as we drag him away from the homeless shelter they spent $117 billion on. For toothless Guatemalans or something. But it was good because they put it next to a train station far away from the French Laundry. And they raised her taxes 300%. So over 20 years, they could build an astonishing 1 mile of train track.
0: Yeah. So California.
1: Wow. I like her. She's funny.
0: Pretty cute looking too, huh?
1: Yeah, not bad.
0: She looked all right.
1: Easy on the eyes there.
0: Would you ever date somebody that was also in the stand-up comedy world like you, or would you be seeing that as a constant competitor?
1: I don't know what the answer to that question is because it's hypothetical. Generally, a lot of pretty women aren't funny, and a lot of funny women aren't pretty. But yeah, it's not always the case.
0: If you can find that exception to the rule, then go for it.
1: All right, I'm going to regret telling this story.
0: Oh, Lord, here it comes.
1: First of all, this Friday night, we're in Bay St. Louis doing comedy at that theater. And then Saturday night, we're in Mobile, Alabama. And I'll post links on my Twitter account if anyone wants to go. But 2 weekends ago, we're in Orange, Texas, doing a showcase with a bunch of comedians. And I'm not going to say who the comics were, but there was a female and a male comic there that are dating each other. And they've been dating for 2 years.
0: Uh-huh.
1: She comes out and she does about 15 minutes of comedy, mostly telling stories about dating him. But she doesn't explain.
0: We don't know who she's talking about.
1: She's just talking about her boyfriend. He comes out right after her, and he does about the same amount of time on stage, 10, 15 minutes, I don't remember what it was. And all his jokes are about how he's single.
0: Ooh, ouch.
1: And then after they both got off stage, we went backstage, and there they were having an argument. Have you guys not heard each other's material?
0: This is a new thing?
1: You guys have been dating for 2 years. You didn't know that she told jokes about you? And you didn't know that he told jokes about not dating you?
0: Maybe they should stay off of the same stage.
4: Respectfully, who gives a shit about Mexican food? Sure, it tastes good, but every dish is the exact same thing. Everything is a taco, but they call it different things. It's bullshit. If I served a burger to you upside down, it's still a burger, okay? It doesn't become a salad. I feel like I'm taking crazy pills. Someone else has had to have picked up on this as well, right?
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1: Just
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0: predicted that. I called it here, and it shows up over there. Look at that. 2 minutes into the stock trading this morning. Dow Jones up a little over 600. I told you it's going to be up. Price of oil back way down, and the stocks go up. NASDAQ up almost 300. Only real loser I see in the group is SpaceX again. Now down to 112. And you could have bought it for, would it come out at 125 or 35 or something like that?
1: Not a big difference in the long run, unless you bought an absurd amount of it.
0: And right,
1: then,
0: yeah.
1: And if you did, my first question would be, why did you buy so much SpaceX right after it dropped?
0: And if you knew it was going to go down, like you say you did, and everybody called it, why didn't you short sell it or whatever they call it, where you can bet that it's just like in craps, you can bet on the pass or the don't pass line. You can bet for a stock to go down and make money just as well as going up.
1: Sure. Isn't that interesting? I feel like it's always a good idea when you believe in a company to buy some of the stock, even if you think it's priced a little high at the time. But you're supposed to diversify.
0: Yeah, you got to diversify.
1: Yeah, spread it out.
0: Yeah, that's what we've been always talking about up in here.
1: We're always talking about diversity on this radio show, and diversity is our strength, as you know.
2: Is Black Panther 3 going to be diverse?
1: Well, they say they found a new actor to star in the film. So congratulations to Lindsey Graham's sister. That's a job she deserves.
2: Hey, why would she get the job?
1: Well, exactly.
2: Why'd she get the one she has now?
1: Why is she the senator of South Carolina? Nobody knows. Nobody knows, and it doesn't matter. Because
0: The new actor, David Johnson, is supposed to be the grown-up son of Black Panther, you know, Chadwick Boseman, but he died, of course, and so
1: that
0: they can't
1: makes
0: just,
1: it hard to
0: they,
1: star in
0: they,
1: the
0: they're just gonna replace him. And they said, we're not gonna bring a new guy in to be the old guy. This ain't gonna hit the theaters for about 2 more years. So David is gonna be the son of, he, you know, grown-up son of Black Panther.
2: Why didn't they just call it Son of Panther then? You know, son of Pink Panther did that.
1: Yeah, they did do a Son of Panther with Pink Panther.
2: Yeah, they did.
1: I never understood the whole Pink Panther thing. Did you ever watch that movie? There's no panther in it.
2: No.
1: But the music is. And then there was a Pink Panther cartoon that featured the panther.
2: No, exactly.
1: Did that make any sense to anyone?
2: Yeah, we didn't ask for a bunch of stuff to make sense back in those days. We just want to enjoy it, have a good time, maybe a laugh or two, and don't ask the complicated questions like, what's the backstory? Where does Panther come from, and why is it pink, and does it sell insulation?
1: Was there ever anything else like, does it sell insulation?
2: I got that Pink Panther insulation.
1: No, he's right. They do. He's right.
2: I didn't get that either.
1: Was there ever anything else in pop culture where the movie was about a human guy with a mustache, but the cartoon, they're nothing in common at all.
2: Right.
1: They couldn't have less in common.
2: Don't ask. Don't try to make a connection. Just go with it. Just let yourself enjoy.
1: How about this? Most Republicans say Iran. Most liberals say, Democrats say, Iran.
2: Iran.
1: Is there any other word where the pronunciation's different, not because of where you're from in the country or your nation of origin, but because your political beliefs?
0: Yeah.
1: Kiev, I guess. Kiev, have you?
0: Yeah. Well, Trump.
1: Yeah.
0: There's two ways to pronounce that. If you're a Republican, you just say Trump.
1: Sure.
0: If you're a Democrat, you say, you know, scum of the earth.
1: Hitler.
0: Yeah, whatever you can think of. There's a bunch of different ways to pronounce it.
1: Man, you just gave me a great segue to something I wanted to play here. Trump was being interviewed over the weekend, and they asked him about LeBron James switching teams.
3: President Trump, today it was announced LeBron James has decided that he wants his next team to be the 76ers.
1: Uh-huh.
3: Where do you stand on LeBron versus Michael Jordan as the best ever?
1: Yeah.
4: Well, Michael Jordan's a guy that's a friend of mine. Play golf with him. He's a really good guy. And I think LeBron is, maybe he's a racist. Maybe he doesn't like Trump. I don't know.
2: Well, a lot of people don't. You'll have to just get over that.
1: LeBron announced on Friday that he'll be playing for the 76ers. And a lot of people wonder if he'll play at the same level as the younger players. Apparently, he's also made a new sneaker deal.
5: He impressed as a Cavalier.
6: LeBron James!
5: Dominated with the Heat.
6: Oh, what a block from James!
5: And broke records as a Laker.
6: LeBron James! Wow. At the buzzer!
5: Now LeBron James is a 76er. But enough about his age. He's also going to play for Philadelphia. Nike invites you to celebrate King James' 24th NBA season with his new signature sneaker, Air Force Dunes. Nike Air Force Dunes offer everything an athlete at LeBron's age demands. Velcro straps instead of laces, with orthopedic insoles to reduce stress to the ankles, knees, hips. Nike Air Force Dunes. Because evidently, LeBron's sticking around to play with his grandson.
7: Isn't it crazy that we've reached the point, in America at least, and I don't know if it's sweeping the world or not, but we've reached the point that we no longer want to have to tie our shoes. This is the technology that we've advanced so far that now everybody... Every celebrity that has a shoe contract is showing you, look, I can just step in and go. You don't have to tie them. No bending down. Wow. Is it time saving or is it just lazy?
1: I'm not a sneaker guy like that. But it's my understanding that people that collect the sneakers will get one pair that fits tight and one pair that fits loose for that exact reason.
7: Oh, no.
1: They want one that they can just slip into, and they're not going to run in these. They're just going to walk casually.
7: Flying off if you tried.
1: I don't get it either. Over the weekend, my girlfriend told me she liked the Sophie Cunningham Adidas high top.
8: Oh, we're talking about the pointer.
1: Right.
8: The pointer girl. She the one like pointing at black ladies and stuff.
1: Right.
7: Ladies?
1: And I was surprised. I was like, I've never seen you watch an NBA game, much less a WNBA game. And she said, no, I just like the shoe.
7: It's just pretty. It's a nice, lovely color, and it's a good design.
1: So we went online. I was like, all right, I'll get them for you. Don't worry about it. You know, she's a mom and whatever.
8: Oh, you're going to get them for her.
1: Works for the government.
8: Oh, yeah, that's nice.
1: So I look online. It is sold out. Immediately, it's gone. You can't get that.
7: Don't you know people? Don't you have connections?
1: Do I have a connection in the world of women's high tops? No.
7: Well, you know, you're a big name radio show. I'll bet there's somebody out there that can probably... get you a pair.
1: Billy Ed, I know all the same people you know. We know all the same people. Do you know someone?
7: No, I don't know nobody.
1: Yeah, me neither.
7: Yeah.
1: And honestly, I don't really want to know.
7: I was going to say, that saved you some money, didn't it?
1: Yeah, could be worse, right?
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0: We've got this group, it's a secret group on Facebook called Walton and Johnson Listeners Unite.
1: It's a huge secret. Don't tell anybody about it, okay?
0: Well, it's a private group. Anybody can't just join. You got to know somebody.
1: Yeah.
0: You got to be down with the struggle.
1: You know the same people I know.
0: It's true.
1: How am I going to get on it?
0: Well, we run the group.
1: So we got some inside info?
0: Yeah, you want to get in?
1: No.
0: No. Well, you're in luck. Well, yeah. You don't have to.
1: Why would you join a group of people that would let people like us in it?
0: I've been saying that for years. Someone asked me recently, they're like, we're starting this group for American nationalists. Do you want to join? I said, no.
1: No.
0: And they said, aren't you an American? I said, yeah, and I'm a nationalist. But I don't like joining clubs or organizations.
1: No, the minute you join, what's that say about the group?
0: Exactly. Doesn't speak very highly of them if they'd have me. And then I wouldn't want to be a member.
1: I don't know anybody that doesn't want to see Rick Moranis come back in Spaceballs, the new one.
0: Is he in it?
1: Comic-Con weekend in California brought out a lot of big celebrities, including Rick Moranis, at the Spaceballs sequel panel.
0: Wow, that's so awesome.
1: He hasn't been on the big screen since 1997.
0: If I'm not mistaken, isn't it because his wife died and he had enough money he wanted to raise his kids?
1: Possibly so.
0: But now his kids are adults, yeah. So what's stopping him from doing another movie?
1: So he is returning as Dark Helmet in Spaceballs, the new one.
0: Let's go.
1: Yeah, it looks like it's going to be kind of fun. They had a lot of other big events happening at Comic-Con. Well, big in their world, anyway.
0: Oh, yeah, they had a lot of really big stuff happening there. Mm-hmm. I mean, not sex, but, you know.
1: Obviously, you're going to have that.
0: Bro, do you remember this music? This was the Spaceballs theme. You know, one thing that makes me sad, though, you know who won't be in it?
1: Well, John Candy.
0: I know.
1: Yeah, barf. No more barf.
0: But Mel Brooks still alive.
1: How about that? He's 100 years old. There was a video message from Mel Brooks at Comic-Con. It was his convention debut.
0: Wow, he'd never been seen before at the comic convention.
1: So how about that?
0: I mean, he was probably old when they started doing that, you know what I mean?
1: Sure.
0: Yeah.
1: So I wonder if they're going to have the rest of the cast back, the ones that are, you know, still alive. It'll be fun to see.
0: Yeah, the comic convention going down this weekend. Once again, it's the only convention where hookers actually lose money.
1: That's so sad.
0: Yeah, don't go to that. Yeah.
1: Ryan Reynolds crashed the presentation of Marvel's Comic-Con panel. He came disguised in a never-before-seen on-screen Deadpool costume. It was gray.
0: Huh. Hmm.
1: Well, that's exciting if you're into that sort of thing, I guess.
0: Man, I hate to admit it, but I do kind of want to see it.
1: Yeah,
0: there
1: like
0: it is.
1: That guy too.
0: It looks exactly like you think, but it's gray.
1: Yeah.
0: Yeah.
1: Wow.
0: There it is on the screen.
1: That is a showstopper right there.
0: I think Ryan Reynolds is cool. I just don't like his wife. You ever listen to her?
1: I don't know.
0: Yeah, you wouldn't like her.
1: Probably not.
0: Well, I mean, obviously you wouldn't like her.
1: Well,
0: she's not a dude.
1: No, but Ryan Reynolds is.
0: Yeah, he is, yeah.
1: Mm-mm.
0: Yeah, Ryan Reynolds is a pretty cool action star. I mean, despite the fact that he's Canadian.
1: Oh, wait a minute. He's Canadian?
0: I know. So he's not perfect. Nobody's perfect, you know?
1: Yeah, but he's close.
0: Right. Meantime, Netflix executive just learned the hard way that vulnerability at a company retreat has an expiration date, especially when it involves ketamine.
1: I have no idea what that means.
0: Well, I'm going to tell you. Meet Kevin Bailey. He is a $1.1 million a year Netflix vice president, head of creative at something called Eyeline Studios, a visual effects guy from Pirates of the Caribbean, Harry Potter. He is suing after getting fired. You're probably wondering what happened. Well, back in January, a vulnerability and trust exercise retreat was taking place at Netflix fancy Northern California Sendero Ranch.
1: Oh, sounds lovely.
0: And so they're having their vulnerability trust exercise, and they ask him, you know, share something with us. He opens up to the group about taking medically prescribed ketamine, something Elon Musk apparently even does, back in 2022 to treat clinical depression after his mom's death. Guess what? He gets fired for drug use.
1: Really?
0: Yeah.
1: But it was prescribed. by a medical professional, he claims.
0: The company launches an investigation rather than sharing a hug with him. They launch an investigation. By March, an investigator is grilling him in a way that screamed, "We think this was recreational drug use."
1: Uh-huh.
0: April arrives and he's out the door. Netflix's own attorney later confirms the ketamine therapy issue has factored into the determination. They admitted it. He also got stiffed on up to a year of severance.
1: Oh, wow.
0: The suit notes the company culture was hardly Puritan. The CEO allegedly kept a personal bar in his office, serves drinks after meetings, brought beer for the team on outings. So this guy did a headstand while drinking a Guinness at the same retreat. A trick he learned from his former father-in-law, and colleagues cheered him on.
1: Well, all right, sounds like a good old boy.
0: So you can do all that. You can drink
1: no ketamine
0: while doing a headstand, but you cannot take medically prescribed ketamine. I don't know.
1: That's everybody's loss, I guess.
0: I don't really like getting drunk at work anyway. Whenever there's cocktails and stuff at the office Christmas party.
1: Do you get a headache the next day after you do the ketamine?
0: I've never done... No, I get what you're trying to do. I've never had medically prescribed ketamine. I'm told it's not even the real ketamine, that it's something called S-ketamine or synthetic ketamine.
1: Well, that's a rip-off, huh?
0: They say that they give it to... We have a friend from New Orleans, and she's part of a clinic that treats military veterans with PTSD using S-ketamine. And I don't know exactly what it does or how it works, but... I mean, if it helps them, I guess.
1: Yeah, just don't admit to it at the company retreat. How about that?
0: Not if you work for Netflix. The thing that always threw me off about ketamine, because, you know, we know some successful people that use it. Hell, Elon Musk. But isn't it a cat tranquilizer?
1: Ketamine?
0: No, ketamine.
1: Oh.
0: No, it's just a coincidence that the name's similar. They cook it or something like that and turn it.
1: Some kind of tranquilizer for sure.
0: Right, exactly. And I got to tell you, anything that's good enough for a cat is not good enough for me.
1: Not for you. I saved this until this exact moment so that we can all party together. This is exciting news. A brand new 4-part documentary, a series.
0: Uh-huh, a 4-part documentary.
1: It's, you know, Spain's World Cup victory. Documented in a 4-part series. It hits Prime Video by the end of the year. Are we excited now or what?
0: What's the exciting part?
1: 4 parts. What do you think the first 3.5 parts are?
0: 4 parts about what?
1: Spain's World Cup victory. Soccer. They just won the World Cup last week.
0: They did?
1: That's what I heard.
0: Oh, I hadn't heard about it.
1: I know Argentina lost, so somebody must have won.
0: All right, I got something better for you. Today, 350,000 Haitians lose their legal right to be in the United States.
1: That doesn't mean they're leaving.
0: Well, but they have to legally get out of here.
1: Yeah. Didn't they just arrest a guy that had been here 10 years longer than his say-so?
0: Well, they arrested him.
1: Well, yeah, then 10 years from now, I guess we'll be partying, huh?
0: Still better than a 4-part series on a soccer game.
1: No kidding. Yeah.
2: If somebody decides to loot a Gucci or a Macy's or a Nike, because that makes sure that person eats. That makes sure that person has clothes. That's reparations. That is reparation. Anything they want to take, take it.
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21: Lisa Skye Hain loved working with people.
22: 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I love creating community, connecting people.
21: She was excited about her new job.
22: Day one, literally 8 a.m., I have an email that says, "Good morning, let's create the largest networking community on the planet."
21: Lisa's new boss was a 6'5" entrepreneur from Israel named Adam Newman, and he had a brand new startup called WeWork.

0: and explain how beats per minute work later on.
1: Yeah. Go, yeah. How about that?
0: Yeah, boy. Is that Flava Flav? That's Donald Trump's buddy, Flava Flav.
1: Is that right? They're close.
0: You thought I was him for a minute, didn't you?
1: I did.
0: You?
1: I really did.
0: All right, Mr. Kenneth, we give you one thing. You have one job every morning.
1: And here I am, showing up for work. I guess I got here a little early for this. But now, it's time for the celebrity birthdays. We are excited to share the news that Taylor Schilling is 42. Piper from Orange is the New Black.
0: Oh, I was wondering why that name sounded familiar.
1: Piper. I just like saying Piper ever since White Lotus came out. Piper. Remember her, the mom?
0: And that's based on a real person, apparently,
1: Piper.
0: Huh?
1: Jonathan Rhys Meyers. He's been in Vikings, The Tudors. He was in Mission Impossible, I think, 3. He's 49. A-Rod. I just call him A-Rod. You know, some of you might know him. Alex Rodriguez.
0: Okay.
1: J-Lo got away from him. He's 51 today.
0: Mm-hmm.
1: Peter Yorn, 52. Maya Rudolph is 54. That's not the poet that's a friend of Oprah's. That's the lady from Bridesmaids and Idiocracy, I believe, as well. She's 54.
0: Right.
1: That guy, nobody knows him. No, that won't work.
0: Sometimes I think you don't plan these out ahead of time, Mr. Kenneth. You just show up and wing it.
1: Well, somebody keeps putting stuff in that doesn't belong here. Like
0: pro wrestlers?
1: Triple H?
0: Yeah, that's a good one.
1: Yeah, it's a good one.
0: Yeah, Triple H is cool.
1: Yeah, okay.
0: Well, I'm sorry, he's a very accomplished athlete and entertainer. What have you done?
1: Yeah, Bill Ingvald is 69.
0: Okay, he's somebody.
1: Yahoo Sirius, 73. Maureen McGovern, the singer, The Morning After. Oh, you don't want to hear it. She's 77. Peggy Fleming, the Olympic figure skater from 100 years ago, she's 78. Betty Thomas, big woman on Hill Street Blues, okay. 79. Bobby Gentry sang the ode to Billy Joel. Billy Joe, not Joel. Either 82 or 84, they can't decide. And no longer with us, Julian McMahon. Bunch of stuff there. Norman Lear, the producer, brought us all in the family. Jeffersons, One Day at a Time, Good Times, Maud. He was born in the state, as was Jerry Van Dyke. Dick's brother, he played
2: Television City in Hollywood.
0: We play the jams,
3: that's,
0: bro.
3: That's the jam right there, dude. Bring me them good times.
0: That song slaps, dude. When you hear that, you just feel amped up. You feel
1: like
0: good about the world.
1: Slapping whoever made you play it. Today it's National Scotch Day. Are you a Scotch drinker?
0: No, but our buddy Alan is.
1: Well, then, happy Scotch Day, Alan.
0: No, Alan. His name's just Alan.
1: It could be Alan.
0: No, it's Alan Venturella.
3: Yeah, it's not a Frenchie. He's Italian.
0: Yeah, he's very Italian. He golfs and drinks scotch, and he doesn't want you messing up his name. Don't foo-foo his name up like that.
1: Well, what does it matter how you pronounce it? You told us last week. Doesn't matter how you say words and pronunciation. You just say them.
0: If it's a Muslim name, yeah. So what?
1: Yeah.
0: Some kind of foreigner or something, but not something as important as an American or an Italian.
1: Y'all ready for this day in history?
0: Brought to you by whom?
1: Law Tigers.
0: Oh, yeah. Got brought to you by Law Tigers. Today is, in addition to being National Scotch Day, it's also National Korean War Veterans Armistice Day. Boy, that's a lot.
1: Mm-hmm.
0: National Chicken Fingers Day. I get into that. And National Creme Brulee Day. It's not my favorite, but I wouldn't say no to it.
1: Okay, then.
0: Yeah. Mm-hmm. Creme Brulee to me just seemed lazy. It's just cream and they light it on fire.
3: But that's the one you get to use fire.
0: Yeah.
3: So that's that bans up a dessert. Anytime you open a flaming blaze in the kitchen or at the table.
0: You know, I never thought about it like that, Mr.
1: Okay,
0: O.
1: It's manly then.
0: He really opened my eyes today to a whole new world of dessert. I always thought creme brulee was kind of foo-foo like Mr. Kenneth over here.
3: Oh, but, no. Once you fire it up.
0: Yeah, when you get a blowtorch out, it becomes a whole different experience.
1: So your preference is flaming?
0: How dare you?
1: You said it, not me.
0: How dare you? Today in 1861, General Josh McClellan takes command of the Union Army. Why? What do you got?
1: We go way back to 1586.
0: Uh-huh.
1: That's 440 years ago. Tobacco was first introduced to

0: England by a guy named Sir Walter Raleigh, who brought it from the colonies. And they said, we might be onto something here with these colonies.
1: Kind of a feller that wouldn't even harm a flea. But if me and a certain character met that guy that invented the cigarette, I'd murder that son of a gun.
2: Bro, how good is that movie?
0: Oh, yeah.
2: Thank you.
0: What movie?
2: Thank You for Not Smoking. Or is it Thank You for Smoking? I always forget. It's the guy that played Two-Face in Batman with Christian Bale.
0: He's very good.
2: He's a really good actor. But the thing I always thought was funny about that movie is his two best friends. One of them is the gun lobbyist. The other's the alcohol lobbyist.
0: You betcha. And alcohol, tobacco, and firearms.
2: And the three of them get together, and they're supposed to be the three worst people in the world. But they seem like a bunch of cool people to hang out with to me.
0: Well, of course. Bugs Bunny made his official debut 86 years ago today.
2: It was called A Wild Hare, and boy, he was very different back in 1940.
0: Oh, God, yeah.
2: Also, the same day that happened, the first ever Billboard chart, number one, Frank Sinatra's I'll Never Smile Again.
0: Yeah, I bet he did, though.
2: If you don't... You're probably right, though.
0: The North Korea, or the Korean... war, even though it wasn't a war back then in the 50s, ended on this day. That's why it was an armistice.
2: It was an occupation, but here's where it gets complicated. It wasn't a war, they say, and it didn't really end. It's
0: still going on.
2: Today in 1909, Orville Wright sets a flight record, staying in the air for an hour, 12 minutes and 40 seconds. It was a military plane, for the record.
0: Okay.
2: Today in 1921, insulin is isolated by a Canadian doctor and a medical student, saving millions of lives.
0: Mm. Purple rain.
2: What's that? You got a... There's a thing today.
0: I was just reading about it. 1984, on this day, Prince's Purple Rain, the movie, open nationwide.
2: Who was in that movie? Morris Day and the Time?
0: Uh-huh. Among others.
2: It's not a good movie at all. And yet somehow...
0: It's moments.
2: And yet somehow it's great.
0: Yeah.
2: You know what I mean? It's like one of those things. Was it good? No. Was the acting any good? Terrible. How is the plot line? Awful. Should you watch it? Definitely.
0: Yeah, because that hot chick there, she takes off her clothes and jumps in the lake. Remember that?
2: Who was
0: that movie? I mean, who was that woman in the movie?
2: Who gets naked in Purple Rain?
0: Yeah. You got the answer right there at the tip of your brain, don't you?
2: I don't. I'm looking it up online. Is it Gina Gershon?
0: No.
2: Apollina Cotero. Gets partially
0: Apollonia.
2: Naked. It's Apollonia.
0: Yes,
2: he's right.
0: That was her.
2: Gets partially naked in Purple Rain during the famous Lake Minnetonka. Yeah, Minnetonka scene.
0: I couldn't name the lake. I just knew she jumped in it. And I bet it was cold because it's way the hell up there.
2: One of the weirdest things about Prince is Minnesota. You know what I mean?
0: Yeah.
2: You'd think, like, where's he from? What, Manhattan or, you know, Detroit or L.A.?
0: He would not be happy with what the Somalians have done to the place.
2: No, because they'd be making all his women cover up, and he didn't like that.
0: No.
2: He liked them to be butt-ass naked. All right. Today in 1965, President Johnson signs a law mandating warnings put on cigarette packaging.
0: Okay, then. And how'd that work out? It stopped a lot of people from smoking, huh?
2: Wait, so that happened the same day the cigarette... You were just talking about nicotine being introduced to England. You think that's just a weird coincidence?
0: I wonder. Tobacco, yeah.
2: Today in 1974, the House begins impeachment of Dick Nixon. Today in 1976, John Lennon gets his green card, gets a permanent residence to the U.S. Bro, I loved Radio Shack. On this day in 1988, they introduced the Tandy SL-1000 computer.
0: What'd you do with it?
2: I don't know that I had it. I just enjoyed going to Radio Shack when I was a teen, back in the 80s and the 90s.
0: Bet you wish you had one now, huh?
2: They had a lot of gadgets there.
0: I mean, it probably wouldn't work or nothing, but you'd still have it. And I bet it's that's probably worth a couple of dollars.
2: I wonder. Today in 1990, Zsa Zsa Gabor begins serving her three-day jail sentence. What'd she do? She slapped a cop.
0: She slapped a silly policeman because he was trying to tell her she shouldn't do stuff.
2: Today in 1996, a bombing at the Olympic Park in Atlanta.
0: Hey, remember that?
2: Yeah, ought not. And today in 2012, Queen Elizabeth II and James Bond opened the 2012 Olympic Games in London.
0: Big fun. Lots of fun.
2: I remember watching it on TV. John Walton used to own a condo not far from the radio station. And when I first moved to Houston, he let me live there for free for a while.
0: He knew you were in it? He knew about it?
2: Yeah.
0: Oh, okay.
2: Yeah, and I just remember I had a couch, I had my boxes everywhere, and if you plugged into the wall, the cable worked for free, because it was like, they had it in the condo.
0: Yeah, you know? That's just part of the deal.
2: Yeah, and I remember watching it on TV in a tiny, in a room just surrounded by boxes.
0: Tiny boxes.
2: Yeah, a lot of stuff everywhere, with my dog that isn't alive anymore.
0: Oh, I miss Felony.
2: And Paul McCartney performed with Arctic Monkeys. Back then, they didn't, like, gay up the Olympics. They didn't have a opening ceremony where drag queens would do the Last Supper.
0: Such a loss.
2: I know. It was different back then.
0: Yeah. Well, yeah. Yeah, we'll have to just learn to live with it, I guess.
2: No, I think it was better back then. You don't think so?
0: Oh, what a tragic loss for all of us.
2: Yeah. Well, John, for sure, yeah. But anyway, I don't know what's going to happen with the next Olympics, but I'm sure they'll find a way to ruin it for us.
0: We'll tell you this, they're going to be playing some pretty wicked softball in the Olympics. They had the big softball pro championship series this weekend, and Talon's winners again 2 years in a row beat your Chicago ladies.
2: So coming up in 2028, they're going to have flag football, squash.
0: Huh?
2: And then cricket and lacrosse are coming back after more than a century.
0: And softball. And so I mentioned that. Yeah.
2: Softball. Was softball not part of the 2024 thing, or was it?
0: Who knows?
2: I think they've had it in the past. I don't know. I don't claim to be an expert on women's softball, but.
0: I know. What's the squash thing?
2: I don't know much about squash, but I bet if we saw it. I guess you'd know it if you saw it. Aren't they in a room?
0: Isn't it kind of like a racquetball, but with your hands? Or no, that's handball. What do they use in a? Well, if you used a racket, it seems like it would be just racquetball.
2: Yeah, it's like that, but you're in a room with a glass wall.
0: Racquetball.
2: And it was very popular in the 80s, back before people knew that cocaine was unhealthy for you.
0: You're describing racquetball again.
2: So how's that different from squash?
0: I don't know. I wish
3: Walton
0: I knew.
3: Walton & Johnson show side effects include better mood, increased attractiveness, elevated IQ, and possibly death. Winner!
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0: If you were writing an article about the difference between squash and racquetball, and one of the first things in your article is the size of the court, would you read it back after you wrote it just to double check if you were accurate? Because here's...
1: That feels like that'd be the main thing.
0: You would think. Here's what they say. Squash is played on a narrower court.
1: Got it.
0: Than racquetball. Narrower. The squash court.
1: More narrow.
0: Narrower. All right. And then the next line. The squash court is 32 by 21 as opposed to racquetball, which is 40 by 20.
1: Yeah, it's something that doesn't make any sense, no.
0: The 21, I mean, this is basic math. 21-foot court is narrower than a 20-foot court. How did that not just glaringly jump out at somebody when they wrote it?
1: It says here the ball, a squash ball, is smaller.
0: And it's not as bouncy.
1: Squash rackets are longer.
0: Yeah, boy. They make it, it's just making it harder. The racquetball is good for people, you know, beginners. You can get in there and the racket's big, the ball bounces. Squash, it takes a lot more skill.
1: I just figured it out. Racquetball's better.
0: Yes, absolutely.
1: No, I mean, there's a reason why.
0: Oh, okay.
1: Squash is British, racquetball's American.
0: Thank you. Hello.
1: Yeah.
0: Everybody knows.
1: So.
0: Racquetball kicks ass over squash.
1: I think we got to the bottom of this.
0: Well, that and... Why name it squash?
1: Yeah, that does suck.
0: That's kind of silly.
1: That sounds like the, you know, like blood sausage. Mm. You know what I mean?
0: But I really don't like the glaring inaccuracies of the writing. I'm sorry.
1: Here's something else I don't like. The reporting on the Lindsay Clancy case. Have you guys taken the time to look into this? She's a 32-year-old Massachusetts mom. She's a former labor and delivery nurse. And about 3 years ago, she's been accused of strangling her three children inside the family's home.
0: Oh, no.
1: While her husband was out picking up takeout.
0: That's not good.
1: Then she jumped from a second-story window in an apparent suicide attempt. Now she's paralyzed and in a wheelchair.
0: Oh, yeah. Second floor ain't gonna do it, honey.
1: And here's why I don't like the coverage of this. Some of the coverage is very sympathetic to her because they say she was crazy and she was on drugs.
0: Postpartum depression, yada, yada, yada. Sure, yeah. Some people do immediately want to feel sorry for her and ignore the children.
1: They say she was on 13 different medications at the time. She had severe postpartum psychosis. Yeah, but she still killed her three kids. Yeah.
0: And as a nurse, shouldn't she have known better?
1: Well...
0: I mean, don't they learn something about drugs and medicine and whatever at nursing school?
1: Yeah, why are you on so many drugs?
0: Yeah, you should have known better.
1: Are there people with nursing degrees who just believe that you're supposed to do whatever a doctor says?
0: We have a lot of nurses that listen to our show, and I'm sure they've chimed in or will at some point. But whatever profession you're in, you know, a few ne'er-do-wells slip in. Believe it or not, even in radio, we get a few ne'er-do-wells.
1: Ne'er-do-wells?
0: Yeah.
1: That's even worse than Fizbits.
0: Isn't that the worst?
1: Yeah, no kidding. Mm-hmm. Earlier we were watching, or I was watching, and I don't know if anyone else was paying attention, to someone's analysis of the Lindsay Clancy case. And I don't care for Nancy Grace at all, but she was very critical of Lindsay Clancy. And rightfully so. This woman murdered her three kids. And then somebody gave the rebuttal to Nancy Grace. They're like, well, normally I agree with Nancy, but, you know, this woman was on a lot of drugs and she had postpartum depression. She didn't know what she was doing. Wait a second. There's never been a murderer in the history of murder that wasn't crazy.
0: There's something wrong with them.
1: That can't be a reason to feel sorry for them. We feel sorry for this person? What about the husband who came home and found his three kids dead?
0: Yeah, what did he do when he got home? Seen the kids all strangled out and everything.
1: Probably ran and got his phone out, I'd imagine, or something. Anyway, so the latest on this here is there's a jury of 12 women, 6 men, finally been seated in the Plymouth Superior Court. Opening statements are set for this morning, and it's a big pretrial fight wasn't about guilt. Everyone knows she killed the kids. It was about how graphic the evidence can get in public.
0: Oh, yeah. They don't want us to hear all the gruesome details.
1: The husband begged the judge to block the media from recording or distributing his original 911 call. He also doesn't want people to see the crime scene photos of the kids.
0: You can see, this might be a little personal to him.
1: The autopsy images, even the little onesies with bodily fluids on them. I know. It's hard to read. Just to hear the description.
0: Killing kids, man. I can't feel sorry for her.
1: So the defense attorney jumps in, accuses the prosecutors of wanting to put a circus in front of the jury and inflame emotions and this and that. And I got to think at the end of the day, even if I don't agree necessarily with what the defense attorney's argument is, or isn't the husband, he's the one that's the most affected by this. Isn't what he wants the most important thing?
0: Are you comfortable coming out and making the bold statement, sir, that killing your kids is wrong?
1: I think killing your kids is wrong.
0: Uh-huh.
1: But I also think
0: you're going to have to live with that now. You just said it out loud in front of people and everything.
1: Yes, absolutely. But I also think if the husband, who lost his three children and really kind of lost his wife, if you think about it, even though she's still alive, if he doesn't want the prosecutors to show this stuff, or if he doesn't want the media to be able to see it, man, it's his kids. Let him. He didn't do anything wrong.
0: Right.
1: Give the man what he wants. Good Lord. No matter what happens, the rest of his life's going to be terrible.
0: Oh, yeah.
1: Do you think he wants these images to show up in Google search results?
0: Ooh, or I would hope not.
1: Could you imagine stumbling onto that periodically for the rest of your life?
0: You don't need that.
1: No.
0: No, tell everybody else to mind their own business.
1: Yeah. And whenever he's ready, somebody set him up on a blind date with your pretty sister-in-law, please.
0: Yeah, do him a solid.
1: Do something for this guy, you know what I mean? All right, California Democrats want to study, we talked about this, the grizzly bear thing. Do we still feel the same way about that? Drop them off in the middle of California.
0: A lot of people have emailed about that since we first talked about it, and they said, I do think that'd be a great idea to introduce the grizz back to California, partly because I think it would have a very positive effect on the homeless population.
1: Man, our don't listeners, you know? The smartest radio listeners in radio.
0: They're seeing A and B, and then they just fast forward to F or something.
1: I don't know how he figured out that idea, but he got it.
0: I like it.
1: Yeah.
2: So the gender pay gap is real, but gender isn't real. Got it.
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0: Okay, I didn't understand most of that. What if I did who?
1: Spotify. You get what that is, right,
0: Mr.? What is that?
1: Spotify is a music app. It plays music.
0: Oh, is that that one where you can let it listen to a song and it'll tell you the name of it?
1: No, that's Shazam.
0: That thing kind of went away, didn't it?
1: Well, you've got it built into your phone. Did you know that? Do you have an iPhone?
0: I do.
1: It's right there. See?
0: Where did you just point?
1: Pull down, drag down this, the same thing on your iPhone where it shows you how to make your screen brighter and stuff.
0: Uh-huh.
1: Do you see the little logo right there that looks
0: that's
1: like...
0: That's not that. Let's see if that's that. That's not that. That's that.
1: At the top of your screen, you could pull down two sides. Pull down the right side, then it's right there.
0: Pull down on the right side. There it is.
1: And do you see the Shazam logo?
0: No. I have satellite. Yeah. I have VPN.
1: I think you got to select it. I don't know why I don't see it.
0: Here. I don't either.
1: But yeah, look, there's mine.
0: See? I don't need it. I usually know what song I'm listening to.
1: And let's face it, knowing the name of the song is kind of gay.
0: So what's does Spotify do then?
1: Oh yeah, Spotify says they want to be the new MTV, so they're going to stop playing music?
0: They want to be unsuccessful?
1: Yeah, exactly.
0: Okay, go for it.
1: They want to become irrelevant and get replaced by some stupid app?
0: Doesn't make any sense at all.
1: Yeah, I know. Seems dumb.
0: Yeah, well, people are dumb.
1: Speaking of MTV, David Lee Roth canceled the rest of his tour. If this affects your summer plans, you are David Lee Roth.
0: Yeah, that's right. You're the only one that is affected.
1: Mm-mm-mm. I can't believe Pamela Anderson's not in the new Baywatch reboot.
0: Not even a a poster on the wall of some young lifeguard wannabe?
1: I guess she didn't want to do it. She's not interested.
0: Hmm.
1: Yeah, that's too bad.
0: Well, have you seen her lately?
1: Yeah, she still looks good. She's just older.
0: She doesn't wear makeup anymore, and maybe she didn't feel like going Hollywood. Because they would want you to doll it up.
1: She looks good at her age. But yeah, you're right. She doesn't wear makeup. She's gone au naturel. That's her thing now.
0: Yeah. You gals, makeup. I recommend it.
1: And she's dating, what is it, Liam Neeson? Or I don't know. Maybe
0: that's what I heard.
1: They might have broke up by now.
0: I don't keep up with them that much.
1: Don't last long, these Hollywood relationships. A fisherman has been accused of illegally catching sharks and wrestling them. In a very bizarre video he shared online, he's in trouble. This guy's in Oregon. He's accused of catching fish, a species that's protected, a shark in Washington State, and then posting strange videos of himself wrestling with the videos online.
0: Well, I guess it wasn't a great white or a big old tiger shark then, was it? He's some pussy shark, probably.
1: He's pulling blunt nose 6 gills and broad nose 7 gill sharks.
0: Yeah, those things are barely even sharks. Ain't nobody scared of them.
1: From the from something called, is this right? The I don't know how to say that. Puget Sound.
0: Yeah.
1: And boasting about his illicit prizes online. The Washington Department of Fish and Wildlife wasn't having it. Now he's in trouble. He's been arrested.
0: Oh, boy.
1: They're calling him a freaky fisherman. Filming the bizarre videos with the sharks after he pulled them out of the water and then shared them on his online accounts.
0: Okay.
1: So don't do that, apparently.
0: No, don't do that.
1: Yeah.
0: Have you heard about Fauci's diary? Oh, this is very intriguing.
1: Yeah, I was looking at this earlier. I guess this is probably going to come up during his hearing, huh?
0: It is. Wednesday, Rand Paul's going to take another run at Fauci, and they said he's not supposed to be able to use take the fifth. Is a way to dodge a question.
1: He can't plead the fifth because he got immunity.
0: Yeah.
1: So he has to talk.
0: People have been perusing his personal diary. I don't know why that is available. It's personal. You're not supposed to read other people's diaries. Anyway, it says it details Fauci's daily role during the pandemic, meetings, calls, personal notes, a public health policy turned into celebrity. And, it's kind of embarrassing. There's parts in here where he talks about either wanting to be or was excited to be named, like, the sexiest man alive.
1: He repeatedly frets at all the glowing media profiles, turning him into a star that outshines Trump.
0: Right.
1: He brags that Secret Service guys at the White House gate now just wave him through without checking his ID.
0: He's Fauci. That's all you need to know.
1: Yeah, Fauci's here. How exciting. But, boy, an awful lot of people died under his watch.
0: Mm-hmm.
1: In case you're curious, we got this thing, the personal diary, was obtained by Senator Rand Paul through his ongoing congressional investigation.
0: Did he sneak into his bedroom and, you know, like, get it out of his night table or what, a nightstand?
1: No, it sounds like it's part of the investigation. Paul's team uncovered that Fauci kept a private diary spanning December 2019 to December 2022. Huh, that's weird. How did he know in December 2019?
0: Yeah, good question.
1: The senator released a big package of entries dubbed Tony's Diary on his official Senate site July 25th, so end of last week, right before Fauci's scheduled testimony under subpoena. It's standard oversight material from the committee's probe. Private notes that Paul says show a big gap between what Fauci wrote for himself and what he told the public.
0: Yeah, that's going to be interesting. I'm sure Rand has his people, you know, selecting some of the more interesting highlights and tidbits for us. That might be fun to watch. I don't usually watch those House or those congressional hearings and things like that because they just get really annoying. For one thing, you can't ask a yes or no question. I mean, you can ask it, but it'll never be answered yes or no. You know, just a yes or no question for you real quick, and they will not say yes or no.
1: Yeah, generally they won't. That's usually true. Now, speaking of things you enjoy watching, I don't always enjoy his voting record, but Senator John Kennedy is a fun guy to watch on TV. And he was asked about what's going on right now with Thune and Chuck Schumer, and I'll just let him explain it.
2: Maybe take a few extra days. Look, I mean no disrespect. I love John Thune. He's my leader. He's got a big brain. He's better looking than me. But I think he's just being too cautious. He wants to spend the rest of our time talking with Senator Schumer about shutting down government. And the Graham Platner wing of the party, his party, is not going to let Schumer agree with us. They already want to give Schumer a bathrobe, a popsicle, and an early bedtime and have him retire. I don't think Chuck can agree with us.
3: I
2: think he's going to shut down government.
3: I want to go back. You just said you wanted to move forward on what the House just started the process on. That would be a party line.
2: Ma'am.
3: That would be a party line vote. That would be Republicans jamming this thing through. And the SAVE Act, you know, or even some version of it, is highly partisan, highly controversial. Bigger picture.
1: Why
3: isn't it going to hurt faith in our election process if a Republican-only policy to change how elections are run is rammed through 100 days?
1: It doesn't include the answer to the question. I don't know who edited this, but what's controversial about asking people to show your ID when you vote?
0: Nothing as far as I can tell.
1: You're telling me if I ask you to prove you're Billy Ed Hatfield when you come in to vote for Billy Ed Hatfield, that's controversial? Huh. Is it controversial when you cash a paycheck? Is it controversial when you buy a gun? If I pull you over and ask you to show your driver's license, is that controversial? If you show up at Customs or the TSA and show your ID to board a plane or enter the country, is that controversial?
0: There's like over a dozen different reasons that you need to show your ID. But apparently voting's not going to be one of them.
1: What a bunch of a-holes.
0: That's just crazy.
1: It is just...
0: They never complain when they're picking up their welfare check, for example, though.
1: No, that's totally different.
0: Oh, well, yeah, I got ID now.
1: Yeah, that's weird. How'd you suddenly get your welfare check? You were able to cash that. You were able to rent a car. You were able to purchase cigarettes and alcohol. But for some reason, you don't have an ID when you vote. And then you ask, well, why doesn't he have an ID? Well, black people generally don't carry IDs.
0: You know, black people.
1: Well, that's what they say.
0: That's what they're saying.
1: I don't think that's true. And they're not even really allowed to say that. They could say, well, there's a disproportionate amount of black people that don't have an ID.
0: Mm-hmm.
1: And so you can't say, how come black people don't have any headphones when they ride the train, but you can say there's a disproportional amount of black people with a boombox in a public place.
4: Oh, look out now. Watch yourself now.
1: I'm just saying, I don't understand the rules. That's all I'm saying.
0: Just say disenfranchised every now and then, and you can get away with pretty much anything.
1: These black people have been disenfranchised from owning headphones.
0: Okay, that's all I needed to hear.
5: If I snap my fingers, you'll forget that you ever gay.
15: I was never gay.
5: Exactly.
15: Wait, no, stop.
5: Yes.
15: No, stop. You can't. I was never gay.
5: Okay.
15: No, I was never gay.
5: Sure.
15: You can't just state something and snap your fingers and then be like, I was never gay.
5: If you say so.
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30: Three staccato cries of Mayday and an eyewitness report of a mid-air explosion is about all that is known this morning of the British Columbia air disaster, which yesterday claimed 52 lives.
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33: We were told nothing.
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33: Investigating the largest unsolved mass murder in Canada, Canadian Pacific Flight 21.
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0: calm down. Chill out.
1: Is it working? Are they calming down?
0: No, I don't think so. Never seems to work.
1: If you keep trying, sooner or later, it's bound to work once, right?
0: All right, a couple weeks ago, we had those Russian kids who climbed up on top of the Empire State Building. Now the Seattle Police Department is searching for two men who climbed over the glass wall of the Space Needle on Friday, flipped over the edge, and parachuted down from the 605-foot structure.
1: Oh, my goodness. That's like a Spider-Man thing or something, huh?
0: If you do something that only endangers your own safety and then you don't hurt anyone else, how much time do we need to spend tracking you down, you know?
1: Well, they could have hurt somebody else. What if they'd landed on you?
0: I mean, I could have drove my car into someone on my way to work today, but
1: yeah, I nearly died this weekend, but then I didn't.
0: Yeah, exactly.
1: Woulda, coulda, shoulda, hey, right?
0: Anyway, here's a witness.
2: They burst through the door, and at first I was like, what the heck? So they kind of like shoved past me and Emerson. So I was like, well, what the heck is going on? Like, why are you pushing past me and my kid? They were running towards the glass, and they jumped up. And that's when Jacob was like, they're climbing up. And I'm like, oh my God, go watch Emerson, go.
1: Oh my God. I was like this, and then I was like that, and then she said, duh. Okay.
0: Here's something that's a little more interesting. All right, so David Lee Roth has canceled a majority of his tour dates. Right now, the Red Rocker has a residency in Vegas. Sammy Hagar is inviting David Lee Roth to be a part of it.
3: About your tour getting canceled, and I want to say from the bottom of my heart, I'm sorry. I hope you're well. Mike and I love the fact that you've been out there doing it, supporting what we did in this band to keep this music alive. When you're ready to carry on, Mike and I support you. Come to Vegas for the residency in September. Come on, join us. Sing a couple songs, MC the damn show. Come out and just do what you do, which is pretty
0: good. Do you guys remember?
1: Mike Anthony, I guess, is who he's talking about. Mike, yeah.
0: Yeah, it must be. Do you guys remember back in the mid-2000s, David Lee Roth wasn't with Van Halen at the time. Van Halen still existed, if I'm not mistaken.
1: Mm-hmm.
0: And so he went out and he started doing country music for a brief period.
1: Oh, wait, no. I don't remember that.
0: Yeah, no, it was a thing. Yeah, there was a...

0: about bluegrass than country, I guess. Hey, is he still wearing his tight-fitting, like, snake pants and stuff?
1: No, in this, he just wears, like, he's dressed like a soccer dad, really.
0: Like jeans and a button-down short-sleeve shirt.
1: Looks very normal there for David Lee Roth. And then, if I'm not mistaken, in recent years, didn't he also say he hates rock and roll? He only likes electronic music. He only performs rock and roll because he gets paid for it.
0: I don't know what he said. I almost never read the great quotes of David Lee Roth.
1: One of the problems with music journalism is it's mostly just untalented people telling you why something else isn't good or is good. And I don't need to hear some guy that never figured out how to play an instrument explain to me why someone else sucks at the instrument.
0: Yeah, he can play it, but he's not really good.
1: Right.
0: Oh, well.
1: Music journalism and then comedy journalism. Do you remember Cracked magazine?
0: Cracked.
1: It was like...
0: Sounds familiar, but
1: it was like Mad.
0: Ago.
1: Mad magazine.
0: Yeah.
1: Cracked magazine was the competitor to Mad magazine. It still exists today, but they no longer publish comedy. Instead, whoever bought the brand now uses it to almost exclusively write reviews and criticism of what more successful comedians are up to. So when it shows up in my newsfeed, it's always someone saying, here's why Tony Hinchcliffe isn't that great.
0: Yeah.
1: I'm like, what? I don't care what you think. I'll either watch it or I could decide in 5 seconds if it's good or not. Just turn it off if it sucks.
0: Exactly. I don't need other people helping me.
1: Yeah. Why does this? Who is this for? Oh, I don't know if it's funny or not. I need someone to tell me. Well, are you laughing?
0: Well, that's what the applause if sign is for in, you know, a live show.
1: Yeah.
0: And that's what the applause track on TV shows was for. People didn't know. It was supposed to be funny until they heard other people laughing, and then they started laughing, too.
1: Speaking of not funny, there's a parody available of LeBron playing for the 76ers.
0: Well, that's what he's going to do, right?
1: They did a song about it.

0: kind of funny.
1: That's awful.
0: Well, it's a parody song.
1: I'm going to turn that down now.
0: All right, you'll get your
1: way. I don't
0: need
1: anybody to tell me it's bad. I told myself that.
0: See, you get what I'm saying.
1: I get it.
0: There's a young woman on Instagram who went viral for having a toothpick in her mouth and saying other restaurants are really variations of Chili's.
2: Because she had a toothpick in her mouth.
0: Here, I'll just play it for you.
2: Made a difference.
3: That's a Chili's. That's a Chinese Chili's. That's a Texas Chili's. That's an airport Chili's. That's a burger Chili's. That's a breakfast Chili's. That's Waffle House.
0: Ruby Tuesdays. She says Chili's, P.F. Chang's is Asian Chili's.
1: That wouldn't have been as impressive if she didn't have the toothpick in her mouth, though. I think that sold it.
0: I think that's what people like.
1: I think it shows you that she's coming from a basis of facts.
0: A Canadian politician accidentally read an AI prompt. AI-generated speech, prompt and all, while reading a speech. Here's legislator Bill Oliver in a very embarrassing moment on the floor of the Canadian Parliament the other day.
4: One of the dangers associated with creating advocacy offices is that citizens often develop expectations that exceed the powers actually granted to those offices. Here's a more natural flowing version of that section that reads like a legislative speech rather than a series of short points.
0: Oh, no.
4: Madam Speaker, one of my concerns with this legislation is the potential gap between what New Brunswickers may reasonably expect this office to accomplish and what the office will actually have the authority to do.
0: Wow, that's pretty embarrassing, dude.
1: That's bad, but Joe Biden was way worse when he would read the little side notes on his speech.
0: Yeah,
1: he did that a lot.
0: Don't call on Peter Ducey. Oh, I wasn't supposed to say that. My bad.
1: I'm going to be in trouble. The president of the United States is like, oh, I'm going to be in trouble. My time's up. I guess I got to go.
0: Well, you know what John used to always say, and without reading it on a note card.
5: Don't forget, boys and girls, to
6: eat it every day.
7: Anything has the potential to become a DUI checkpoint if you crash your car into it. Don't drink and drive. That's what they say. They also say friends don't let friends drive drunk. Well, which one is it? Somebody's got to drive. I was leaving a party the other night, and this buddy of mine goes, hey, Ron, can you drive? I was like, I can drive. I can't get pulled over. Now, I'm not saying I've never driven drunk, because I've drank so much in my life. Now, on the back of my driver's license, there's a list of organs I need.
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8: On August 4th, 1962, Marilyn Monroe died. 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
0: Where is he? I'm Dave Anthony, Fox News. That is the question in Seattle, where police keep searching for a second gunman in last night's shooting at a food festival near the Space Needle.
29: Everyone got scared. I mean, pushing each other, running over signs. I'm

0: is Greg Palcott. Israel's prime minister is on a flight to Washington, where tomorrow at the White House, Benjamin Netanyahu will talk about Iran with President Trump, who's paused military strikes with no bombing a third straight night following 13 straight days of attacks. Netanyahu tells Fox the conflict will end
1: when this regime is either toppled or it's sufficiently weakened that it knows it has to end its nuclear program and has to change its course.
0: Oil prices are down more than 6%, something President Trump might tout later today when he goes to Michigan and visits a GM plant and speaks about the economy and campaigns for Republicans before primaries there next week. 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
0: Parts of Europe are on fire, and the flames keep spreading in a disaster that's chased about 300,000 people from their homes in France and Spain.
5: An area four times the size of Paris has burned in France's southwest Gironde region, but there are signs the massive wildfire's destruction has slowed. The situation there described as globally stable. 250,000 people have been evacuated. President Emmanuel Macron holds an emergency meeting today, promising to rebuild and repair. Meanwhile, in Spain, wildfires are burning out of control near Madrid. There have also been evacuations in the southern Valencia region. Europe is currently enduring a historic summer of extreme temperatures, resulting in thousands of heat-related deaths. Jonathan Savage, Fox News.
0: It's also hot here. There are heat warnings from Southern California and Arizona, where it could approach 120 degrees this weekend, to Texas and Mississippi, up to Wisconsin.
6: With dew points, that's how much moisture is in the atmosphere. Creeping at that very high level, it's going to be air you can wear. So take it easy out there. Lots of water. Take breaks. We have afternoon highs that will be pushing into the triple digits. But again, when you throw in the humidity, it is going to feel stifling.
0: Fox weather meteorologist Britta Merwin now to much different extreme weather off the West Coast.
7: Hurricane Genevieve is the first Category 5 storm in 2 years in the East Pacific, hitting maximum sustained winds of 160 miles an hour, according to the National Hurricane Center. It's expected to stay far out to sea on a course roughly parallel with Mexico's western coast. Swells reaching parts of Mexico's southwestern coast and the Baja California Peninsula are expected to cause life-threatening surf and rip current conditions. Farther northwest in the Pacific, Hurricane Fausto, still moving in Hawaii's general direction, expected to be downgraded to a tropical storm before it gets there, still capable of generating significant surf. Chris Foster, Fox News.
0: There are no storms now in the Atlantic. On Wall Street, the Dow's up 260 points, but the Nasdaq's down 14. I'm Dave Anthony, and this is Fox News.
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1: Glenn Beck is on.
2: Hello, America. An insider wrote in on Friday and said, my daughter, she's 20. She, you know, works. She pays her own rent. And she likes the president. But I don't know. I don't understand how to talk to her because she said, why does the president only seem to care about Iran when I can barely afford gas? And I think that is a valid question. So I want to take this hour and I want to explain what the president is doing. But I want to start in an unusual place. And I want to explain something to you. The housing bill just passed. Biggest housing bill in decades just became law. And the president did not sign it. The president doesn't have to sign it. By just leaving it on his desk, it automatically then after, a few days, it becomes law. So now it is officially law. But I want to explain the good news, what it does, and then the hidden side that I don't think anyone really truly understands. And it is the big problem that has to be fixed. And then I'm going to come back to the insider whose daughter says, why isn't he fixing these things? I have a very different look on all of this. And we're going to begin in 60 seconds. First, let me tell you about Mercury One. Mercury One and the American Journey Experience. What we're doing to try to carry the story of America into the future is remarkable. During the World Cup, it was so inspiring to see people coming from all over Europe and having their eyes open to the truth about the country. You rarely see that kind of enthusiasm about America from Americans, let alone Europeans. But maybe that's not an accident. Maybe knowledge and understanding about America have been selectively edited out of our education and our lives. And without that true history, we don't have a future. So we have to preserve it. Like the ancient scriptures preserved for centuries in clay pots, the American Journey Experience is seeking to preserve Americans' history for the future. 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Do it now. Okay, so 2 weeks ago, the biggest housing bill in decades became law. The president never signed it, let it pass without him. And that way, you know, both parties wanted it. He didn't have to necessarily agree with it. But he didn't veto it, so it became law. Now, here's the good thing. Here's what it does do. If you're a company and you own more than 350 single-family homes, you are not allowed to buy any more of America's existing houses. Wall Street is now barred from bidding against your daughter on a starter home. That is really good news. Since February, it's been working. Since February, the number of institutionally owned homes listed for sale has more than doubled. Big institutional landlords are all net sellers this year. That's good. That will bring down the price of housing. But now let's read the rest of the bill. And this is the part that no one explains to you. And I'm working on a show that will go into great detail, but it's 90 minutes. And it's pretty complex, but it's stuff that I'm just learning about now. And honestly, I told Jason last night as I was, did you get a chance to read any of it last night? Yet. I told Jason last night, I said, read it. It's not this, but it feels like we're on the road of something that gets people killed for exposing because it exposes the real game. Okay. So let me go back to this housing bill. There is an exception for build to rent. So if a company builds a neighborhood of houses designed as rentals from the foundation up, it can own every last one of them. So American Homes for Rent now expects every dollar of its growth this year to come from new construction. The money didn't leave the landlord business. It walked through a door that Congress left open, and it only took about 10 days. Now, we've been here before. And the best example in American history is a brick. The Volstead Act. You know what that is? January 1920. Do you remember what the Volstead Act was? It made it a federal crime to manufacture, sell, or transport alcohol. Okay? But it had a law to leave a door open for the farmer. You can't arrest a man for owning grapes. So it allowed a household to make a small amount of non-intoxicating fruit juice at home. Well, overnight, wine grapes were worthless. Napa was finished. Except somebody in California read that sentence about fruit juice and had an idea. Now listen to this. I did not know this about history. He took some wine grapes, skin, stems, pulp, all of them, dried them out, and pressed them into a block the size of a pound of butter. It was a grape brick. Perfectly legal. It's juice. And on the package, printed in red, was a warning label. Do not dissolve this brick in a gallon of water. Do not add yeast. And do not leave it in a dark cupboard for 21 days because it will turn into wine. See what happened? The warning was a recipe. Now everybody who wanted wine could buy that brick, and the recipe was in the warning label. Before Prohibition, a ton of grape concentrate sold for $9.50. By 1924, that brick was fetching $375. Okay? California vineyard acreage went up. How is that happening? The federal government outlawed wine, but it accidentally made grape farming the best business in the state. Prohibition did not stop Americans from drinking. It moved the profit from the winery to the cupboard. Now, the anger in this country is earned. The living standards for middle class have gone flat while wealth at the top keeps compounding. People know something's rigged, and they're right. And I've been saying this for a while. Republicans, you better get your ass in gear, because the Democratic Socialists, they have an answer for who rigged it. Billionaires. But that's not the rig. Let me show you the rig. Let's go back to housing. Let me picture in your head for a minute a highway. Two lanes, same direction, same destination on this highway. You're in the right lane. And that's the lane for money you earn by working. And there's a toll booth every single mile. You don't even stop. It just comes out of your account before you ever feel it. The federal, state, Social Security, Medicare, all that, mile after mile after mile. Every time you drive your car, it just racks it up. Okay. The left lane is for money that comes from owning things. There are no booths in that lane. You only pay when you exit. So the man in the left lane, his thing is don't ever exit. His money grows year after year after year, and nobody touches it because he hasn't sold anything. And when he needs the cash, he still doesn't exit. He goes to a bank and borrows against the car. Whatever he has that he has, you know, he's stored up and he's purchased, he goes and says to the bank, here, I've got this house, or I have this car, or I have whatever. Give me a loan against that. Well, a loan is an income, so there's no toll to that loan. So he's spending real dollars at full value, but he's not paying any tax. Then he dies. When his children take the wheel, the odometer resets to zero. 40 years of driving, and nobody has ever paid a toll on it. Not him, not them, ever. Same highway. One lane metered by the mile, and the other free if you're patient. Now go to a home auction and watch two bidders on the same house. A family and a company. The same house, same price. May the best offer win. Who's going to win? The company is. Why? Why are they willing to pay so much more? Because this is what everybody was saying. They're coming in and they're buying all of these houses way above market price. How are they making any money? The auction was never against two bidders. One of them has a silent partner. The company writes a check for a new roof, and the partner covers a piece of it. A new furnace, a piece of it. The insurance, the property manager, the interest on the loan, a piece of it. A piece of all of that is paid for by the partner. And when the company sells and buys another house, the partner tells the tax man to wait. You don't get any of that. The family doesn't get any of that. New roof comes out of your pocket, every dollar. When you sell, you have to settle up. One of them is bidding with after-tax money. The other is spending, more than he brought. He's not paying taxes on anything. The company wins every time, every single time, and the starter home disappears. And the people who are doing this, they're not evil. All they're doing is arithmetic. Now, that's not a moral failure of the buyer. It's a design feature of the tax code. You remember in 2016 when Hillary Clinton accused Donald Trump of paying little or nothing in federal income tax, and he said, that makes me smart. She didn't have an answer, because there isn't one. The rules he used were the rules her donor and her use every day. So the left says, wealth tax the gains before anybody sells anything. Okay, here's what this means at your kitchen table. Zillow says your house went up $8,000 this year. You didn't sell it. You know, you didn't get $80,000, however much it went up. You have a house with the same leak in the same corner of the roof. And now the bill arrives, and you have to find real money to pay the tax on imaginary money that you are supposedly making, but you didn't make. So it's a second toll booth on the highway where that one already had a problem. And the other lane doesn't have that problem. And the right says, throw them out. 1994, we threw them out. Republicans took Congress for the first time in 40 years. In 2010, the Tea Party threw the Democrats out again. 2016, populists running against both parties. 2020, out they go. Different waves, different parties, different promises, yet our debt and our problems keep growing. Why? 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

0: So I want you to see how this relates to the guy who said, my daughter is in her 20s. She works. She's trying to find an apartment. She's buying food and gas. And she's like, why is Donald Trump spending all of this time overseas doing all these other things when, you know, the economy is on fire? Okay. Before I get fully to that, I want you just to hear this analogy. Imagine the register at your store. You run a store. And it comes up $200 short at close. Well, you fire the cashier, right? You hire somebody new. Then the next month, it's $200 short. You fire that one. Why is everybody stealing? A third, a fourth, a fifth. Everyone, a different person. They're all stealing from you. But at some point, you stop hiring and you look at the register. Okay? We're on our fifth cashier. Has anybody looked at the register? No one in this story is behaving badly. The wage earner works because the code rewards work. The wealthy man holds on because the code rewards him for holding. The politicians promise that, you know, we'll get them. We're going to get the rich. We're going to get rich. They never seem to get the rich. This problem never seems to go away. We keep having it, and the benefit is immediate to everybody except you. Water isn't malicious. It goes downhill. My father used to teach this to me all the time. Goes downhill. Your basement floods every spring. You don't convene a hearing about the water. You go outside and you look at the grade of the yard. That's the fix. Not new people in the same seats. New rules that bind whoever sits in those seats. Switzerland put a debt brake in its constitution. Chile has a fiscal rule that has survived governments on the left and the right. Our own states live under balanced budget requirements. None of them got there by electing better people. They got there by binding the people they elected. So a rule is only as strong as the willingness to keep it. And every one of those countries has suspended its rule in an emergency. Sooner or later, everything is an emergency. True. But a lock on the liquor cabinet was never going to stop a determined man. What it does is make him go get the key in front of his wife. There's no lock. There's no key. We're the wife going, what's happening here? 2 weeks ago, Congress printed a very stern warning label on the side of the American housing market. And somewhere in a conference room this morning, somebody is looking at that bill and they're reading it as a recipe. Wait a minute. They just gave us a recipe on how we can legally make all this money. And so nothing's going to change. Because the system is flawed. And nobody wants to take on the system. No one will actually talk about the system. And that's what I want to, talk to you about here in the next 30 days or so. I want to talk to you about how this system is rigged, but not in the way you think it is, not in the way the socialists think it is. And if we actually want to make a difference, we have to take on that system. Now, let me get back to what the insider said. The insider said, I want to read it exactly, that my daughter, she's 20, and she's, you know, living out on her own, pays her own rent, and she likes the president. She voted for the president. But she's just asked me, why does the president only seem to care about Iran when I can barely afford gas? This is the critical thing that no one is talking about in the media. We have talked about this, but let me give you another analogy for this. Think about your house. You're standing in water because a pipe has burst. So you patch it with tape. The water stops. Everybody claps. Then the tape dries out and the basement floods again. That was the first term. What did he do? The basement was flooding. There was no, we needed jobs. We needed the economy turned around. So he knows the levers to push and pull. He can take out the tape and he can wrap the pipes and he can get water out of the basement so it's dry. But soon as he left, that tape popped open and we're back into a worse situation because somebody wants that tape off. Okay. Now here's the rule that you can take to the bank. And this is the problem with Congress right now. Anything one man can do with a pen, another man can undo with a pen. It has to be codified. So Watch what he's doing now, because he can't get Congress to do anything, right? You seen Congress, the big, whoa, we did the big, beautiful bill. Yeah, he ought to practically break your arms. For some reason, you won't do things like the Save America Act. So he knows he can't get things done through Congress. He has to fix the system. So how are you going to fix the pipe? How are you going to make sure that you're not putting tape there? Because somebody can take the tape off. You have to replumb the entire house. When I give you the rest of this analogy, I think you're going to see exactly what's happening and why we're not seeing the dramatic change in the economy that we had in the first term. First, so much damage was done because of COVID and because of Biden that the economy cannot bounce back as fast as it can. But he's also not trying to do that, because that's tape. He has to spend his first 2 years replumbing the entire house. And I'll show you exactly how he's doing that here in just a minute. So stand by for that. I got to tell you, and we'll get into this later. The painting that Mike Malm and I put together for the president about his mother, I get a note from the president this weekend. And for anybody who listens to this show, this will be one of the most satisfying moments of Glenn Beck program listening and Glenn Beck history. This note was the most satisfying thing of all time. And I'll explain that coming up in just a little while. Also, Jason Buttrill is with us. He is covering the insiders, but he's up at the ranch. We're going to continue to talk about Ukraine now getting involved in Iran coming up. First, let me tell you about American Financing.
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0: Nope.
1: Most people will roll their eyes when they hear the president say, and he has said it over and over and over again, $18 trillion, is it trillion dollars? $18 trillion in investments, right? It's trillion, isn't it?
2: I don't know.
1: These numbers are all fake to me now.
2: Yeah, they are.
1: But I think it's $18 trillion. $18 trillion in investment, you know, Joe Biden in 4 years, he only had $500 million or $500 trillion, and now I've got $18 trillion, and nobody's talking about it, nobody's giving me credit. And you hear that, if you don't know what he's talking about, it just seems like, God, will he shut up about this? I'm struggling to make, what difference does that make? He's telling you what he's doing. So let me explain. I started the hour explaining, we got a note from an insider. My daughter, 20, pays her own rent. She can't afford gas. She can barely afford food. And she's a fan of President Trump. And she's wondering why does he care more about Iran than, you know, helping me? What happened? He fixed the economy the first time. Okay. I told you, imagine your house, a pipe bursts, and you can go down, and the water is filling up. You got to stop it, so you put tape around it, okay? And the water stops. Now, if you're like me, that's where I stop, because I have no skill in replacing the plumbing. I eventually call a plumber, but I run the risk of that tape drying out, or somebody nefarious coming down and taking that tape off, and now my basement is flooded again. But because I wasn't paying attention, now my basement is flooded and it's much worse than it was. That's what happened in 2020. COVID and then Biden, the basement flooded because he was putting tape on. He knew all the levers for the economy. I'm going to switch this, this, this, and this. Okay. But it took him his first term to do it and he got it going. He realized that's just putting tape on this. Okay. The economy got good in the first term, but it was tape. So watch what he's doing now. Stuff that you think doesn't matter. Treaties, trade deals, pipelines, $18 trillion. They're going to be building factories. Boring stuff. Stuff that's in the future. I don't want tape, but that's what we're asking for. I need something to fix this now. This stuff is not tape. This is copper pipe. Okay. You want to rip out a factory in your own town? Good luck. Nobody ever does it. Nobody does it. Once these factories start producing, that's the whole game. He's not just fixing the leak. He is replacing the plumbing. And that's what he's actually doing. Now, her actual paycheck, she thinks the reason everything costs more is over there because it comes from over the ocean. That's not why everything costs more. It's not. Yes, with gasoline, but did you see the price of oil has gone down? But the people who make the gasoline, they'll bring it up. The minute there's another bombing, they'll bring the price up, but they won't bring the price down, you know, at the pump. Okay. When one thing gets pricey, gas, it's because ships are getting shot at a very little skinny little strait. Okay. That's one bill going up, and you feel that at the pump and nowhere else, all right? But when everything goes up in the same year, gas and eggs and rent and your car insurance, all of it, that's not the strait. No strait on earth is big enough to raise the price of eggs. That's the money problem. That's the dollars we printed that nothing was ever built to back up. Milton Friedman, I've been reading a lot of Milton Friedman lately. He said in 6 words, inflation is made in Washington. Nowhere else. Now, that's actually good news if you think about it, because nobody has to win a war to bring the rent down. Somebody just has to stop printing money and then lighting it on fire. And here's why they won't. And this is the part I need you to remember. Friedman said there are 4 ways to spend money. You spend your own money on yourself and you're careful. You'll check the price. You'll check the quality. But you spend money, somebody else's money, on somebody else, you don't check either one. That last example, that's the federal budget. Now, we're great at talking to people who own things, houses and businesses and stock. As conservatives, we're great at talking about those people. But she's 20. She owns a car.
0: probably 90,000 miles on it. She owns a phone. Her whole life is rent and gas and groceries and the roof over her head. And we don't have a plan. We have a statement from Milton Friedman. Then we act surprised when the other guy who's saying, I'm going to give you all kinds of free stuff. Then we act surprised when that's winning. He's the only one who's called her by name. You want her vote? We have to earn it. Friedman had the answer. He said, quit waiting for the right people to get elected. You're going to wait forever. Make it so the wrong people find it profitable to do the next right thing. That's why I talked to you about the housing bill. What did they do? Congress put it in to give an incentive so people can buy and build houses to rent, big businesses. They'll find it profitable to do that. So you're going to have Wall Street firms owning all of the rental properties. And eventually you're not going to like that. Mr. Potter is buying up the whole town. Yes, because it's profitable and it's not against the law. And he's being encouraged to do that. We have to make it so the wrong people find it profitable to do the right thing. So here's the whole thing. And hand it to your kids. And it doesn't mean anything now, but it is the beginning cornerstone. Your bill is real. What you're feeling is real. The tape is what failed you. The copper pipe is what he is putting in now. Look at the treaties. Look at the investment to build factories. Look at, he just signed a deal to build an oil refinery here in America. We haven't built one since the 70s. He is doing things that are long-term. Because he knows I can put tape on the pipe, but it's only going to last while I'm sitting here guarding the tape. The reason your money doesn't stretch is that it wasn't printed in Iran. It was printed here. The last thing on this, she told her dad nobody's talking to her. She's right. So our job is to inform ourselves on the actual game and then make those politicians, make them talk to you and talk to her. But we have to change the game. And I think that's, I know that is what he's doing. He's changing the game. However, I don't think it's being changed enough because, you know, this stuff comes down when you lack trust. You know, I've been really looking into socialism in Denmark. And if you're going to do socialism, and it's not even socialism, I can't even say that. If you're going to have a huge safety net, I mean, if you define socialism as having a safety net, then we've been socialist since, you know, 1791. Denmark, they learned this lesson and they said, we're not going to penalize the rich, but we're also not going to make it we're not going to let the rich have one set of rules and the people have another set of rules. Everybody has the same rules. Everybody has the same rules. That's when things will change. Everyone has the same rules. And it goes back to why socialism doesn't work is because it looks at a collective and then it takes groups of people and demonizes them and takes it from them until there's nothing left. Then they demonize another group and they take it from them and eventually they get to you. What Denmark understood back in the 1990s is we want that big social net. We want that safety net because, you know, at least back then and up until recently, there's such homogeny in that society. Everybody pretty much agrees. And it's a tiny little country. And you can get away with that. You can get everybody on the same page. It's very hard to do that in the United States. But if that's what you want to do, that's what we should talk about. But then we have to address who's going to pay for that. And it can't be the rich. It has to be, you have to look at a former socialist nation that realized socialism is going to fail us. And Denmark is not a nation that wanted to have communism. They knew what that was about. They knew what fascism was like. They didn't want any of that. but they wanted the big safety net. And so they were honest about it and said, okay, that doesn't work. So what will work? And they tried something else, and that does work for them. They can have the free market. They are free. It's easier to start a business there than it is here. It is easier for you to run your business there than it is here. They are more free business-wise. They are more free than we are. That's insane. That's not socialism. What the government does is they make it easy for you to make money, and then it taxes 60%, so we can have the safety net. But again, even the safety net, they have safeguards so nobody's stealing it. Did you see about Ilhan Omar's sister? Now, we find out now that she was apparently part of this whole scheme of milking Minnesotans out of their money. She was part of the scheme of saying, yeah, we're feeding all these children. They weren't. Ilhan Omar. That stuff has to happen. Has to stop. We have to go after those people, whoever they are, left, right, center, doesn't matter. Whoever they are, they have to be jailed, because we have to restore trust. If we're going to fix this, we have to have trust, and we have to be honest about the system. Now, I know this is probably too esoteric for the show, but I'm putting a special together, and we're going to talk about it today when it'll run. But I want to show you this whole game. And that's long term. Now, what's short term? Your kids are being rounded up by socialists. So next hour, I'm going to show you a conversation. I'm going to demonstrate a conversation that you can have with your kids that's not going to get into an argument. Now, that doesn't mean they're going to like it, because you're not going to be arguing anything. You're only going to ask them questions, and they're all fair questions. Their anger level at your questions is going to tell you volumes. How lost are my children? Because these are honest questions. They have answers. But once they start answering it, they may not like the answer. And so they're going to feel trapped, and they're going to feel like, see, you're just part of the problem. No. If they start to, and maybe you should even set it up with this, I'm just going to ask you questions. And if they're not fair questions, if you don't think they're fair, let's have that conversation. Let's not get mad, because I'm only asking you questions and I really want your answer. And it doesn't matter how you answer, but you have to answer. I'll give that to you here coming up in just a few minutes. Those are the kinds of conversations we have to have with our kids. And that's what we're trying to do on The Torch, teach you all of these things. If you believe in this agenda or this mission of ours that I'm on, please join us, glennbeck.com/torch. There's all kinds of educational materials, the best history of America from the Pilgrims all the way up to the end of the Civil War, the first 20 episodes, all commercial free, all available at glennbeck.com/torch. 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All right, back in just a second. Let me tell you about the International Fellowship of Christians and Jews. There's moments when need becomes impossible to ignore, when the story reaches you and refuses to let go. Maybe it's a family huddling in a dark apartment without heat or air conditioning, or an elderly man trying to make a single bag of groceries last an entire week. 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And that approach has built a bridge between Christians and Jews that is rooted in something much higher than charity. 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
20: OpenAI says one of its artificial intelligence systems did hack into another AI company's servers on its own. Matt Mattinson reports.
21: The company, in what they call an unprecedented cyber incident, said its AI model gained unauthorized access to tech startup Hugging Face's servers while testing the cyber capabilities of its systems. Hugging Face co-founder and CEO Clement DeLong signaled he was not surprised, saying they suspected the cyber attack might have come from a frontier lab given the sophistication of the agent.
20: You can picture the cows standing there with the signs, eat more chicken. And now Chick-fil-A is warning customers in Iowa and 9 other states, if you've eaten chicken, there was a June data breach that exposed personal information.
22: Chick-fil-A says a cyber attack on its website and mobile app exposed information that includes customer names, email addresses, and the last 4 digits of their credit or debit cards. The company says it forced logouts on affected accounts and removed stored payment methods, but the fast food restaurant is advising customers to change their Chick-fil-A passwords, freeze their credit, and put a fraud alert on their credit reports. I'm Eva Basinger.
20: Renewed aggressions in the Middle East are pushing up pump prices. AAA's Marie Dodds says reductions in crude oil supply are the problem.
23: Look at reduced output from the Middle East, reduced output from Russia. That translates into concerns about global energy supplies.
20: The U.S. Strategic Reserve is down to around 311 million barrels of oil, its lowest level in over 43 years. And a ranking member of the Senate Finance Committee, Oregon Senator Ron Wyden, is saying President Trump's 50% tariffs on $20 billion worth of imports from Canada is a, quote, shakedown. Bob Williams with more.
1: President Trump issued the tariffs under Section 338 of the Smoot-Hawley Tariff Act of 1930. It's a provision that has never been used by a president. Oregon Senator Ron Wyden says it'll cause price increases for Americans who pay the tariffs. Wyden says he'll introduce a bill soon to restrict the president's tariff authority and return it to Congress.
20: I'm Monica Nelson with your consumer and business news.
0: What are the insiders saying about what I'm talking about here?
8: It's interesting. Yeah, a lot of them do have a lot of questions on it. Insider Linda Liu said that something that's hard to explain is Trump is retooling the entire system. But how do you explain that, though? The Republicans are not.
0: Because nobody, you know, this is the thing. The press will not even look at what he's doing. They won't even consider that he is retooling the entire world. Presidents, prime ministers, kings all over the world, they know exactly what he's doing, and they're not happy about it because it's making America strong, and they need a weak America, okay? He's making it strong. He's rewrite everything we knew from 1945 plus, that's all being gutted. We're laying new fiber optic lines in completely different ways that put America in the driver's seat. Why do you think when he's shutting down the Strait of Hormuz, or he's doing this, they're immediately building all these pipelines so it kills that choke point? And then he killed the choke point that China was trying to get from us with the Panama Canal. He takes their choke point over in the Middle East. It's all about choke points. He's redesigning, so you will not understand that what he's done until that $18 trillion in factory investment is actually built and running, and those jobs, and we have factories that can make things from chips, quite honestly, to artillery shells. We have to have factories to build things, and that's what he's doing, and that's long term. But nobody's looking. Nobody's looking at that. We are a fast food society, and our press is disinterested.

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5: With Iran goes fast or not at all, just telling Axios not much time when answering how long he's willing to give talks, also warning he's ready for strong military action if talks fail.
6: For the past three nights, the United States has halted strikes against Iran, but the White House is very clear. The military option remains on the table as officials give both diplomacy and economic pressure time to work.
5: Fox's Trey Yingst in Tel Aviv.
6: Iranian officials spoke publicly today for the first time in days, indicating that indirect talks are ongoing. The country's foreign ministry spokesperson indicated Iran's national security would guide decisions in the days ahead.
5: Meantime, Israel's Prime Minister Benjamin Netanyahu has a

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2: A number of Republican U.S. senators are calling on the majority to skip the summer recess and stay in Washington to get the president's top priority passed.
12: Utah Republican Senator Mike Lee has called on Majority Leader John Thune now twice to cancel the August recess, writing Sunday on X, the Senate doesn't need a summer vacation as much as the country needs the Save America Act. Florida Senators Rick Scott and Ashley Moody and Jim Banks of Indiana have all said they're down to stay. The president wrote on Truth Social, Thune shouldn't allow the Senate to leave town until the act passes, or better yet, they terminate the filibuster to get it through. Thune said he doesn't have the votes to pass the act or to upend the filibuster or the 50 votes needed to pass the budget resolution the House passed last week, which includes the voter ID law. Jessica Rosenthal, Fox News.
2: In addition to voter ID, the Save America Act includes proof of citizenship to register to vote and restrictions on mail-in ballots. The president has also pushed for provisions unrelated to voting. President Trump heads to suburban Detroit today, expected to focus on his economic agenda and to defend tariffs in a state where many businesses are impacted. Early voting also underway ahead of Michigan's August 4th primary. A big shakeup at a restaurant chain after weathering a recent social media backlash.
13: Julie Messino, the embattled CEO of Cracker Barrel, is stepping down August 10th, though she'll remain with the company in an advisory role until October. She'll be succeeded by an industry veteran, David Dino. He is former CEO of Bloomin' Brands, Outback's parent company. Messino was targeted by activists on social media after the chain changed its logo and remodeled restaurants because of slowing sales. The company reversed the changes. Those sales were down slightly in the recent quarter. The company made a surprise profit in the period, and shareholders voted in November to retain Messino as CEO.
2: Fox's Jenny Cosola. Stocks are mixed. The Dow's up 98 points. I'm Lisa Brady. Fox News.
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0: America. Welcome to the Glenn Beck program. We have a terrorist attack that just happened in France. Clearly an Islamic attack. We'll get into that here in just a second. And I want to take you through. So what have some of our politicians on the Democrat side have said about the DSA? Now, remember, the DSA, the Democratic Socialist of America, 51% of their board of directors are communists, self-avowed communists. They believe that there should be no private property. Okay, they believe in a totalitarian communist government. They are now putting their platform together, which we told you about the last week or week and a half, that they want to abolish the Senate. They want to abolish the Supreme Court. They want to abolish the president, and they want to abolish our Constitution. Well, other than that, you know, they're fine with everything. Oh, except capitalism as well. The free market's got to go as well. So what are our politicians saying? And what do you say to your kids who are starting to spout socialist stuff? I'm going to give you a conversation I want you to have with your kids. I don't care how old they are. Have this with your kids. And if they get angry with you having this conversation, that should tell you something. And that should tell them something. So start the conversation. Well, I'll lay it out here for you in 60 seconds. First, let me tell you about Rough Greens. 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All right, so let me tell you what Tim Kaine said on DSA growth, and how the Democratic Socialists don't bother him as they are growing into the Democratic Party. Cut 4.
1: Do you think they have a space within your party?
2: I do think the Democratic Party has always been known, and mostly this is good, sometimes it's not, as a big tent. And so I don't think that somebody says, I'm a DSA candidate, I don't think you should use that to throw them out. Why would you do that? Candidates have to rise and fall on their own merits. And so, you know, whether you're a DSA member or a third way Democrat, or, you know, I just call myself a small D Democrat, hey, people have to.
0: If the question were about communists or Nazis, would you say the same thing? It's not right. So if somebody calls themselves a member of the National Socialist Party, you know, we just judge them on their own merits. No, you wouldn't say that, because the National Socialists stand for something. The Democratic Socialists of America stand for the destruction of the Senate, the Constitution. I mean, this is in their platform. So if you're running on a platform that wants to destroy the free market system, wants to abolish all prisons, wants to abolish the Senate and the presidency and the Supreme Court. No, you can't be a part. That's not that we have nothing in common. Now, you can run that way, and I'm not going to condemn you. It's a free country. You can believe whatever you want. But no, no, no. There are standards. But Hakeem says this, cut 5.
3: The Democratic Party is not a cult of personality. We're a coalition of public servants. Our diversity of thought, perspective, and life experience, like what Bob brings to the table, is a strength, not a weakness. We are one big tent united by a shared...
0: If they are really, truly one big tent, how come there is no one allowed to be in the Democratic Party and run who is pro-life? Why would you be welcoming people who are anti-DEI? Would you be welcoming in your big tent somebody who says, yeah, I'm against DEI. I'm against, you know, what Fauci did and what our teachers unions did closing down the schools. I think that was a mistake and I can't forgive the teachers union. Would they be allowed into your party? Most likely not. We've seen them cull everybody over the years. They've narrowed it way down. You have to be in this little deal. But you are welcome if you're against the American system and Constitution. That's okay. Not abortion, not anti-DEI, DEI. But if you're against the system of America, you're in. See, I'm not sure if I'm... I know I'm preaching to the choir here, but these are the questions that we have to ask other Americans. And I'm not sure anymore Americans can think. I'm not sure Americans can reason anymore. You know, Socrates, the Socratic method is just to ask questions. And, you know, what he found, if you ask questions enough, even though they're honest, you'll eventually, the elites will kill you. And that's what happened to him. Because nobody wants to hear those questions. But it says something when you're talking to an individual, and especially your son or daughter, and you can't have a simple question and say, look, I know you think I'm going to try to talk you into Donald Trump or whatever. I'm going to try to make you into a conservative. I'm not. I just want to ask you some questions because I've been hearing about socialism from you. And so I want to ask you a few questions. And if you start to get uncomfortable, let's just take a break for a second and just, you know, laugh about something and then we'll come back to it because I'm not trying to convince you anything. I just want to ask you questions. And here's the first one. When you say socialism, do you mean the government pays for, like Denmark, 60% of stuff? Or that the government owns things? Because those are two different countries. So which is it? Is there private property? Or do you want just bigger safety nets? Question number one. If it just means the government pays for some things, then we've already been a socialist government since 1790, and the argument is over here. Then we're not saying let's get rid of everything else. We're just saying, okay, we need to argue on taxes and how big that safety net gets. Is that what you mean by socialism? You say the system is rigged. I have my own opinions because I think it is rigged. But I want to know from you, rigged by whom? Who are you handing the rig to? Who is rigging it? And who is going to unrig it? How does that work? You say you're for socialism. Okay. What does a loaf of bread cost today? In the ballpark. You don't need an exact figure. I'm not trying to embarrass you. You don't even know the price of bread. I'm not trying. What is a loaf of bread cost today? Or anything? What's it cost? Now, tell me the name of the person who decided that price. Who is deciding the price of bread? Anyone. One name. Corporation. Anybody. So if no one set the global price of bread, how did it get set? And how did it stay roughly right every day in every store for your entire life? Do you know what's causing the price of bread to go up? Have you considered inflation? What is inflation? Can you name one country where the state took ownership of the means of production and the poor got richer? And I'm not trying to be cute. I want an example, and I'll take the best one you got. But where is the place where the poor got richer? And let's look into that. when the border opens, any border, any decade, in this country, which direction do people run? Who built the wall, and which way were the guns pointed? I know things are bad. They are. And I'm not denying that. They are. But I want to see if we have any perspective. Would you rather be poor today or rich in 1900? By the way, one of you has antibiotics, the other one doesn't. Would you rather be poor here or poor in Africa? If you and I both make an agreement, we both make a trade. I walk into your store and I make a trade and we both walk away happy. Who got hurt? Someone has to decide what your work is worth. Do you want it to be you and the person paying you, or a third man with an army who's never met either of you? You know, one example that I learned as I was getting ready for today's show and trying to find examples of the free market. You know, when Mao came into China, all these people starved. And they were starving on the farm. And it was because he just told them to do things that farmers just, they know that won't work. So 18 farmers in a starving commune met at night in China. And they divided the collective land into family plots. Okay. Every household kept whatever it grew past the state quota. So they all had to have a quota, but it was not working with a commune. They were not making even the state quota. They were starving. So they got together at night and they said, let's divide this up. We're going to keep it to ourselves, but you keep your plot is this. My plot is this. My plot, your plot is this, and divided it up 18 different ways. And then said, you keep whatever you grow on that land. You have to hit the state quota, but then you don't share that with anybody other, no other farmer. Okay. You keep it. Most of them couldn't sign their names. So in secret, they pressed their thumbprints into the paper and they added a clause. If any of us is executed for this, the rest will raise his children until they're 18. Okay. Because they expected to die for the crime of private property. So now the harvest comes. Well, it is so far above anything the commune had ever produced. It couldn't be hidden. And they expected now China is going to come in and they're going to kill us. They're going to kill us all because we took this as private property. Well, it took a couple of years. But they didn't get what they expected. Instead, the household responsibility system became national policy for China. They still didn't own the land, but it was the largest reduction of poverty in recorded history of the human race that was underway. They took land that none of them owned, and they said, just for our purposes, you own this square, I own this square, whatever I produce, I keep, whatever you produce. What is that? That's the free market system. You keep what you produce. By the way, that thumbprint, that contract, it survives. It's now in the National Museum of China, and we're just putting it up on the screen. That's it. These poor farmers that were starving to death decided to risk their lives and say, private property is important. That's not private property in China. They still don't own it. They have a lease, I think, of 10 years. And the state, if any of them misbehave, the state can just take it. So they still have to be loyal to the state and do everything the state says. But they can lease that land, which I guess some people would be fine with. You know, the problem is America was built on private property. We were built on that. And everything, all private property is going away now. You know, a lease, we are a lease and rent kind of society. And unfortunately, the housing thing, that housing bill that just went through, is going to encourage more people to rent. Well, then you never own. And if you don't own, you don't actually own an asset that can appreciate. And so you can't get richer. You're always paying just to survive. And that's what's happening in China. Okay. Ask your kids these questions and just try to have a rational conversation and listen to them. Don't try to teach them anything. Listen to them. Ask the questions and listen. Again, don't argue. Your goal is to have a rational, reasonable conversation so you can hear where they are and you can hear, can they still think? You can push back and say, have you thought of this? Or when you ask, it's better to basic question on their answer. When you say this, I just want to understand, do you mean X, Y, and Z? Have that conversation with your kids. And then later this week, let's talk about it. Let's have you call in and tell me what happened with that conversation with your kids. Just ask them those questions. Ricky, can we tweet those out? I'd like to invite you to have a conversation with your family and then come back later this week and tell me how that went. All right. More in just a second. I got to tie all of this up to the socialists and what is happening with the Red-Green Alliance, because that is critical right now. The Red-Green Alliance, the red is the socialist, the Marxist, the communist. They're making their move all over the country now. And the green, which is the Islamists, they are now making their move. There was a terrorist attack over the weekend in Germany, and there is another terrorist attack that was just broke about 25 minutes ago in France. I'll tell you about it and then why it matters to you coming up in just a second. Every piece of your life is connected. 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

0: All right, there's three stories that I want to get to here, and then I'm going to tie them together with some questions in about 5 minutes, so stand by. But first, let me give you some updates. First, the latest, French police have arrested a man after he attacked three women with knives in Paris. French police detained a man Monday after he attacked three women with knives. The man attacked the three women who were aged 19, 24, and 36 with two kitchen knives, severely wounding two of them. A video aired on the social platform X, verified by Reuters, shows a man with long black hair wearing a cream tracksuit and wielding one big knife in each hand, stabbing and attempting to stab a young woman. It is unclear if the woman was injured. Another part of the video shows the same man lying on the ground, immobilized by bystanders, while the two knives are lying nearby on a pedestrian crossing. "It is Allah who commanded me," the man lying down on the floor said. Nunez said the man had been detained by an off-duty police officer. "I pay tribute to him. It was a courageous act," he said. The motive of the attack is unknown. You rolled your eyes, didn't you? When I said that, you rolled your eyes. I know you did.
1: I did.
0: Okay. The police added they haven't verified the identity of the attacker, and his declarations were incoherent while he was being arrested. So they weren't sure if what a whole world heard on X, where he said, "It was Allah who commanded me," they're not sure if that's what he really said. Okay. I'm going to take you to Berlin in just a second, and then Great Britain, and then here. And I have a series of questions to ask the left. We'll do that in just a second.

0: You know, life doesn't wait. 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
17: 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The peahen is the female. They are not native to the United States, although they thrive in coastal, warmish areas.
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17: 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Again, the peacocks will use it to try to ward off or intimidate trespassers in their territory, but for the most part, the whole thing is to impress the peahens.
16: 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Mm-hmm. Science has discovered semi-recently those vibrations are in lockstep with the peafowl's head feathers that they used to think were just for show, mm-hmm. but now they realize they vibrate at the same intensity and that they can actually, you know, sort of feel when those tail feathers are vibrating in their direction through their head feathers.
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33: It's August 2023, a county government meeting in Pennsylvania's Lehigh Valley. A young woman, early 20s, steps up to the mic to speak.
34: My 2-month-old son was happily drinking milk from his bottle when he quickly started choking, turned blue, and went limp. My boyfriend transported our son to the changing table as I grabbed an anti-choking device and my boyfriend began assembling it. 2 pumps of the device and my son was conscious, gasping for air and coughing up milk.
33: They all went to the ER to make sure the baby was okay.
34: But upon arriving at Lehigh Valley Hospital, the diagnosis quickly became something so different.
33: One of the doctors had a theory.
34: She stated to my father and mother-in-law that we are young, first-time parents who got frustrated with our baby and violently shook him to make him stop crying, and a confession would only make things easier for us.
33: The parents were told to leave the hospital without their son, and he wouldn't come home for 7 whole months.
34: I'm a postpartum mom dealing with the grief and the trauma of my son being ripped from my arms. And I'm a mom who lost everything in less than 24 hours due to one doctor's misdiagnosis. Enough is enough.
33: And then the next person speaks, and the next one. The stories they tell form a pattern of parents walking into a Lehigh Valley hospital to get help for a child, only to leave without them. And the same doctor's name kept coming up again and again. A pediatrician.
35: I ask you, what kind of doctor does this?
33: That's what I wanted to know too. From Serial Productions and the New York Times, I'm Diane Neary. And this is The Preventionist, a story about a doctor and the rise of a powerful field of pediatric medicine.
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0: So right now you have attacks all over the world that are happening. And I believe the Red Green Alliance is a death cult. And I've said it before, but I believe it's a death cult. And if the Democrats and those who vote differently than I do don't start to recognize we're in bed with a death cult here, this is not good. They want total destruction of everything that we hold dear-ish. You don't even have to hold it dear, dear-ish. You like you like your country-ish. You know, you'd like some things to change. And I'm in some ways, I'm like that. I'm a diehard for the Constitution and our history, but I want a lot of things to change. I don't want to go back to the way it was. The way it was doesn't work. Let us hear. But now you have an attack today by an Islamist in France. You have another attack in Germany. Germany's getting really bad. Is it not, Jason?
1: One of the worst, I would say.
0: Yeah. And tell me about the attack this weekend in Germany, in Berlin.
1: So he was already convicted of planning at least one terror attack, but then he was let out conditionally. And he was assigned to complete up to, 26 anti-terrorism or anti-radical classes.
0: Okay. We got a class. Okay. That'll work. Here's the thing. I played for you the audio of the two leaders of the Democrats saying we have no problem with the DSA and they're welcome in this party. Okay. Well, that's interesting, to take that view on things, but okay. I don't know what you have in common with them. And that is the problem. Now, look at what's happening in New York with Mamdani. That is socialists and Islamists working together. That's what happened in Iran. I want to ask the people who are LGBTQI 2 plus, whatever it is. I want to ask you a few questions. First, I'll need to give you a little bit of history because I'm going to give you a name. If you're a socialist, you're a Marxist, you probably know this name. The rest of us don't. September 1978, 52-year-old Frenchman gets off a plane in Tehran. He's got a press pass and a notebook. His name is Michel Foucault. He was the most influential philosopher alive at the time. Everything you recognize now, what's happening in our universities, the theory about power, identity, sexuality, all of it runs back to this guy. He was a gay man in Europe that had just stopped arresting men like him. So he goes to Iran to watch the revolution, and he comes back a total believer. And he files his dispatches with an Italian paper and a French magazine. And what he described was not politics. It was something closer to like the rapture. He had found people willing to walk unarmed into rifles for something they couldn't be talked out of. And he called it political spirituality. Okay. A thing the tired, comfortable West had traded away. These people still had it. Okay. So he goes back in November. And he writes that the whole nation has risen against the whole state. And he meant it as praise. He was warned. And this is the part that matters. That same month, a letter ran in the French press from an Iranian woman writing under the name of Altusa H. She told him plainly that he was romanticizing men who would build a prison. And the ones cheering in the streets, like him, would be the first ones in that prison. And that all these Western intellectuals had a habit of admiring from a distance what other people had to live inside. She wasn't a critic from the right. She was an Iranian woman who could see what was coming. So this philosopher, he answers her. He didn't change his mind. Khomeini then comes home in February. The revolution consolidates in 11 days. Within months, the new courts begin handing down death sentences. And among people that were hung were men convicted of homosexuality. Remember, he's a homosexual in France. One of his big things was France is finally moving to decriminalize this, et cetera, et cetera. And the West was doing that. This is the man who taught the West how to think about sexual freedom. And he had endorsed the government that now is executing homosexuals inside of a year. This is why I warn you, because this is the receipt. We've been here before. Okay. So what does all of this mean? He publishes in 1979, he publishes a piece in Le Monde called It's Useless to Revolt. His defenders say this is his reckoning. And it is a serious essay. It's an argument that the act of rising up against tyranny has worth, even when the thing that follows it is terrible. That you can't tell people who stay on their knees because the future is uncertain. That's not nothing. It's an idea that a decent person can hold. So he's saying, even if it's worth supporting, even if it turns out to be a horrible thing. Okay. But here's what this essay never did. It never named the courts. It never names the hangings. It never says, I was wrong about this part. It's a defense of a revolt in general, published at the exact moment a specific revolt required a specific accounting. So he lives 5 more years. He's at the height of his power, lecturing in Paris and California. He's teaching at Berkeley, California. He's publishing until the month he dies in 1984 in tragic death. He wasn't silenced. He's not ignorant. He never took it back. Now, I was thinking about this last night, and I thought, what should he have written? I mean, here's the paragraph I think he owed the world. And I'm putting words in a dead man's mouth, and I'm telling you I'm doing that, but, and, you know, I don't normally like it, but I think it's worth it in this case. He should have written, I went to Tehran, and I mistook intensity for justice. I saw men willing to die, and I assumed that anyone willing to die for a thing must be right about that thing. I was warned by a woman who lived there, and instead of listening to her, I answered her. The government I praised is now hanging men for what I am. I was wrong. This is not going to end well. They weren't hanging homosexuals before this, and now they are. It's wrong. Not partly, not in hindsight. I was wrong in a way that could have been avoided at the time. And the people who are dead, who would not care what a French professor wrote, deserve, I have to write this. They deserve me standing up and saying I was wrong. That's it. That's all it would have taken. But 9 or 10 sentences. But it never came. Why? You've watched people do this your entire life, and you're seeing it happen right now. An honest mind treats being wrong as information. A weak one treats it as injury. So how is he actually wrong? 3 ways. And they're still on the market today. He judged a movement by how it felt to the people inside instead of by what it would do to the people underneath it. Passion is not a moral argument. Everyone who has ever built a gallows was passionate. He had spent his entire career teaching that Western liberal institutions, the courts, the rights, the rule of law, were masks that power wore. Fine, argue it. But when a movement shows up to tear those institutions down, he had thrown away the only ruler that he had left to measure what replaced them. If everything is a mask, then you can't tell the difference between a constitution and a firing squad. And he was warned. This is not about philosophy. This is about character. It's about intentional self-imposed ignorance or blindness. If you have a chance to talk to a young person or a socialist or anything else, you might have an argument this week. You're going to see a young person marching under a flag flown by men who would put them in prison in the country she or he is marching for. And you're going to want to say something cutting. Don't. If it comes out of your mouth sounding like you don't care what happens to her, then you've lost. And quite honestly, we deserve to lose. I'm not talking about being polite. Some rules. Rules are the difference between winning and getting embarrassed. If you want to win this fight, don't say Palestinians, say Hamas. A people is not a militia. Merge those two words and you're going to lose, because I've done this before. You'll spend the entire week defending yourself instead of making your point. And the person you're trying to reach will never hear the argument at all. There was a terrorist attack from somebody who was a former ISIS. Well, which one was that, Jason? I've lost track of them. There was an ISIS guy who was trying to support ISIS.
1: That was Germany.
0: That was Germany. Yeah. Okay. You know, they will tell you that nobody's marching for a caliphate and blah, blah, blah. But they are. But I wouldn't argue. And don't argue with a group. Argue with a person one at a time. And ask hard questions. Name the country or the region where you, as LGBTQ, could walk down the street holding your partner's hand and not be harassed. Is there anywhere with the Hamas, Hezbollah, Iran, anywhere that you'll feel comfortable, the people you are supporting? If you flew there tomorrow and marched under the same LGBTQ AI 2 plus, whatever it is, what would happen to you? Not what should happen to you, but what happens to you? Can you quote any lines from anybody in this movement where they have promised to protect LGBTQ rights? One line where they have taken a hard stance. Let me ask you this. Have they ever marched for you? Ask those questions and just stop. Let them answer. And when they answer, take it seriously. Because the good ones will have a real reply. And you better be ready for it. The strongest version isn't Hamas is kind to gay people. Nobody. It's this. They'll say, I oppose the killing of civilians, whether or not those civilians would like me or not. And that's a serious moral position. You know, a better one than the alternative. Because a principle that you extend only to people who would extend it back is a trade, and that's not. So just agree with that. And then ask the only question left. Then the opposite of killing, why are you flying their flag? Because opposing a war is not the same as endorsing the men running it, right? Make them defend the endorsement of the people who are running Hamas and Hezbollah and the Palestinian Authority. Because it's not the compassion, it's never the compassion. And if they can't answer, don't spike the ball. Let the silence, you know, Foucault had the silence available to him for 5 years, and he used it to say nothing. We've got a better use. I honestly, it is time for Democrats. It is time for people who are homosexual, have different lifestyles than mine, whatever. It is time to ask yourself serious questions. What happens to me if Glenn Beck's right? What happens to me if they're using me like they did in Iran? What happens then to me, my friends, my lifestyle? What happens? You better think that through. All right, more in just a second. There are some things that you should absolutely never have to become an expert in. You shouldn't have to know how to rewire your house's electrical system, although this weekend I thought I might have to be. 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

0: One of the greatest portrait artists, I believe, of our day is a guy named Mike Malm. And he's a friend of mine. And I was painting this painting of the president's mother a few months ago. And I had like 3 days. And I can't paint that fast. And I asked Mike, can you come over and help me with this? And so he came over and he helped. And it's this beautiful painting. So gave it to the president. I just got a note from the president over the weekend. Glenn, prime location on the way to the White House. Took down, that makes me so happy. Took down President Wilson's wife, Edith, and put up Marianne McLeod Trump. President DJT. I gotta tell you, to know that a painting that I gave the president is there in the White House is amazing. You can see it on tour. Ask the tour guides, apparently. You can see it while you're on tour if you tour the White House. To the fact that it replaced Woodrow Wilson's wife is a dream come true.
1: Incredible.
0: It's an absolute dream come true.

0: Let me tell you something about Medicare that nobody in Washington is going to say out loud. It was not designed for you to understand it. Parts A, B, C, D, enrollment windows, penalties for missing deadlines. 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
6: Update from the president. I'm Lisa Brady, Fox News. President Trump reporting good talks with Iran and a good chance something will happen. This a short time ago, taking questions after an earlier Axios interview suggesting he's not willing to give much time to negotiations. Iran's foreign ministry spokesperson still sounding defiant.
7: We have never allowed and we will never allow the United States to determine when there is war or peace. We will defend ourselves whenever our interests require it.
6: There's been a three-day pause in U.S. strikes on Iran. The U.S. blockade and military buildup continue. The president speaking to reporters on the way to a GM facility in suburban Detroit, expected to focus on his economic agenda and next week's primaries in Michigan, with early voting already underway.
8: There's a hotly contested race for the GOP nomination for the gubernatorial candidate. The president has given his endorsement already to U.S. Representative John James, a Republican. However, his Republican opponent, businessman Perry Johnson, has spent millions on the race, even hosting a Trump tailgate today here in Oakland County, Michigan.
6: Fox's Mike Tobin. The president also looking to boost Mike Rogers, who's unopposed in the GOP Senate primary, but will face the winner of a closely watched Democratic primary, pitting a member of Congress against a progressive challenger. Opening statements in Massachusetts, where Lindsey Clancy is charged in the strangulation deaths of her three young children.
9: Prosecutor Shannon Buckingham said her evidence will show.
10: This was a woman who acted intentionally, rationally, and swiftly to accomplish a very specific goal. To kill.
9: Defense attorney Kevin Reddington said Clancy was depressed and never intended to hurt her kids.
11: She had no motive. She loves her children. She intended to kill herself.

0: 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Remember when social media was truly social?
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5: All right, welcome yet again to 50 Plus, the only weekday show of which I'm aware around here that shares as much as can possibly be crammed into an hour each day, and right in the middle, too, in your lunch hour, about things of interest to folks who've already lived five or six, maybe even seven or eight decades or more, I guess. I bet you I've got some people in their 90s out here. I know when I prep for this show that I don't have to explain things like I'm talking to children, like lots of national television newscasters do. Of course, they don't get to write their own stories, though, like I do. When I bring up a subject, I try to share enough of it to cover it. That's enough for you, whoever you are and however much you want. But I also try to leave you maybe a little hungry to learn more and then form your own opinion about what's going on, whether it's in Iran, in our own Congress, or in places around the city and the state and the country and the world that warrant the attention of wise people who've got book learning, street smarts, or some combination of both. So anyway, here we go. Weather system in the northeastern Gulf of Mexico looks intent on paying us a visit, but according to two solid sources I trust on these matters, this one might be sort of, it's probably going to run out of gas before it has a chance to be much of a threat or a bother around here. I'm presuming we'll get some rain out of it. I'm presuming we'll get a little bit of breeze out of it, neither of which will be unwelcome at this point. I've got no problem in getting a little more rain around here, maybe some slightly cooler days and nights, maybe a little more than a breeze for a day or two. But that's about all I think that we're going to have to worry about so far as tropical weather systems go for the next week or two. This one, by the way, acquired the name Bertha. And honestly, I would guess that Bertha is a name probably nobody younger than 40 has ever heard before. The last time I saw that name was in print decades ago, stamped on the head of a driver in a friend of mine's golf bag. And I know it would have been more appropriate yesterday, but this is the first chance I get with this audience to recap the World Cup, talk about it in past tense. Admittedly, I'm not a huge soccer fan, not because I don't understand the game or that I dislike it for any particular reason, but simply because I didn't grow up with it. My generation, our generation here on 50 Plus, had baseball, we had football, basketball, hockey up in the northern half of the country. Those were our primary professional sports. Over time, though, soccer was introduced, and more and increasingly more youth sports associations adopted it. Then high school teams came along, and then college teams, and now a fairly successful professional presence of soccer in our country for both men and women. And wishes we all might that our World Cup team might someday be more competitive in competition. That day, I'm afraid, is years away. Maybe an entire generation away, because the greatest American athletes are still gravitating toward the sports I mentioned a little earlier. Now, it is true, according to one survey I saw just recently, that soccer has eclipsed baseball as the number three sport in the country. I can see how that's happened, but honestly, I'm not a big fan because I grew up around baseball. That was my sport growing up, and it still is today. Maybe we'll do better at World Cup competition someday, maybe become more competitive. But again, that's a long ways away. And one of the reasons, I think, is because soccer in this country still doesn't pay like the other sports. That's why the best athletes in America are still gravitating toward baseball, football, and basketball. Soccer players, the elite ones anyway, make a ton of money around the world, but it doesn't pay that well here. And that's why all of our best athletes keep going to baseball, football, and basketball, because that's where they can make generational money.

0: enough money in 6 or 8, maybe 10 years in the leagues to take care of heirs who, for several generations, who couldn't spend it all if they tried. I'm entirely convinced, and I think it would be hard to make an argument otherwise, that if almost any American athlete who is in any professional Hall of Fame now had chosen soccer when he or she was maybe 6 years old and devoted as much time to it as they did to the sport they chose, they could have been soccer stars, no doubt about it. And now the quality of the athletes turning to soccer here at the high school and college levels is growing just exponentially. There's a guy here at work who has a son who's an outstanding soccer player and likely to, he may choose to play it professionally when he finishes college. And by then, since he's played since he was a toddler, and because he has a tremendous work ethic, it wouldn't surprise me at all to see him on a future World Cup team. I kind of wish that for that kid. I really do. I've seen in social media posts that his dad puts up how hard that kid works and how good he is. And at his age, I think he's got as good a shot as anybody. Still on World Cup for just a little bit longer, by the way. I saw some guy interviewing on social media fans on their way into one of the matches, I don't know where, and asking what they paid for their tickets. And the numbers were just staggering. 20 grand, 50,000. One guy's ticket cost him six figures. For more than 100 grand, I want to stay in the team hotel. I want to ride over to the stadium on the team bus. I want to have dinner with the team. And then I want to watch the whole match from the sidelines. It's really interesting the way people all over the world, where they choose to spend their money. And I don't begrudge any of them at all their decisions to drop that kind of dough on a ticket to a soccer match if that's where they want to spend it. Kind of similar in many ways to the way Americans pay to watch the Super Bowl every year. And one plus for soccer is that they don't have clock stoppages during the matches, which means that they don't have as many commercials to show. You get to see a lot more action. My gut tells me that commercials during World Cup matches cost a pretty penny. Anyway, we'll talk about soccer some more in, in 2030. And on the way out from this segment, New Promise Neuropathy. They've got a clinic already. There are 8 or 10 of them in Dallas-Fort Worth. But here, they've got a clinic on Steubner Airline, and they're opening one down in Missouri City. And I didn't have the address yet from the client, but I passed the new store and saw the signage up. 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
0: All right, welcome back to this week's edition of 50 Plus. Well, this day's edition of 50 Plus, anyway. If you haven't heard yet, Sonny Hostin, the host of The View, played the Do You Know Who I Am game with police after they detained her 30-something-year-old son for being too close to train tracks or something like that. He was in a place he wasn't supposed to be, okay? And I honestly believe her son, who's a teacher, he's a Harvard graduate, physical training of choice is running, got no criminal record, no encounters with the police in his life, and as you would imagine, and his explanation for being where he was, for getting where he got, was that he went through an open gate on which the no trespassing sign wasn't visible when he ran through. Anyway, police arrive and he is where he is. And so he does what most celebrities' adult children living at home with a well-known TV personality mother would do. He calls his mom. And oh, wait, before that, he lets the police know before they even ask anything. Oh, yeah, by the way, my mom's a lawyer. Well, actually, she's a former federal prosecutor and current co-host past 10 years or so of The View. And on the phone with the officers, she reminds them several times of her former position before she finally shows up on the scene. In the end, her son was released to her. And my gut says this thing goes away before it goes anywhere else. And that probably is the right way to handle it, truth be told. This guy's got no record, no shady past, but he sure did pull that "do you know who my mom is" card quickly. Harvard grad, an educator. I'm really confident that if he had just stopped and talked to the police and explained exactly what he did, how it happened, my gut tells me they would have all ended up just shaking hands and he would have walked out and never come back to that place again without having to bother his mom. Here's a little story I wanted to include in today's program. It's from across the Atlantic Ocean. And this is the only reason I use these stories from Europe are because they are precursors to what's going on around here. There, if there's 1 to 20 steps in losing your country, there's several steps ahead of us in doing that. And I'm hoping that by sharing these stories, it will open some eyes and people will stop thinking, oh, those people are okay. They just want to come over here and become Americans. No, they don't. No, they don't. And here's what's going on over in Great Britain right now. They just put in a socialist as their prime minister. Andy Burnham's his name. And he is the seventh, count them, seven prime ministers of the United Kingdom in 10 years. Nothing like instability to enable strangers to get a nose under the tent, right? Between that and the increasing presence of illegal immigrants over there, who get away with literally a lot, it won't be long before that country goes down for the last time. I've seen stories and seen videos wherein the immigrant who has done something really, really bad is portrayed as the victim. Sounds a little familiar over here sometimes too, doesn't it? Well, the innocents are portrayed as the victims and the victims portrayed as the innocents when the police show up. There are a lot of things you can and can't do, say, suggest, even telepathically to immigrants in parts of Europe without becoming in trouble yourself. And that's upside down. And in a more recent just dumbing down of that entire country and capitulating to the immigrants, there is a move underway over there to disallow access by anyone to the criminal offenses committed by and records kept of immigrants. I guess if you're a British citizen, they can look at your criminal record all they want. But if you're an immigrant, nobody can see what you've done while you're there. That is about as upside down and backwards as anything could get. All right, that's enough of that bad stuff. Let's take a minute and talk about something better, certainly a lot better and a lot more practical in these days and times. The excellent idea, it comes from a life-saving application for drones. There is a drone called the JX-6A, and in a nutshell, it's an old-school life ring that's got four big drone blades on it. So that lifeguards and really any boat owner who wants to own one, they're not cheap, believe me, but if you own a big fancy boat and you got big fancy people on your boat and one of them falls off, you'll be glad you have one of these. And what you can do is very quickly deploy this drone and send it and the life ring that it is made from basically to provide flotation in minimal time so that rescuers can reduce their own risks on the way to retrieve the victim. They're pricey, like I said, but look at it this way. That thing, the JX-6A drone, doesn't cost as much as a funeral. Okay, back to the news. In Texas news specifically, and I heard a little bit about it this morning, and I had this ready to go yesterday, but I didn't get to it. Governor Abbott has ordered agencies to crack down on something, actually I talked about it this past week now that I think about it, and that is something called birth tourism, where, as advertised on billboards around and along the southern border of our state, in both English and Spanish, mind you, that's what it's called when people enter our country illegally or otherwise to have a baby, which then automatically becomes an American citizen. Abbott said that Texas, quote, will not tolerate the exploitation of our immigration laws by individuals traveling to the United States illegally or under false pretenses to give birth and secure citizenship for their child, end quote. These billboards ought to be coming down because of this new crackdown, and anyone found to be advertising, soliciting, engaging, or is engaging in or assisting with any of this is going to face some pretty hefty charges. Abbott also said, and I have to agree, quote, U.S. citizenship is not for sale, end quote. Oh, and by the way, while I'm thinking about it, because if I don't say it, I'll forget it. If you've listened to 50 Plus long enough, you know my mind tends to wander. I might get on a subject for 30 seconds, then it'll remind me of something I had for lunch yesterday, and I'll share that, and then I'll do something political, and then I'll kind of lose track of what I was talking about in the beginning. That's just the way my brain works, and I hope it doesn't bother you. I do tend to hop around from thing to thing to thing, and with a seemingly no rhyme or reason, but in the end, what I'm trying to do, as always, is just give you enough information on as many topics as I can that are relevant in the time, or maybe just for some reason need to be brought up again. Not to say that that's the final word on any of this, but like I try to explain as many times as I can, what I'm trying to do is encourage my listeners to do some research on their own. I want to open the book for you, but I'm not going to read it to you. Does that make sense? I want to read the foreword for you. I want to encourage you to go check it out for yourself. We are a generation that learned from doing, learned from reading, learned from being taught by people who didn't have any political agenda or any other ideologies they wanted to cram into their lesson plans. We learned from teachers, and that's probably the last generation of teachers who had nothing to do in the classroom except teach. They weren't required to read books that made them uncomfortable or made their students uncomfortable. They weren't required to send things home for signatures that the parents didn't want to sign. They just taught us, and we learned. Okay, I really have made a commitment to myself and to the radio station here to try to stay on time. So I'll stop here, pause, and tell you about New Promise Neuropathy, where patients get the individual treatment they're going to need and that they deserve. If you want to take the grandkids to the zoo again and walk around without your feet starting to hurt and you having to sit down for 20 minutes, maybe you just want to dance one more time with the person you married a long, long time ago. At New Promise Neuropathy, your care team is going to identify the source of that pain, that numbness, tingling or burning, whatever you're getting in your feet or your hands, and then they're going to put you on a path to correct that with non-invasive, holistic methods that are proven and have been proven over many years now. 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
13: I'm Lauren Simonetti, and this is the Fox Business Report.
15: Stocks are mixed in afternoon trading. The Dow has pulled back from earlier bigger gains, but is still higher. Markets are getting some reprieve after the Trump administration paused plans to escalate its war in Iran. The Nasdaq is under pressure and is lower as chip stocks lose ground on concerns about competition from China. China-based chip maker CXMT went public today in Shanghai with its stock jumping more than 450%. The move is leading to a sell-off of semiconductor and memory chip makers. U.S. oil prices prices have moderated, easing inflation fears, with West Texas Intermediate crude around $83 a barrel. Energy stocks are falling as oil prices fall, though shares of airline and cruise operators are jumping as crude retreats. Tech is the worst performing sector, while healthcare and consumer staples are gaining. That's your Fox Business Report. I'm Hillary Barsky, invested in you.
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0: All right, welcome back to 50 Plus. As always, thanks for listening. I truly do appreciate it on this fairly typical summer day, I would suppose. And that's probably why so many people are watering around this big city of ours. And according to my next guest, actually overwatering their Texas plants. To explain why a little wilting isn't a bad thing, I will bring in gardening expert and HoseLink brand ambassador, Annie Morton. Welcome aboard, Annie.
8: Thanks so much for having me, Doug.
0: Oh, it's my pleasure. So right off the bat, let's make a couple of people squirm by just saying out loud what I read a few days ago from Aubrey, and that is your contention that far more Texans overwater their gardens than underwater them, despite our heat around here. You can't blame us when it's 101 degrees and the leaves start to wilt. That's just it's a reflex. Oh my God, the plants are dying. We've got to go drown them. What's going on with this?
8: It's a perfectly natural response, isn't it? Because you see something, you know, it feels like it's failing, and so you want to jump in and fix it. But I think what we need to be conscious of is that for a lot of plants, when they start to wilt in the afternoon, it is a response to the heat, but it's more of a protective measure. So in the same way as, you know, your body might sweat and things like that, I think plants actually wilt so that they can protect themselves. So it's the plant's way of limiting their exposure to the sun and limiting their water loss. And so actually the best time to really check in on your plants is either in the early evening or first thing in the morning, just to see how they're really, really faring. Because often what you'll see is, you know, I see it with my hydrangeas all the time, that afternoon sun, they're drooping, they're starting to look pretty sad. And then I take a look at them the next morning and they've actually perked right back up again overnight. Because they're not stressed anymore.
0: You know, it's fascinating that you mentioned that because I'd never looked at a plant. Let's say, take any broadleaf plant. I don't know a lot of plant names, so I'm just going to describe them. So some big broadleafed plant, okay? And in the morning, it looks great. And in the afternoon, it looks shriveled up. Well, what that shriveling is doing is minimizing the direct exposure to sunlight of that leaf, is it not?
8: Absolutely, that's what it's doing. It's doing, you know, the same as if you or I would have put on a long sleeve shirt on a hot day. We're actually, you know, we're not making ourselves hotter, we're protecting ourselves from the sun. And so that's really what those plants are doing. And so it can be a bit difficult because some plants, we could get a bit technical here. Now, some plants, whether the leaves curl upward or downward can be a sign of whether it's overwatered or underwatered.
0: Okay.
8: But rather than, I think, you know, that can get a bit tricky to think too hard about. So what I like to do and kind of what's common practice is to really just test the soil. So generally what you'll hear is people will refer to the two knuckle test, which is that you can just kind of insert a finger into the soil about 2 inches. And if it's still dry at that depth, then at that point you definitely, you know, if it's still dry, you need to water it. If it's cool and moist, then you can hold off. Now, depending on your soil type, you know, if you've got some in-ground beds or your lawn, I know for myself, I'm in Charlotte, North Carolina, so we've got a pretty firm clay soil. So trying to, you know, I feel like it'd take me all day trying to get my finger two inches into the ground. So you can also just use, you know, something like a wooden skewer.
0: Okay.
8: Something where you can really just kind of look at it and see if there's any moisture that's kind of sticking to the sides there. It's almost like checking if a cake's ready.
0: Yeah.
8: For any bakers out there, you're popping that skewer in to see if there's any moisture that comes out with it. So again, if it's coming out completely dry, then it's definitely ready for a water. But if you do see that there's still some moisture in there, then you can hold off.
0: Okay. And so what some of my people in the neighborhood see as impending doom for their plants is really just the way the plant's way of waiting till the sun goes down. I have a pop quiz for you here. Okay, so you talk about how these leaves are wrinkling up, and that's protecting them from the sun. So does that mean that as I continue to get older and get more wrinkles, I don't have to put on sunscreen?
8: I'm no doctor, but I am from Australia, and let me tell you,
0: you
8: should be wearing sunscreen till the day you die.
0: I know. And here's a question I've never heard asked or answered, and I suspect that you're going to give me the right answer. Does the humidity in our air down here in Houston give garden plants enough moisture to get through even any part of a summer Sunday?
8: You would hope. We've also got some pretty full-on humidity over where I am.
0: Mm-hmm.
8: I think the reality is it'll leave you with some nice morning dew.
0: Yeah,
8: but
0: right.
8: it's not going to give you that deep watering that you want. So in terms of, you know, how do we get that moisture in our soil that I've talked about? And that's to water quite deeply but infrequently. So instead of kind of walking around every morning and giving everything a blast with the hose, what you actually want to be doing is, say, every couple of days, every 2 to 3 days through a really big heat wave, is just get out and give everything a really good drenching. So you actually want to, you know, whether it's, I guess, you know, 2 to 3 times a week, making sure that everything's getting a really good water then, because then that's going to give it way more water to work with than just the dew. Mm-hmm. From your humidity.
0: Oh, yeah.
8: And then it's also going to encourage the roots of your plants to grow further down into the ground where your ground's going to hold more water. So those little spritzes and relying just on the humidity is what leaves quite shallow root systems, and that leaves your plants pretty susceptible to heat stress. So if you're doing a deeper watering session 2 to 3 times a week, that's what's really going to encourage your plants to grow a nice, deep, healthy root system. And that's what will see you through those real kind of dog days of summer.
0: Oh, boy, yeah. We were at 100 yesterday. We're looking at 101 today. And it's just brutal. How long? You talk about shorter sessions and longer sessions. With the average sprinkler system hitting 5 or 6 stations around the yard, how long for each one of those?
8: That's really going to depend on your water flow. Because
0: right.
8: every sprinkler system is going to be a bit
0: true.
8: Different, you know,
0: okay.
8: from a movable sprinkler to an in-ground system and things like that. So I don't want to go giving you, the wrong information out, because everything will definitely depend on kind of your home water yeah. pressure and the products that you're using. But one thing that I would recommend is just getting everything set up on a timer so that you can do a little trial and error.
0: Right.
8: So, you know, run your system or run your sprinkler for 20 minutes
0: mm-hmm.
8: and, you know, or for 40 minutes.
0: Right.
8: And then do that finger test or that skewer test and kind
0: yeah.
8: of see how far down that water's actually gotten.
0: Mm-hmm.
8: Come back and check it the next day, you know, did that moisture hold? Was that enough? And then that way you can kind of trial and error it a little bit. I know with hose, we have a handful of timers. There's a manual one, or my favorite, we actually have an automatic rain sensor one as well. So if it rains, it doesn't run your sprinkler system. If it doesn't rain, it's, you know, it's all set and mm-hmm. programmed. But so you run your trial and error and then find really what works for you. And then you're able to really kind of set and forget. And I just think that convenience of being able to automate something, I think having convenient tools is just the number one lifesaver, because if you can make watering and taking care of your garden easy, you're just more likely to do it.
0: Yeah. Where does HoseLink come into all this? Talk about that for a minute.
8: Sure. So we focus on convenient and durable products for your mm-hmm. garden. So all of our products are really designed with convenience in mind. So if you've heard of us before, it's probably from our retractable hose reel, which instead of having to manually coil your hose, you have to deal with kind of tangles and kinks and things on the drum. It's just a nice, smooth, spring-loaded retraction. So with that, it'll follow you out around the garden, and then you just give it a little tug and it goes back into its housing nice and easily. And then we've since expanded on that. We've got a whole range of gardening tools, raised garden beds, solar lights, things like that. So everything you can think of to make your time out in the garden a little bit easier, a little bit more enjoyable.
0: I like the enjoyable part. I like the easy part even more than the enjoyable, I think. So, Annie Morton, thank you so very much. I really do appreciate it.
8: Thanks so much, Doug.
0: Oh, it's been my pleasure. All right. Okay. 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
10: What's happening, fellow sports fans? It's Andy West. Let's take a look back on this day in sports history, July 27th. We'll start off today in 1984. Pete Rose of the Montreal Expos records the 3,053rd single of his career, passing Ty Cobb for the most all time. He went up against his former teammate Steve Carlton of the Phillies. Rose singled in the third inning of a 6-1 victory to break Cobb's record. Today in 1986, two 300 game winners faced each other as Don Sutton hurled six strong innings to outpitch Tom Seaver and give the California Angels a 3-0 victory over the Red Sox. And today in 2015, the Arizona Cardinals hire Jen Welter to coach inside linebackers through their upcoming training camp and preseason. The Cardinals say Welter is believed to be the first woman to hold a coaching position of any kind in the NFL.
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17: In 2005, investigators in Palm Beach, Florida began uncovering a dark secret.
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17: 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That man was Jeffrey Epstein, and he had set up a system designed to bring him underage girls. Local police and the federal government would investigate and, by their count, find dozens of victims. Epstein would become one of the world's most infamous predators, a man who could have faced decades in prison but served just 13 months in his own wing of a county jail.
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17: 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Truth and Lies, Jeffrey Epstein.
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0: All right, welcome back to the fourth and final segment of 50 plus for this day, this Friday afternoon. Bright and sunny after yesterday's version of it, which was accompanied by Tropical Storm Bertha, who turned out to be quite the lightweight, which just happens to be exactly what we were wishing for and praying for, frankly, around my house. I don't mind praying at all that storms don't hurt anybody, don't tear stuff up. I know that's going to happen eventually, but the longer we can postpone it, the better as far as I'm concerned. And if praying's going to help, then by gosh, I'm going to pray about it. Leaning over toward Iran for a minute or two more, I'm having a little difficulty at this point understanding how, after we've had to keep going back and bombing military targets seemingly every day for quite some time now, I'm having a hard time with figuring out how or why we haven't pretty much hit almost every military target they've got. I understand that we're being exceptionally careful about collateral damage, and I applaud our armed forces for being able to blow up a hangar full of drones without spilling a drop of tea from the cup on a table next door. That's precision, and that greatly reduces collateral damage, and I'm all for that. I also understand that the Iranians have miles and miles of tunnels underground, too, though, where they store stuff, and we haven't been able to get in and blow all that up just yet. But somehow, some way, as President Trump said a few times lately, we do need to finish the job, and we need to do it pretty quickly. And in the end, I suppose, that's not really easy to do when you're dealing with a regime that has no concerns whatsoever over the well-being of its own people. They've never lived up to an agreement with anyone, not a single shred of honesty, and for several decades now, all they've done is annoy everybody around them. And between them and their wannabe army, the Houthis, the terrorists over there, they are forcing upon the region an escalation that they're not going to be able to stop. Speaking of hot messes that can't be stopped, by the way, the Cyclospora outbreak seems to be settling out a little bit, but not before the left had a chance to blame. You want to take a wild guess what the left is blaming for causing the Cyclospora outbreak? How about climate change? Yeah, this stuff is caused by it's a human poop problem. It's not a climate problem at all. And yet they just couldn't resist the chance to feed into the news stream this ridiculous notion, which I'm sure many of their useful idiots will just lap up like dog food to a dog. this notion that climate change caused the cyclospora outbreak. I don't know where, I don't know who makes this stuff up, but the only thing more preposterous than making up a story that cyclospora outbreak, that's this horrible, horrible affliction, if you will, is caused by climate change. The only thing more preposterous is that there are actually people, grown men and women, who believe that. It makes about as much sense as saying that earthquakes are caused by donuts. Let's shift back over to some good news, by the way. I saw this yesterday, and I just couldn't help but share it today because it's groundbreaking medical news once again. And in the 12 years I've done this show, I've gotten to cover some really, really amazing things, and this qualifies. A man paralyzed from the neck down is now able to pet his dog and feed himself and more, I'm sure, after surgery that was performed on him, a double neural bypass. I don't even really know how to explain that. Essentially, what they've done is connect his brain to a computer, and that has enabled him to tell the computer, use his brain, which is still purely functional, to tell the computer what it wants his arm to do, and it happens. He's regained sensation, regained function in one of his arms, and even when the computer is turned off, he can still pass those instructions somehow. That I really don't understand. But the possibilities are just endless, really. And like any of these stories about great medical breakthroughs, science remains a very long way from these procedures becoming run-of-the-mill. But they do shine a really bright light of hope on people whose outlook wouldn't have been nearly so bright otherwise. And, you know, as luck would have it, there's a third outdoors-related story that I want to tell on 50 Plus this morning. And I'm going to talk about probably all three of them tomorrow on my outdoors show, tomorrow or Sunday, when I'm over on KBME in the morning. This one is about people who lived 4,000 years ago. But it's still pretty interesting to any of us who have any fascination whatsoever with the outdoors and with hunters and gatherers and whatnot, and traditional roles. Just kind of throw all that out the window and hear this. From the Good News Network, the story, the items that were found in the burial tombs of Egyptian princesses were thought by some of the people who originally found them to be just tools that happened to be lying around and kind of putting stuff in there that maybe didn't belong. Other people thought they might be just symbolic. But now, after a whole lot of discussion over pints, I'm sure, and also some very, very detailed research into the mummies that were found in these tombs, in these burial chambers, they have determined that not only do they know that these were princesses who were in there, but it turns out that based on their muscular structure and the way their bones attach to their muscles and whatnot, they have deduced somehow that these women, these princesses, were skilled archers in their time. Some of that deduction comes from the things they found, of course, like bows and arrows. But as I said, the rest was from studying very closely their bodies, which showed that muscle attachment that is required for people to draw and hold bows. They didn't have compound bows back then. This would have all been just straight up a stick and a string. And it took a lot of muscle to hold long enough to aim and get that done. There are even some bone fractures, little small bone fractures that are indicative of overuse of certain muscles and limbs and whatnot. Just fascinating. It really is. Who knows? Maybe I would say if they weren't the first female bow hunters, they certainly were among the first. I've still got a little time here, and there's one I want to mention. A guy named Tom McKeevick, out in California, actually, working at a senior center, and is, after working there a long time, quite a senior himself. This guy, I think this past week or so, I don't know exactly when it was, but he just turned the corner on 50 years at that job without ever taking a single sick day. I'm not sure how that's possible, but some of us are just born with healthy genes, I guess, and the good sense not to eat or drink stuff that'll make you sick. My father-in-law passed a couple of years ago in his late 90s, and to my knowledge and from what I've heard, never spent a night in a hospital or took any prescription meds in his life. That's just crazy. But it happened. The story goes that his mother gave him a spoonful of castor oil every morning. So maybe that has something to do with it. Who knows? You never know. So that's why it's important, as far as I'm concerned, to just enjoy every day we get on the way to wherever our road's going to come to an end. And lastly, before we have to go, on a money-saving note for the country, Treasury Secretary Scott Bessent announced recently that the Trump administration is going to require individuals who are sending money overseas to disclose whether they're receiving public assistance. That throws a big blanket over millions of people who are in this country right now, many of them illegally. But legal or not, if you are sending money abroad while you're receiving public assistance from our country, that's going to put a big red flag over your name. And in a lot of cases, these people are going to be barred from sending that money out of our country if they are at the same time accepting money from U.S. taxpayers. You can bet your last nickel the left's going to have a field day with this, but I think it makes a lot of sense. If you've got enough money to wire it overseas, you got enough money to take care of yourself. That's going to wrap it up for 50 Plus today. Thank you all for listening. I really do appreciate it. Go outside, have some fun. It's sunshiny for a change. And if you do something outdoorsy, give me a call and tell me about it over on Sports Talk 790. I'll be there at 7 o'clock tomorrow morning. Thanks again.
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6: Convicted killer changes his mind. I'm Lisa Brady, Fox News. The man who admitted killing four university students in Idaho, Brian Koberger, wants to take back his guilty plea, just filing the paperwork to begin the process nearly a year after being sentenced to life in prison without parole.
22: Obviously, a bombshell development with this case, and we're going to have to see how this moves forward and what happens here.
6: Fox's Max Gordon, in a statement to the New York Times, Koberger calls it self-evident that justice was not served in the case, also calling the state's narrative a work of fiction.
22: Clearly, he was, not satisfied with his legal defense. He feels that he was essentially pushed into this guilty plea, misled into confessing to the killings. You have to really feel for the family members.
6: The four students were stabbed to death in an off-campus house. Koberger's guilty plea avoided the possibility of a death sentence if the case had gone to trial. A new statement just posted by Savannah Guthrie in the search for her mother, Nancy.
23: It has been months since our mom was taken from us.
6: Renewing the family's plea to bring her home.
23: The world can be a cruel and unforgiving place, and I know that you have tried to do things the right way. So I'm asking you, begging you, to do the right thing now. Make the right choice. Help us find her. Tell us where to look for her.
6: Adding, it's never too late to do the right thing. Nancy Guthrie's been missing from her Arizona home since early February. Optimism from President Trump on Iran.
24: You know, we're having good talks, so we'll see what happens. I think there's a good chance that something could happen. And if it does, good. If it doesn't, we go back to doing what we were doing 2 days ago.
6: This after a pause in fighting over the weekend. The president now in Michigan for an event at a GM facility. 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

0: trace evidence testing on the gun found at the scene still underway. In Chicago, Jeff Manasso, Fox News.
1: A wildfire fight continues in Europe, where there have been mass evacuations.
2: An area four times the size of Paris has burned in France's southwest Gironde region, but there are signs the massive wildfire's destruction has slowed. The situation there described as globally stable. 250,000 people have been evacuated. President Emmanuel Macron holds an emergency meeting today, promising to rebuild and repair. Meanwhile, in Spain, wildfires are burning out of control near Madrid. There have also been evacuations in the southern Valencia region. Europe is currently enduring a historic summer of extreme temperatures, resulting in thousands of heat-related deaths.
1: Fox's Jonathan Savage. Right now, the Dow's up 151. I'm Lisa Brady, Fox News.
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9: All right, happy Monday. Welcome to our show today. We are going to do a little follow-up. Because I happen to be a big fan, at least I used to be a big fan. I'm a big fan of museums in general. But I used to be a big fan of the Smithsonian until, of course, the Smithsonian fell into the hands of so many different woke directors and tour guides and everything else that's going on there. Last week, you may recall that the museum director of the Washington, D.C. facility of the Smithsonian. They've got multiple museums. But the Washington, D.C. director was testifying in front of the U.S. House about some of the displays that they had there and some of their depictions of U.S. history, which many historians do not find accurate, at least those who are not woke historians don't find accurate. But just to refresh your memory before we give you the update, here is Tim Burchett, questioning the director, Director Hartig, of the Smithsonian Institution.
10: Okay, gender and sexuality are highlighted by your museum. The poster behind me shows an exhibit called Entertainment Nation on display now. Do you think these exhibits behind me are appropriate for children?
11: So I recognize some of the images from Entertainment Nation and from, I think, some other sources. But let me, I think, tell you what I think is most important.
10: Ma'am, you have pictures of bondage. You have some overtly sexual things up there. You have transgendered folks. I assume that's what they are. And some, I don't care who it is. I don't care who it is. It's still not a fan, I can tell you that. But in another exhibit, a six-year-old girl asked why she doesn't have male genitalia. Do you really think that content is appropriate for children? I mean, do you think little girls have penises? I mean, let's get to the basics of this. Do you think that's appropriate?
11: So, sir, I believe the exhibition and project you're referring to is Girlhood, It's Complicated, which was a temporary exhibit in our museum that closed, I believe, in 2020.
10: Ma'am, I didn't ask you that. I asked you, do you think, is it appropriate? Yes.
9: And, of course, she never did answer that question. It's RuPaul! You could hear that in the background. That's RuPaul. I don't care how it is. He's, who that is, he says, yeah, do you think this is appropriate for kids? And, of course, what she was going to say was, well, you know, we do have signs that say some of these things are for adults, kind of a thing. You know, but the displays, it's not even those displays that concern me as much as just the way U.S. history is depicted these days at some of these government-run museums. These are our taxpayer dollars that support these museums that make these things possible. Yeah, we spend millions upon millions of dollars every year, you know, in order to be able to fund this thing. It's a weird relationship. It's a public-private partnership.

0: and we, the public, are the ones that are financially supporting this. That private group runs the Smithsonian, and evidently they run the Smithsonian however they want to. But evidently there are some steps that are being taken care of. For one thing, Representative Brandon Gill speaking out, the Texas representative, he is in favor of just going through there and lopping some heads. Some people need to be fired. That's number one. And number two, evidently the president has ordered some signs to be posted outside of the Smithsonian Institute. Here is Representative Brandon Gill.
1: You know, I think if you zoom out, the American people are so sick of seeing the left take control of iconic American institutions like the Smithsonian Institution. The American people want to go to visit Washington, D.C., and go to these museums, yes, and see objective American history. They want to see a museum that's funded by taxpayers that is promoting patriotism, that promotes American ideals and values, and instead they get this kind of woke nonsense. So that's what we're trying to do, is to say, listen, we're done with this. You're no longer going to denigrate America, denigrate the American people, and promote values that most people in this country find repulsive. We're going to return to the core purpose of the Smithsonian Institution, yes, which is to promote history and to teach people things.
2: Here's an executive order from President, yep, Trump. He says the Secretary of Interior shall install temporary signage along the NPS maintained sidewalks and walkways used by the public to access the museum. Such signage shall notify visitors that the museum exhibits should be renovated, consistent with the findings of the reports, and direct visitors to locations and resources for accurate information regarding America's history. In other words, there are signs outside of the museum now being put up by President Trump saying, the stuff in here isn't accurate. Let me tell you where you can get accurate stuff. I like that he's doing that, but it's not enough, right?
1: Well, I think it's a great first step,
2: it
1: and I'm
2: sure
1: glad
2: is.
1: That he's being very clear with the American people that we're not going to tolerate this anymore. You know, ultimately, what I think we need to see is the museum clean house. I mean, I want to see Director Hardik fired. I think most of their staff probably need to be fired as well. We need to replace them with people who actually do revere American history and, as you mentioned, want to inspire the American people. But what I will say is, this is the first time I think that we've had a president who takes this, mm-hmm, stuff seriously, who doesn't, yeah, just look the other way and allow the left to continue their long march through the institutions and continue shoving leftism down our throats and down the throats of our children. And, yeah, I think that's what is so refreshing about the president here.
0: Representative Brandon Gill, isn't that wild? We're putting disclaimer signs outside of the Smithsonian. Yeah, just so you know, what you're going to go in there and see, some of that stuff isn't even close to being accurate. Here's where you can go to get the accurate information. Who would have thought you'd have to do that with something like the Smithsonian Institute? Is that crazy or what? Put up disclaimer signs in order to protect people from the contents of what they are about to see. I guess you really kind of have to do that, because at the end of the day, the vast majority of people who just don't pay attention to this kind of stuff are going to go in and they're going to assume that everything they're seeing is completely accurate, right? It's the Smithsonian. It's got to be accurate. No, it doesn't. It doesn't at all. All right, quick little break. Back with more in a moment. Jimmy Barrett, AM 950, KPRC.
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0: The rescheduled White House Correspondents' Dinner was over the weekend. The president went. Everything went fine. Well, everything went fine from the standpoint of everybody showed up, everybody did their thing. The progressive, and that's most of the media, the progressive left didn't like the president's presentation. And I'll be honest, it was a little bit insulting. It was intended to be against certain people. He referred to Democrats as Democrats. He went after Ilhan Omar and some other politicians on the progressive left. Not that they don't deserve to be gone after. It's just that you've got to realize, you know, with the audience that's there, that they're all relatively supportive because they don't like Trump. But you know what? I don't think Trump cares about that. He knows they don't like him. He's going to say whatever he wants to say anyway. All right, I'm here. I get to say whatever I want to say to you folks. I'm going to go ahead and say it. So we might as well share some examples. Here is President Trump White House Correspondents' Dinner tackling both Ilhan Omar and the Democrats.
25: It's becoming such a horrible and dangerous location that Ilhan Omar, one of my favorites, and her brother are thinking about moving together, very much in love. The video surfaced recently of Ilhan giving a speech referring to World War II as World War XI. And they asked her about that. She still thought she got it right. But I'm not surprised because she's a low IQ person. And she's also a very dishonest person. And she ought to get the hell out of our country. She shouldn't be here. She shouldn't be in our country. She also calls her brother husband number one. Omar is reportedly being investigated for fraud. She revised her net worth. I was shocked to see that she was worth much more than $30 million. And then when the press got on her, she revised it slightly downward to less than 18,000. So she went from much more than 30 million to 18,000. And I know Democrats, and the word Democrat is something that's come into fashion. I changed the E with a U, and most people don't know that dumb has a B, so we don't have to worry about that. It's very quiet. I thought it was quite good, but I haven't gotten much credit for that. Fake news, good. Pocahontas, good. I won't say Lion Ted because he's on my side. I don't talk about past conquests, but we have a lot of them. I won't talk about them. They got a whole table full of Republicans there. They're saying, no, don't mention my frickin' name, will you please? But we've had a lot of good names. But the Democrats are there to destroy wealth. And honestly, they've gone absolutely crazy. Gavin Newsom's not only a man who really wants to run for president, he's doing a bad job running a state. You can't have somebody like a J.B. Pritzker, who I understand is not president, sadly, but some people say, never use the fat word. And I don't. I would never call anybody fat. I have my own problems, you know? It's not like I'm perfect. Sir, in the back, don't call him a fat pig, okay? I'm sticking up for him. Don't call him you. You can't do that, sir. You can't call J.B. Pritzker, fat pig, please. All right? Thank you very much. I appreciate it.
0: Strikes me as a little bit uncomfortable. Now, is that because nobody's laughing? Because they don't get the jokes? Is that because there are more statements of insult than they are actually jokes? I mean, Don Rickles made a pretty good living for a long, long time with put downs. He put everybody down. And and he was funny as hell. Everybody and the people laughed at him. Nobody was laughing at the White House correspondent, or at least not at those comments. Okay, so as long as we're on that tack, let's see who else. Who else can the president go after? Let's see. How about if he goes after Don Lemon and Bruce Springsteen?
25: But we had a contest for who had the lowest ratings and the lowest IQ on television. And that was actually Don Lemon, I think. You know, when I said that, he's the dumbest man on television. I said, you know, when you say some things, you never make a comeback. It's not like, oh, gee, hey, Don, let's have dinner some night. But I know what I'm saying. And then you have Bette Midler and Jane Fonda actually held a concert to protest the first UFC fight. They didn't want to see the fight. And very few people want. They held an event. Like three people showed up. And given the choice between seeing some of the really beat up faces of the UFC, almost everyone chose the people in the UFC. It was between the two of them of the UFC. And what about Bruce Springsteen? What the hell happened to that guy? He looks like hell. I don't care what anyone says. I'm not supposed to say. I'm sure he doesn't like the way I look, but I don't look so bad. But in a recent concert, Bruce, all he did was talk politics. He ought to run for office. That'd be interesting. But all he talked about, he made four political speeches in his three-hour show. The tour has been renamed Bored in the USA.
0: See, that's funny. I would have left the audio up there for the laugh track, but there's no laughing. Maybe he should have worked with the laugh track. Maybe that would have helped. But there was laugh. I mean, I want to say that, you know, he bombed by a stretch of the imagination. It's the audience. It's the audience. You're talking to a bunch of progressive media elites who really don't like you. You know, you got to give the man credit for even going in there in front of those people and doing this. You know, most presidents in his position wouldn't do it. In fairness, he did get some laughter. At least he did when he was talking about people like Caroline Leavitt. Here's more towards the opening when things were going a little bit better.
25: And congratulations are also in order for our favorite White House press secretary, Caroline Leavitt, who just had her second child. You and your husband. She's great. She's done a fantastic job. We all love her. She's done a fantastic job. She's another one. She can be nasty. But sometimes she has no choice, right? But Caroline may have one of the hardest jobs in the White House. She has to deal with all of you all of the time. And you can be very difficult. You can be very, very difficult people. But I'm probably being a little bit oversensitive. Sometimes I really do think that some of you don't like me. In fact, I read a report, I get 93% negative publicity. 93%. So how the hell did I win the election by so much? Think of it. I don't think that's true. I can't believe it's 93. In the 80s, maybe, but not 93. But this place is the really the largest group of Trump derangement syndrome people ever put together at one time, I suspect. Some of you are lucky that our last dinner was cut short because I had brought with me what would possibly have been. I'm telling you, I had something. I was going to go after you. I feel so badly doing this. It's got to be such a letdown. Oh, yay, yay. But your lives were really in danger the last time for an opposite reason. But on the plus side, your careers were saved and...
0: Your careers were saved, at least. See, start off strong. All right, let's move on. That's the Trump at the Correspondents' Dinner. We had a conversation this morning. This is a little bit more of a local story. And it kind of goes along. Maybe I should play this in our first segment. Kind of goes along with the Smithsonian conversation here. We've got a lot of woke universities here in Texas that have had to change their tune because of the state law that passed last year requiring, you know, certain subjects to not be taught because they are just woke propaganda. As a result of that, the University of Houston is eliminating 40% of its core curriculum. Think about that. 40% of their core curriculum is going away, as a result of those changes from the state law. We had Christian Collins on today, founder of the Texas Youth Summit. Here's my conversation with him about these big changes at UH. I'm a little shocked by the 40%. What about you?
3: Well, Jamie, thank you so much for having me on. I'm also shocked. And some of the names of these classes, LGBT studies, women's studies, and Black liberation theology, this is what our publicly funded universities are teaching as core curriculum. And all I can say is good riddance.
0: How about this one? Latino leadership, activism, and organizing. It sounds like... If Cesar Chavez were alive, I guess he'd be the professor for that course, right?
3: Exactly. You know, these are grievance studies, and they're bent to get resentment out of the students that are taking these courses, and they're not bringing our country together. And, you know, our coursework really should be, I've taught at a college for many years, you know, about the foundational stuff, you know, math, science, civics. They should be able to teach students to be able to read and communicate well, so that they can join the workforce and excel. And if our country is going to compete with, you know, in a global economy with China and so many other countries that are on the rise, we've got to continue to educate young people with the values that they can have, that they can prosper in this economy. And furthermore, we should all have a foundation that, you know, America is a great country. We're blessed to get to live here. There's a reason why so many people from around the world want to come here, and not just, you know, you want to hate your country after taking these courses.
0: You know, as I take a look at this list, I'm struck by a couple of things, not the least of which is that as you go through the story, it would appear that these are not topics that are banned. These are just courses that obviously don't meet state law. Does it mean that you could be taking another class that does, at least based on the core curriculum, pass muster, but still be taught some of these things as a part of the class?
3: Yeah, you know, some of these classes, if you're liberal, I guess they're fine as electives, but they should not be a part of the core curriculum. And that's the main thing. And when it comes to learning civics, you know, Texas history is more important, frankly, than LGBT studies. You know, one is going to help you understand the state you live in. The other, you know, you can learn on your private time.
0: That's a fact. I wonder, too, if this hopefully is part and parcel of redirecting young people into actual degrees that will mean that they will graduate with the ability to function as a free thinking, critical thinking adult, and to be able to get a decent paying job and support themselves and to pay off, heaven forbid, their student loans.
3: You know, rapidly, you know, excelling in the AI. And, you know, we've got to understand that in a couple of years, I mean, we're going to be competing with robotics. And so these students really have to have the skill set to be able to compete in that type of economy where, you know, technology is rapidly changing and some of the skills that they acquire right now may not be useful later on, especially if they're taking these things that, you know, there's no chance you can get a good job unless you're, you know, working at a liberal institution, maybe in a blue state. But right now in a red state, that's not going to happen.
0: Well, I think we've also found, and of course these courses help explain this as well, we've found everybody's talking about the Democrat socialist agenda. Yeah. And all the different things they want to do. They want to eliminate the president as an elected official. They want to have the president be somebody who's chosen by the House of Representatives. They want to eliminate the Supreme Court. They want to eliminate the Senate. And if you look at the demographics of the membership of the Democrat Socialist Party, you find that many of them are overeducated, younger adults making $30,000 to $60,000 or less per year. Overeducated.
3: That's exactly true.
0: Overeducated and underpaid.
3: Yeah, you know, it used to be that the Democrat Party was considered a blue-collar party, you know, but when Trump came along in 2015 and 2016, a lot of those folks that were union members ended up moving over to the Republican Party, the so-called forgotten people. And what you have left is a lot of people that are, you know, like as you described, overeducated. They're not, you know, they're not paid a lot. And so they're socialists. And they feel like everyone else should pay for their lifestyle and their ideology instead of, you know, them acquiring skills that are actually useful and needed in our society. And that's what we end up with, is you end up with these people in Congress who have no usable skills other than to complain about everyone else.
0: Christian Collins, founder of Texas Youth Summit, Texas Youth Summit, easy for me to say. It's Monday, and I'm running late, so I'll be right back. Jimmy Barrett Show here on AM 950 KPRC.
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33: Here's something pretty disturbing I discovered while researching this podcast. This is what it actually says on the Los Angeles Police Department website. The site states that the Adult Missing Persons Unit investigates 3,200 cases a month, and 70% of those missing people are found or returned voluntarily within 2 or 3 days. It goes on to explain, and I quote here, "Since being a missing person is not a crime, police are given a very limited role while conducting these types of investigations." At the bottom of the webpage, it gets more disturbing. There's a section titled, "What if they never returned?" And here's the official police advice. In such situations, you may want to enlist the services of a private investigator to assist in your search. If you can't afford a PI, the police elaborate, quote, "Another option would be to contact the Salvation Army, which has a missing persons locator program." There is not a single sentence on the LAPD website that would lead a loved one of a missing person to have any faith that the police would properly investigate it. What the LAPD is basically saying is, if someone you love goes missing, don't overreact. They'll probably turn up, unless they don't, in which case you should get someone besides the police to look into it. All this is my way of saying, if the police took missing persons cases as seriously as they do, say, bank robberies, I wouldn't have had to do this podcast in the first place and end up chasing a violent criminal halfway around the country. I'm Neil Strauss, and you can hear the full story of To Live and Die in L.A.
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0: All right, here's a topic we've talked about, local topic we've talked about on this show quite a bit. Let's talk about a little bit more, and that is AI and data centers. On one hand, you know, we are in a foot race with China and other countries as well, but in particular with China, to win the AI battle. But in doing so, we are building AI and data centers at a record pace. And they have, in some cases, we're not making a lot of requirements as far as their energy needs. They consume a lot of water to keep all those computers cool, and they also consume a whole bunch of electricity. Governor Abbott has been a big fan of data centers, at least at the beginning, but I think he's starting to hear back that there are a lot of Texans who aren't. In fact, a new poll, I saw it on ABC 13, new poll would indicate that about 56% of Texans do not approve of these data centers, don't want to see these data centers built. At the very least, they sure don't want to see them built in their own backyard. So we had J.C. Jeton on, former Texas state representative, this morning to talk about this poll and to talk about Texans opposing these data centers and the shifting political opinion of the governor on this. Here is my conversation with J.C. Jeton. Sort of a cheerleader there for a while for data centers. What changed his mind, do you think?
1: Yes, sir. It's good morning. It's good to be with y'all. I think a lot of it likely is the public opinion is starting to shift, and that is the responsibility of elected officials is to hear their constituents. But, you know, looking at the national security implications and, you know, the reason why we did the CHIP Act in the first place was we needed to move the chips to the United States for national defense reasons, and the people were on board with that, and the governor strongly supported that along with the president. And the next step in that is the data centers coming here. And you know, I think the trend and the movement was heading that direction, and the understanding of the national defense reasons why we needed to do that, among other, you know, positive reasons for just having our data closer by for speed and different reliability reasons. But you know, I think public opinion started to shift, and the elected officials have a responsibility to respond to that. But data center companies and the data center industry is going to have to do a lot more to explain the positive things that they're doing.
0: Okay, well, let's talk about some of those positive things. One of the things that you can't really say about, especially data centers, is jobs, because they don't really build jobs. They build big buildings, and they house a lot of computers in there, and they use electricity and they use water, but they're not really bringing jobs to the area. So, what are the positive things about data centers?
1: Yes, no, that's a great question. I think that's often missed in the conversation is, and if you look at what is happening in Texas right now with the advanced manufacturers coming to Texas from Taiwan and Korea and other important countries, but between Taiwan and Korea, they produce 90% of the chips. Along with those chips comes the technology that puts those chips onto motherboards, puts them in servers, that puts them on racks to ensure that they're able to produce the data centers that exist today. Those manufacturers, advanced manufacturers, are bringing thousands of jobs to Texas, high-paying jobs. And on top of that is the innovation and R&D that they're bringing along with them that is recirculating the water so that the water impacts on the community is drastically dropped. They're putting electricity behind the grid to prevent the increased cost of electricity on the community around them, but also on top of that, adding electricity to the grid in many instances.
0: Yeah, I think that's one of the things that the governor has sort of demanded from the industry is that, listen, if we're going to build these data centers, you are going to have to provide for your own water and electricity needs, because we can't take this away from the community.
1: Yeah, no, and that's exactly what the role of the government is in this, I believe, is to make sure that, when industry is coming and the free market is moving, that we're protecting the residents around them. And, it is reasonable to have good policy around, water restrictions, electricity demands. And I think the governor is, had put out a plan, and I think the legislature had put together ideas to make sure that that was going to be a reality.
0: We're talking to former Texas State Representative J.C. Chatan. J.C., I think the other thing that, obviously there's a PR war that these AI and data centers are going to have to participate in with the community to try to convince them that it's for the overall good. I know that as a country, as you pointed out in the beginning of all this, we want to win the AI war. We want to win this battle against China and other countries that would try to compete against us. What's the best way to go about doing that, but still answering the concerns of your average Texan?
1: Yeah, I think it's going to be the data centers and really a lot of these advanced manufacturers sharing a lot more of the technology and the internal policies that they have that are oftentimes more green focused than many other companies. And so they're going to have to come out. I think this next legislative session that starts in January, you're going to see a lot more of those companies need to come and share the technology that they're deploying, to share their understanding that there could be impacts on the community and what they're doing to reduce those impacts and what they're doing to be good neighbors to the community. And then also on top of that, share the important geopolitical and national defense reasons why we need to continue to advance on data centers.
0: That is former Texas State Rep. J.C. Chatan. All right, quick little break. We are back in a moment. Jimmy Bear Program here on AM 950 KPRC.
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16: Really? Hey there, I'm Jason Alexander, and this is my dear friend, Peter Tilden.
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17: 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And number two, when things annoy us or they perplex us or just don't seem to make any sense, whether it's something in the news or in our personal lives, we go, really, no, really.
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17: 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Jerry Seinfeld wondered why they refused to make the stall door go all the way to the floor in a public bathroom, but he didn't get an answer. 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
17: 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How about that?
16: 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No, really?
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0: All right, here's a dark money story I want to get to really quickly here before we do one more interview for our program here today. Gordon Chang, who we've had on our program many times before. Gordon Chang did sort of an in-depth look at Neville Roy Singham. Now, does that name sound familiar to you? It's not as well-known name as George Soros, but same kind of guy. This is a billionaire kind of guy who throws a lot of money at causes, progressive causes that are pro-Chinese and anti-American. And he's one of those people we've been trying to investigate. We can't get close to him. He's in Singapore. We're quite certain he works with the Chinese government. Anyway, here's Gordon Chang talking about this guy and some of the groups and causes he's been funding.
19: I'm here.
20: Yeah, Neville Roy Singham from 2017 through last year pumped $591 million through a network of 67 core organizations, but those core organizations then spread it out to 2,000 more. And this was $591 million. That's incredible what you can buy in terms of influence around the world. We know that $278 million of that came to specifically anti-U.S. organizations, and I'm sure a part of the rest of that also ended up in this country.
19: Yeah, I'm sure.
21: I think a lot of this seems new to a lot of people, but I know Peter Schweitzer, I do some work with, has been writing about him and sort of the alleged nefarious activities for years and how he's embedded himself in the network. Talk to us about these specific organizations, these not-for-profits, but also his ties into China and why this is so nefarious in its ties potentially to China.
20: Yeah. Singham himself is a U.S. citizen, so he's got First Amendment rights. But the thing is that he coordinates his activities with the Communist Party's United Front Work Department, which is a part of the party that subverts foreign governments. And by the way, he lives in Shanghai. And so that's why the Department of Justice opened up this probe in June, because it appears that he was trying to illicitly send money into various countries. Five different continents, by the way, Jason, on this. So, you know, you don't try to hide it from bank regulators if your activities are above board. And by the way, he also hasn't registered under the Foreign Agents Registration Act, FARA. And he clearly is a foreign agent because he's been working with the CCP.
0: Yeah, and his wife, by the way, he's married to a woman who founded and runs Code Pink. You know, so he's got quite the background here in those types of organizations. And speaking of China, you know, something the governor is trying to get his hands on and do a better job of, and something that Brandon Gill, we heard a quote from him earlier in our show today, Representative Brandon Gill from Texas, wants to do is make it much more difficult for birth tourism here in the United States. Could it be as simple as changing how we refer to illegal aliens as calling them invaders instead of calling them illegals? Here's my conversation about that with Mark Krikorian at the Center for Immigration Studies. Have you seen this proposal for Representative Brandon Gill? Also, I guess, Senator Jim Banks, so they're kind of co-sponsors. It's called the Citizenship Act.
1: What they're trying to do is work around the recent Supreme Court decision that by a one vote majority said even Congress isn't allowed to limit who gets automatic citizenship. If you're an illegal kid born to an illegal alien or to a birth tourist, a tourist, you would automatically get citizenship whether the people like it or not, whether Congress likes it or not. The only way to change it is what they said was constitutional amendment. Well, Congressman Gill and Senator Banks said, wait, the Supreme Court said there is an exception. There's a couple exceptions if you're born to a diplomat or if you're born to invaders, like an invading army has, you know, brings women with them and some of them have kids, then they wouldn't be citizens. Well, Congressman Gill said, well, we're just going to define illegal immigrants or people, or birth tourists as invaders for purposes of law. And that's how we're going to deal with it. Now, you know, we'll see if the legislation actually goes anywhere, but it is an interesting response, a kind of workaround to this Supreme Court decision.
0: Could that really, in your estimation, could that really work, just changing what we call these people?
1: Potentially. I mean, there's a long way to go before that would happen, obviously, because the House would have to pass it, then the Senate would have to pass it, then the President would have to sign, and it would have to pass muster with the Supreme Court. So there's a long way to go. This isn't solved or anything, but it is a sign that there are people like Congressman Gill and Senator Banks who are trying to think outside the box in responding to this disappointing Supreme Court ruling.
0: Yeah, the other thing, of course, and we're already doing this in Texas, the governor's already ordered this, investigation into any hospital or any other group that's involved in birth tourism. That's the other thing. If we could find a way to bring an end to birth tourism in this country, that would probably save a lot of numbers as well, wouldn't it?
1: Sure, yeah. And the State Department's doing the same thing, you know, nationally and abroad. And that's obviously, you know, a good move. But remember, we have a million foreign students in the United States. They're here legally. They're here, you know, studying. And when they have kids, they're automatic U.S. citizens. Same thing with kids born to foreign workers. And obviously the same thing with kids born to illegal aliens. And so this is a bigger problem. But, you know, you can't solve the whole thing all at once. This legislation shows a kind of a way to take a bite out of it.
0: I guess, too, Mark Krikorian, things are never 100% decided with the Supreme Court. You could bring another similar case to the Supreme Court, and depending upon the makeup of the court, get an entirely different decision, correct?
1: Oh, absolutely, because the issue, if people remember, was the president, through executive order, was trying to say kids born to illegal aliens and tourists and students aren't U.S. citizens. Only people born to citizens or to green card holders, regular legal immigrants. Well, he was never going to win that. And he lost that on a 6-3 vote in the Supreme Court. But he only lost by one vote, a 5-4 vote, on the question of whether the Constitution requires that or whether Congress, if they pass a law, can change it. So by a one-vote majority, they voted that. That's the kind of thing that could change, you know, with a different set of facts, with a different makeup of the Supreme Court. Absolutely. So this is not over.
0: Well, they said they never thought Roe v. Wade would be overturned. It was overturned, right? Yeah. It can happen. All right, we have to leave it at that for today. Hope you have a great Monday, what is left of it. I will see you tomorrow morning, bright and early at 5 a.m. over on News Radio 740 KTRH. We are back here at 1 on AM 950 KPRC.
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33: A teenage suspect in Seattle. I'm Lisa Brady, Fox News. Seattle Mayor Katie Wilson just confirming the person arrested after a deadly shooting during a festival near the Space Needle yesterday is just 15 years old. Three people were killed, at least four wounded, including a two-year-old boy who remains hospitalized.
34: This is an all-hands-on-deck response. Investigating this tragedy has been taken on by nearly every part of our police department.
33: Wilson says the 15-year-old is being held in juvenile detention for investigation of assault and firearms violations. The search continues for a second suspect. Investigators have said they believe the two suspects were shooting at each other. The man convicted of killing four university students in Idaho, stabbing them to death in 2022, wants to reopen his murder case. Court records show Brian Koberger has filed a petition seeking post-conviction relief, telling the New York Times he'll argue he had bad counsel.
35: Koberger saying, quote, my actual innocence is my truth, and the plea, hinged on by false promises and blatant disinformation, must be withdrawn. Koberger, who had court-appointed representation in his trial, did not discuss evidence against him, which included his DNA being found on a knife sheath recovered at the scene.
33: Fox's Christian Goodwin, he was sentenced last summer to four life terms without parole. A renewed public plea in the search for Nancy Guthrie, who's been missing from her Arizona home for nearly 6 months.
36: Our family is in agony. We are in a nightmare that will not end.
33: Savannah Guthrie posting a new video.
36: I truly believe it is never too late to do the right thing. Help us bring this situation to an end.
33: The family is still offering a reward of more than $1 million on top of more than $200,000 from the FBI and other groups. Just getting word of a tornado in Winnebago County, Wisconsin, northwest of Milwaukee. People posting images of extensive damage in Appleton, including cars flipped over and roof and siding stripped from homes. No word yet on any injuries. 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
40: Temperatures being 30 degrees above average.
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33: President Trump touring a GM facility in suburban Detroit, set to speak about the economy and likely the midterms ahead of next week's primaries in Michigan. On his way there, the president telling reporters there are good talks with Iran and a good chance something will happen. Also telling reporters he has a lot of patience.
2: I have plenty of time. Plenty of time. Their whole shoreline's wiped out. The strait is in very good shape.
33: Though he warns again, fighting can resume if there's no deal after a pause in U.S. strikes over the weekend. A former FBI director accused of threatening the president wants a federal judge to toss out the charges.
3: James Comey was indicted by a federal grand jury in April on two counts, including knowingly and willfully making a threat to harm or

0: continues. The Dow's up 196 points. The S&P and the NASDAQ still in the red. I'm Lisa Brady, Fox News.
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0: Backed by the trusted voices of Team Fox. A clear, fresh voice cutting through the noise to tell the truth. It's the Guy Benson Show. Filling in for Guy Benson, here's Paul Morrow.
2: Hello, everybody. So, not coming to you from Washington, D.C. This time, coming to you from the Fox Building here, Midtown, New York. I am Paul Morrow, filling in for the great Guy Benson. We appreciate you being here. Welcome to the show as we kick off the week. And, you know, when you do Monday shows of any sort, I was on Outnumbered today on the network. You know, you catch all the news that occurred over the weekend. And, you know, there's an old saying, I'm going to show my bookishness now, so, you know, it was a little embarrassing, but, you know, as Wordsworth, famous English poet that we'd all like to forget, has said and written, the world is too much with us. And I know what he meant in my bones, because the way things are now, it feels like every day something momentous happens. In what other era could something like the Russia-Ukraine war get put on the back burner for the media? You can go entire weeks now without hearing anything about that. And when I was growing up in the era of the Cold War, and everything else, you would have heard about that all day, every day. But there's so many things going on, and we're going to cover a lot of it today because the world is, in fact, very much with us. First of all, Iran. We have a ceasefire in Iran right now, and you know, generally the cycle has been ceasefire, oil goes down, then somebody starts shooting again, oil goes up. We're going to cover it later in the show with the great KT McFarland. You see her on the network. We're going to cover, where is Iran going? All right, is this thing going to go on forever? Are we near the end game? Is Trump going to get it done before the midterms? These are all things that are on Americans' minds that are paying attention. And of course, the balance of power in the United States Congress is there. And if that goes bad for the Trump administration, who knows where it'll go? And if they lose, that is the Republicans, not only the House, but the Senate, we are almost certainly going to have impeachment proceedings, which won't succeed. It'll be performative, but it'll just tear the country apart, because right now the Democrats are led by the DSA, which we'll get to. But these are the equities, I think, that come out of Iran, because as usual, people vote their pocketbooks. They vote what they feel, what they see. People don't vote high-minded ideals. And what they see is $4 a gallon at the pumps. And if you're barely getting by and you got to fill up your car every day or every week and it's hitting you where it hurts, you feel that and you're going to remember it. Now, what else is going on? We got all this news that broke about Fauci. Rand Paul, Senator, got a hold of Fauci's diaries. He subpoenaed them and got them. I don't know how we got them. All right. Again, we were talking about it earlier today. I don't know how we got a hold of Fauci. Gave up his diaries? I mean, really? Apparently he did. He got them subpoenaed. Either they were on an electronic device that the Senate knew about and had access to, or somehow or other, they became aware of the fact that the guy keeps a diary. He's 80-some years old. He keeps a diary. Well, he does. And it's all about him. Why does it matter? Because you got hearings coming up with Fauci. And

0: this is not about the fact that this guy loves himself, because he clearly does. All right, you've seen the reporting by now. If you've been reading the news today or watching the network about how Fauci is talking about how great it is to be famous, and I can't believe how famous I am, and blah, blah, blah. All right, that's not the point. The point is this. You're going to get this guy under oath in front of the Senate, and this is going to be our best shot to find out two things. Number one, to confirm the obvious, which is COVID came from a lab in Wuhan, which we got gaslighted on and distracted on the whole length of COVID by not only the People's Republic of China, but a compliant media that played along with it and people like Fauci. And then question two, did American taxpayer money help fund that research, the gain of function research, which by the reporting I've seen, it did at least inadvertently, perhaps cognizantly, which from where I sit is a very, very close to various federal charges. All right. Now, the statute of limitations probably ran on that. It's not about locking up Fauci. It's about getting to the truth. Did we fund in some way, shape or form China's research into gain of function viruses? And if we did, why the hell did we do it? Why are we funding our principal global adversary scientific research? And I'm going to tell you why. Because these scientists all believe that they float above the common people, that they're above such petty concerns as nationality and national boundaries. All right. They tend to be hyper left. And if you just look at the reporting over the weekend, America has lost something like 100 and change of our best and brightest scientists. Why? Because they took the big payoff and went to the work over in China for the Chinese government. Now, as a child of the Cold War, all right, I remember the Soviet Union as a kid. You couldn't do that, all right? You would have been PNG, persona non grata, out of the country. That would have been it. And you came back in, you likely would have been charged. We don't have that in place with China now, and we better wake up. But the point is, the Fauci hearings are going to be our best chance to find out where that came from and confirm it, because of course there were three places on earth that had the gain of function research, and one of them happens to be Wuhan, and we're supposed to believe that it came out of bat soup in some wet market. Are you kidding me? That was the lamest storyline of all time, and Fauci, like a jerk, is repeating it. I mean, if I sound outrageous, because I am. And, you know, you hear all of this stuff about, oh, we're going to arrest Netanyahu in New York. Mamdani going on about it. He's a war criminal under the ICC. The ICC is a construct of the Europeans as a wedge against America and, of course, Israel. But they want to make sure that they had a body that could hold America's feet to the fire. Can you imagine if America had been doing the gain-of-function research and the virus escaped from an American lab and killed a million people globally and infected so many others and caused trillions of dollars in the global economy? America would be paying for that for the rest of our lives. The Europeans would be telling us that we have to pay for their health systems going forward forever. But because it's China to get a pass, and really the point is not even so much that it's China, although a lot of them I suspect are in the Chinese pocket. But what it really is it's not America that they can beat up on. And so they're not as interested. But I want to find, that's what I want. I want confirmation. Fauci, Mr. Fauci, did this virus come from that lab in your best estimation? Well, I don't really know. You know, we got to think about it. I know we got to talk to my colleagues. You know, no, stop. Give me your best guess as supposedly the best expert in the world. And then he's going to have to say yes, because everybody agrees by this point. And then you got to say to him, did you sign off on any of the research? This is going to be really interesting. And you got Rand Paul there. Well, you know, even if you're ambivalent about him, and sometimes I am, he's the guy you want on this because he's going to be like a pit bull. All right, let's move on. We also got this breaking news. Brian Kohberger, that skell from Idaho, who is actually not from Idaho. He committed the crimes in Idaho. He's actually from back east here. Killed those four co-eds out in Moscow, Idaho. All right, I was out there a number of times reporting for the network. He wants a new trial. All right, listen to me now. Don't pay any attention to it. Don't give him what he wants. Here's what's going on. He knowingly and voluntarily, and those are the legal terms. I had to put my legal hat on. Now I am an attorney. He knowingly and voluntarily took a plea deal and waived his right to appeal. Now he's trying to conjure something that he didn't get a fair trial or there's new evidence or whatever, he doesn't hit the bar. It is extremely hard in Idaho under Idaho law. It has to be a manifest, is a legal term, manifest injustice is the term. He got every play. That case went on for much longer than it needed to. He got a fulsome defense, which cost the people of Idaho a fortune, and he took the plea deal, waiving all appeals. He's done. So what's going on here? Jail turns out to be not quite the picnic he thought it was going to be. I don't know what he thought it was going to be like inside, but now he's finding out, and I understand he's less than popular. And number two, he misses the spotlight. This guy is used to being a focus of attention and interest. Well, that went away. And so he misses that. And he's gotten a whole, he doesn't have a whole else in his life, right? So I hope Idaho authorities have the maturity and the wherewithal to say, we'll hold a hearing, denied, get back in jail, and enough out of you. Let's move on with, from him. We got Guthrie. Savannah Guthrie just gave another heart-rending video message on the air. She put it out. It's on the internet. You can see it. By now, it's bouncing around, making an appeal to get back her mother. Now, I'm not going to speculate on whether her mother's alive or not alive, etc. But you do have to say, unless there's some deep, deep gamesmanship here, and having been on the investigatory side of these things, I doubt it. You have to say to yourself that the family has decided the case is cold. We don't see a whole lot being developed by the Bureau, that is FBI and Pima County. Pima County still being the technical lead. And so it's time to try to shake it loose again and give an appeal. She gave a couple of, I felt, key terms, key phrases in there to try to reach this person that did this or people. But I think at this point, unless something breaks soon, it's a cold case, and very often cold cases get broken when somebody gets arrested for something else and then wants to make a deal. Doesn't mean you're going to get the actual perp, but you know, somebody gets arrested for drugs or a car, stolen car or something. And it's like, look, I don't want to go back to jail. I can give you something. Oh yeah, what is it? Well, it's better be big. Otherwise you're going back. Well, I can give you the Guthrie case. And that may happen when we all forget about it. You know, 2 years, 3 years, 5 years, well, hopefully it's soon. But that's how very often the hard truth is that very, very often cold cases get broken accidentally, almost incidentally. But Savannah was out there today, and God, you know, you watch the video, your heart just drops. I don't know what else I could say other than that. All right. I want to get, before we run out of time here, we got a couple of minutes. I want to play, though, what I felt was the salient piece of the news this weekend that broke, because our own Shannon Bream, who is an excellent constitutional attorney, you've seen her on the network here. She has the Sunday show, and she had on a woman. I want to get the name right here. Her name is Romer. I want to get the first name. What is this woman's name here? Hang on a second. Megan. Yeah, Megan Romer. And she's the co-chair of the DSA. And Romer gave the outline, no holds barred, and which was actually refreshing, I got to admit. I mean, at least a woman has the courage of her convictions. She comes out and she cops to exactly what they're about. But whoa, what they're about is going to part your hair if you haven't heard it. Now, we got the clip and we are going to play it now. Guys, can we roll the clip of her?
1: Okay, so we're going to put up on the screen a few of the things that are part of your platform. And I want to ask you, just give me sort of a true or false on these. Abolish the Senate.
2: True.
1: Okay. Replace the presidency and Supreme Court as we now know them.
2: Yep.
1: Abolish ICE.
2: Absolutely.
1: Abolish borders and give amnesty to anyone currently in the U.S. illegally.
2: As a long-term plan, yep.
1: Defund the Pentagon.
2: Absolutely.
1: Abolish prisons, at least in large part.
2: Yeah, again, that is part of a long-term program, yeah.
1: Okay, so no prisons. Government or public ownership of most large corporations.
2: Yeah, absolutely.
0: She's not hiding a ball, folks. I mean, you can see what they're about. So here's what we're going to do. We're going to take a quick break. When we come back, I am going to contextualize for you why, yeah, it's upsetting and it's shocking and it's even threatening, but why I think this could lead to the demise of the DSA, or certainly a dialing back of their lunacy coming from the left. Let's take a break. We'll be right back. I am Paul Morrow, filling in for Guy Benson.
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guys, Paul Morrow here, filling in for the great Guy Benson, who is out on paternity. We, of course, wish him and the growing family all the best. Now, I want to get to the DSA piece. And first of all, by the way, I mentioned Fauci. I wanted to plug that we have Dr. Siegel coming up. You see him on the network, Mark Siegel all the time. He's going to break out some of this Fauci stuff for us because you don't have to listen to me. Let's get it from a doctor who knows, who's forgotten more about this stuff than I have ever learned. But DSA, look, as I said, they're not hiding the ball. They're saying what they're about. And here's where I'm going with this. The stuff that they're advocating, eradicating, you heard it. The Senate. Okay, the United States Senate is codified in Article 1 of the American Constitution. The Constitution being our formulative and our boundaries as a nation. That is the formulative document, okay, the forming document for this nation. It is the blueprint, all right? And at the end of the day, it controls. They're advocating getting rid of the Senate. They're getting rid of, they want to get rid of, excuse me, SCOTUS, Supreme Court, as it's codified in Article 3 of the Constitution. They want to get rid of the presidency, as it's exactly and specifically described in Article 2 of the Constitution. They want to get rid of ICE. They want to get rid of the borders. They want to defund the Pentagon as a means of slowly but surely eliminating the military and the police. Now, first of all, there's a point where you just say these people are crazy. What nation in history has not had a military, a police, a border, jails? I mean, I hate to burst their bubble, but there are bad people that walk among us. But here's where I want to go a little further and want to explain. If you want to get rid of the forming aspects, the fundamental aspects of the American nation at that level, you're really talking about revolution. This is not a political opinion. This is not just one party that's more in favor of a different distribution of wealth, a different tax policy. No, they're talking about overthrowing the United States. If you're going to eliminate the American Constitution, you're talking about overthrowing the American government. Now, you can say that. You can talk about it. You're allowed to. That's the First Amendment, which is the most unique thing about the American system. So we have to retain that. But, big but here now, folks, if you do anything in terms of force, anything that is coercive, married to your objective of eliminating the American Constitution, you are firmly in sedition territory. And let's remember that a lot of the leading lights of this DSA thinking these days have all made their pilgrimage to Cuba. A nation that is fully engaged, as the reporting came out last week from the White House and from the State Department, from Marco Rubio. A nation that is dedicated to overthrowing this nation. So my point is the following. They want to get rid of ICE among the things that we've talked about here. Once you engage in force to do that, you are guilty of conspiracy to commit sedition. That's the charge they used on 6 January. For the 6 January protesters. Why are we not hearing about that here? As DSA members, which you know some of them have got to be, are throwing bricks at members of ICE, they are firmly in that territory. And I think you're going to see that storyline develop as they go further and further because they're so radical and they just don't realize the trouble they're putting themselves in. We got to take a break. All Morrow, Guy Benson Show. We'll see you on the other side of the half hour.

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17: I'm Julian Edelman. That's Rob Gronkowski. And guess what, folks? We're teammates again. And we're going to welcome you guys all to Dudes on Dudes.
18: Dudes on Dudes.
17: That sounds a little weird, but that's what this is going to be. Roberto, what's Dudes on Dudes?
18: Well, I'm a dude, you're a dude, and Dudes on Dudes is our brand new show. And we're going to see who the ultimate dude really is.
17: The premise of this show is going to be, we're going to highlight players, peers, guys that we played against, legends from the past. And we'll get into the types of dudes. What kind of types of dudes are there, Gronk?
18: A lot of different types of dudes. 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
1: Guys, Paul Morrow here, filling in for the great Guy Benson. Thank you for staying with us. Great guest upcoming on the Fauci issue. We have my friend, Dr. Mark Siegel. You've seen him on the networks. I want to get his exact title right. He is the lead medical correspondent for Fox News. And I want to mention this also because I went to the book party. He's the author of Miracles Among Us, How God's Grace Plays a Role in Healing. That book has really taken off. It's been on the bestseller list. It's doing great. And it's doing great because it's a really uplifting work. So, Doc, thank you for being here.
2: Paul, great to be with you. Great to be with you.
1: So listen, man, I want to talk to you about this Fauci stuff. Now, you know, you were on the air a lot relative to it, and 2020 hindsight, I know all of those issues. But right now, Fauci is about to get the grilling of a lifetime. Let me ask you a very sort of broad question. Is it deserved? Because I think it's going to be a rough week for him.
2: Well, I look at it this way. I'm like you. I look at the evidence and the facts in my own experience, and I have a little bit of a different take on it than you might expect. I know Fauci, and I knew him well during that period of time. And he came on my radio show a lot. Prior to that period of time, I interviewed him for TV a lot. And I think what I said at the time, not retrospect, but what I said at the time, and this feeds into the issue of what his diary, or whatever you want to call that, was showing, was that I wondered why he was doing what I called stepping outside his lane. Mm. Meaning that, here's his lane. His lane is that he trained as an immunologist. And as a vaccine expert, he was one of the top in the country and in the world. No question about it. Hands down. And I used to interview him on what he thought about the mRNA vaccines. And he was very cautious about them and before they ever came out. And he wasn't expecting them to be as successful as they were. And then he gradually got more interested in it. I mean, more believing in them, in the vaccines. COVID, he was, you know, wrong a lot. He said he think it could become a seasonal virus only. That never happened. I mean, I think the biggest problem there was that he didn't show enough humbleness regarding that issue. Like, what is this? Where did it come from? Even to this day, he talks about much more likely came from nature, keeping an open mind, things like that. But what we're learning here is beyond the idea that he spoke about things that he might not have been as much of an expert at, like, you know, public health lanes, let's bend the curve in 2 weeks, became, you know, 2 years, the idea of masking mandates, schools closing, you know, he said different things about that. On my show, one time he said schools should remain open, another time he said not. I think it's the issue of lane. But what we're learning from the diary, Paul, or again, what we call it, whatever we call it, is that it was also an issue of glorification. I'm on TV now. Right, wow, they right, want me. Right. I'm on TV so much. I'm really important. I'm reaching the public with a message that, as you know, trying to get things right all the time on TV is not easy. And it's a great responsibility. It's very humbling. And it's not, you know, I don't, you and I are similar that way. We're like, we're proud and we're happy we're on the air a lot, but we're not sitting there saying, wow, this makes me really important. So that's what's most disturbing about this, that it was too self-glorifying for what the public really needed.
1: So if I'm hearing you right, and you're 100% right, you're still a working doctor. You got a big, big gig as a doctor, as we all know. Outside of the network I'm talking about, I'm still working, guys. So, you know, that keeps you humble. You recognize that, you know, I and I'm sure you have this. Somebody wants to take a selfie with you or something. You're at the airport, whatever. I always say to myself, you want to take a picture with me? Why? You know, it still strikes me that way. And it doesn't happen that often. I don't want to guess, like, you know, the issue. But, you know, if I'm hearing you right, you're saying that you think he got a little bit seduced by the fame, and it was fame. All right. I mean, he was really, really ubiquitous in the media. And he says that in his diaries. And do you think there's an element here that he was playing to what he felt a segment of the media, the dominant media, the progressive media, let's just put a name on it. You think he was playing to the narrative that he felt they wanted him to deliver?
2: That's what I'm getting from what I'm reading and hearing about. Exactly what you just said. And I also think it may have fueled him to do something that I noticed and also didn't like, and I never said this to him directly because it was too political for my lane, which is that he took on the President of the United States,
1: yeah,
2: and that was his boss. And that surprised me because, you know, he's supposed to answer to this guy, not educate him, not try to outshine him. Well, his job is to answer to him. And yes, if the president comes to him and says, I need to understand this better, then that's his job, too. But not some sense that he was the corrective for the president, because that president is a pretty bright guy. And, you know, he's not some idiot that you have to, like, teach basic science to. I don't like that sense of it. And I didn't like at the time. I kind of liked at the time the idea of the team of rivals that, hey, here's a guy who's publicly disagreeing with the president, but the president's not firing him. I thought that showed us something about Trump at the time.
1: Yeah, I remember that.
2: That's what Lincoln did. Lincoln assembled a team of rivals. Very famous story with Seward,
1: yeah,
2: you know, the Secretary of State, or that McCullough. I can't believe Lincoln walks into McCullough. McCullough wouldn't take an audience with him. And I got that same feeling about Fauci and Trump, but Fauci way overstepped that.
1: So you are, and I should educate the audience here a little bit, you are relying on your old sort of your previous, I should say, reporting chops, because a lot of people don't realize this, you're on a network all the time, but you cut your teeth in the field, doing interviews in the field, having people on your show. And so you have a reservoir of knowledge here that I think a lot of people don't realize is there. And, you know, I have to say that I have to give what you've just said a lot of credence, because you have some insight. You know, you get a lot over people when you're in the room with them, when you're talking to them, you can get a feel. And I got to say, you know, from outside the situation, what you are saying now really rings true, because, you know, he became the all-knowing expert for all aspects of COVID. And you and I both know that it's a very, very, it was an unprecedented thing. And you have the origin issue. Then you have the issue of how to deal with it. How do we mitigate it medically? How do we mitigate it societally? And he all of a sudden was beyond talking about the origins of the virus or what would medically be efficacious. He's talking about closing down the schools. And he became, realistically, a sort of shadow president, in my estimation, in a lot of ways. He was, as you say, well outside his lane. Now, on that, just to show, as you point out, that he flip-flopped in many instances, I want to play a cut here. Guys, can we run 34, please?
3: First of all, I didn't recommend locking anything down. You're asking me questions. You're talking about the CDC is the public health agency that uses their epidemiologists and their science-based approach to make recommendations.
4: It was a decision to make a recommendation to the president. It wasn't my decision that I could implement. And when it became clear that when we had community spread, I recommended to the president that we shut the country down.
1: All right. That's what I mean by shadow president. He's telling the president of the United States to shut the country down. And by the way, he's just not being honest here. He did make those recommendations relative to the schools. What's your take on this? Is he just confused, or is he just somebody who can't admit he was wrong?
2: By the way, I do still do a lot of that reporting, and I still have my radio show where I'm interviewing people, not him right now.
1: But no, he's not going to talk to you now, Doc. Forget about it.
2: No. But and so I do continue to assemble assessments over time. I have so many examples of that, but I don't want to give those to you now, because I want to stick on what we're talking about. But the only one example is George W. Bush, who I've interviewed multiple times, is extremely intelligent, and the media tried to paint him as a dope for years, but he's brilliant. So that's one example. Tony is rigid. I think you have that right. Not rigid in maybe slightly differently than you just presented it. I think he's dogmatic and he sticks to what he believes his guns are, and he doesn't switch his position as much as he should. I remember Sanjay Gupta saying to me, the CNN medical correspondent, you know, COVID humbled all of us,
1: yeah,
2: because we thought things that we didn't know. You know, we got at the very beginning information coming out of China that 15% of COVID people got pneumonia. That was nothing. I mean, that was true. But we didn't get a lot of information. We were learning on the ground. We got overwhelmed. We go, well, where are these blood clots coming from? We learned on the ground. And, you know, just saying that, just saying, look, this is a new virus. We've not seen anything like it before. I'm learning on the ground. You know, I don't know if it's the lab. I don't know where this is coming from. I don't know. That would have helped him. But he when he was outside his lane, and again, let me be clear on this lane part. He was the head of the National Institute of Allergy and Infectious Diseases at the NIH. His lane was infectious disease. His lane was vaccine. His lane was new treatments. So we got some great ones, right? His lane wasn't what we should do with the schools.
1: Right.
2: And he I hate this word, but he flip-flopped on the schools. Sometimes he did talk about how schools should remain open. He wasn't evolving with the emerging science as much as he should have in public health. But public health wasn't his area of expertise either, which is another problem. And again, trying to overshadow the president, I understand it was a public health emergency, but he had the president's ear, and the fact that there might have been conflicting voices, that's what you have in a government, isn't it?
1: Of course it is. Of course it is. And you know, if you admit that you were wrong on something and you have to do it in public, you gain credibility. All right. You know, about a month ago, I got something wrong on X and I had a cop to it. And rather than try to clean it up and hide it or anything else, it just says, folks, I got this one wrong. I had tweeted about something. I said, I got this one wrong and I'm going to leave it up so you see me doing the corrective, because that's the right thing. People know they can trust you. Now, I want to talk about, let's go to the, since you bring it up, the vaccines. Robert Kennedy Jr., the Maha Czar, has a storyline out there now that he gave in another interview, and I want to get this exactly right, because he contends the following, that Fauci was pushing and was dogmatic about the vaccines, and now not allowing any other option medically, because if he admitted that, I got to get this right now, hydroxychloroquine or ivermectin were effective, there is a law in the federal government that you can't use an emergency directive to put through something like the vaccine if you have something else that is already effective. And because ivermectin and the other one I just said could be effective, then you wouldn't get the emergency order for the vaccines. And according to Kennedy, that's a $200 billion enterprise, that vaccine. Are you buying the idea that maybe he protected the idea of the vaccine over other potentially effective treatments because there was so much money to be made in the vaccine world?
2: I see that somewhat differently. Actually, I think that same question has come up about Pfizer or Moderna, whether they were doing that. I see this one differently. I think, though, it's partly right, Paul. Not, here's how I view it. At the beginning of the pandemic, we didn't have anything, and we were trying to develop treatments. And one of the ones that was used was hydroxychloroquine. And I actually talked about it on the air on our 8 p.m. show about how my father took it and got better.
1: Wow.
2: I gave it to a lot of people. And he was saying, I'm not going to wake up. He was 96 years old
1: at the
2: time.
1: Oh, God bless him. Wow.
2: And he lived to 102. He got better in one day. And I was giving it to a lot of people. Okay, and I felt that it was working, and to this day I still feel it may have been working. And a rheumatologist who was an expert on lupus at our hospital, who was researching hydroxychloroquine for lupus, which is what we use it for, was saying, you know, it's got antiviral properties against SARS-CoV-2. It's got antiviral properties. To this day, I think it does. Ivermectin, I'm less favorable about, but hydroxychloroquine, I still think this. And people will, you talk about X, people will say X all the time. How come Siegel was for hydroxychloroquine? And I put this in a book too, and suddenly turned away from it. Well, it's the same point I'm making about Tony, which is a new drug came along, Paxlovid, which I feel was much better because it was a specific antiviral for SARS-CoV-2, and it's a phenomenal drug, and it came out of nowhere. That's a miracle that we got that. So it wasn't like I thought my initial idea was wrong. It's that something better came along. The vaccines, I don't agree with Kennedy. I think these vaccines are really good. I think the platform is really good. I think they have side effects, and I think his main point is that the side effects were overlooked, and they were and they were submerged, and they should have been emphasized much more. I agree with Bobby about that, but I don't think that they weren't useful. I think they're very useful. I think they're very effective. But they were also miscast. Oh, it'll keep you from getting COVID. Well, it didn't end up doing that, right? As COVID morphed, the vaccine was less effective, and they needed to be more forthcoming about that. They got that emergency use authorization, and they continued to bludgeon people with it even when it was less effective,
1: right,
2: and shouldn't have been mandatory. That's what the issue was. Unyielding, dogmatic, unchanging.
1: I think that sums it up perfectly, because we got to go. But that line that you just closed with, I think, is the moral of the story. Even doctors have to be willing to evolve with the situation and maybe sometimes say either I was wrong or, well, you know what? I got it right-ish, but we got a better option now, and we're going to go to that. And it just doesn't seem to be in Anthony Fauci's character. And I think it could be his undoing reputationally, and who knows, maybe otherwise. Doc, we got to run. Always great to talk to you. We appreciate you being here.
2: Thank you, Paul. Great to be with you. Great
1: guys,
2: job.
1: Buy
2: Thank
1: his
2: you.
1: Book, by the way. His book is terrific. I went to the book party, and I was reading it. I got the book at home. You'll really enjoy it. He's got a new book out right now. It's still on the shelves. All right, we got a break. I'm getting noise from the engineer here. Paul Moore for the Guy Benson Show. We'll be right back.
0: Miss a minute. Miss a lot. The Guy Benson Show.

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0: Guy Benson on this Monday afternoon. Thank you for joining us, and special thanks to my friend Dr. Mark Siegel, Fox's chief medical correspondent. You see him on the air all the time, putting this thing into perspective. And look, my takeaway from that, and listen, you know, if you haven't met Siegel at any point, he's a very insightful guy. He's one of those guys, he's just very present when you talk to him. And, you know, I'm trusting his read on Fauci above pretty much every other one, including the fawning media that wanted to make him a rock star. Now, I got a relative who grew up in Brooklyn. Fauci Pharmacy was well known in Brooklyn. It was a special place. It was in Bensonhurst. It was a special place you went for particular. It was a neighborhood pharmacy, yeah. But if you had in your neighborhood a pharmacy that didn't have certain stuff, you had to go, if you had something specialized, you had to go to Fauci Pharmacy. It was well known in Brooklyn as having all kinds of unique stuff. And so, you know, he comes from that background, and he worked the register growing up. So he's got an appealing story. Here's a guy, comes from Brooklyn, young kid, working the register, puts him, goes through medical school. I don't know if he put himself through, how he paid for it, that's his business. But my point is, I think it all went to his head. And I'm with Siegel that it just made him very, very rigid. Now, I want to end before we break with just this, just in from Rand Paul on X. If Anthony Fauci lies before Congress on Wednesday, as he did in previous hearings, his preemptive pardon won't cover him. That's from Rand Paul. And that's what I was talking about at the end of the segment when I said this could hurt him reputationally or otherwise, despite the fact that he's got like a $400,000 pension. We'll see how it goes. Paul Morrow for the Guy Benson Show. We'll be back for our second hour at the top of 4 o'clock. The Guy Benson Show is proud to partner with Americans for Prosperity on their One Small Step initiative, because this is about the future of the country we love. 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
6: The president making history in Michigan. I'm Lisa Brady, Fox News. Just becoming the first sitting president to visit a GM facility known as the Proving Grounds, where new technologies are tested.
7: This land bears the tire marks of every model of the legendary Chevy Corvette. It bears the scars of the first auto safety test.
6: It's also where the presidential limousine, the Beast, is tested. His stop in suburban Detroit meant to reinforce the Trump economic agenda days before midterm primaries in Michigan.
7: And it was workers like you who built this country. And now it's the men and women like you who are making it bigger, better, richer, and stronger than ever before. We are doing unbelievably well as a country.
6: Democrats argue the country is ready for change. In the Michigan Senate race, progressive candidate Abdul El-Sayed is trying to unseat Congresswoman Haley Stevens in the Democratic primary. The winner would face Republican Mike Rogers, who's running unopposed in the GOP primary. The president calling the talks with Iran very friendly moments ago after a pause in fighting over the weekend. But he also continues to warn a return to U.S. strikes is ready if needed. The suspect detained in a deadly shooting during a festival in Seattle yesterday is just 15 years old.
5: We have to determine the nexus behind what happened. Obviously, with someone so young, we have to determine if this person is a part of a group or a part of a gang.
6: Seattle Police Chief Sean Barnes, as the search for a second suspect continues, investigators have said they believe the two suspects were shooting at each other through the crowd. Three people were killed, at least four wounded. A mixed start to the week on Wall Street. The Dow up 262 points at the bell as oil prices sink. 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
6: Just getting word, the Trump administration is asking the U.S. Supreme Court to allow targeted mail-in voting ahead of the midterms. The Justice Department argues for proposed changes to be allowed to take effect while lawsuits continue over the president's order to create a state citizenship list of eligible voters. The man locked up for life in the fatal stabbings of four University of Idaho students wants to take back his guilty plea.
18: Fox News can confirm court records show Brian Koberger has filed a petition to reopen his murder case using post-conviction relief. The former criminology student who is serving four life sentences telling the New York Times he'll argue he had bad counsel.
6: Fox's Christian Goodwin. Koberger had a court-appointed representative and his guilty plea avoided a possible death sentence if he was convicted at trial. A Massachusetts mother is on trial for murder, accused of strangling her three young children. Their father taking the stand.
19: Patrick Clancy testified his now ex-wife Lindsay suffered from anxiety when she was set to go back to work after maternity leave. She began taking medication, but to him, it didn't seem to help.
20: She just kind of seems to be gradually becoming more in like a depressed state.
19: Prosecutor Shannon Buckingham asked about conversations the couple had the month before the kids were killed.
21: That she had thoughts of harming the kids.
20: A couple times.
21: And was that a couple times over the course of a night or two in December?
20: Yeah.
19: That preceded, according to Patrick Clancy, a big spiral in his ex-wife, who faces life in prison. Massachusetts does not have the death penalty. Gernal Scott, Fox News.
6: Patrick Clancy and lawyers for the defendant.

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0: A new generation of conservative talk. 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Fox News. You're listening to The Guy Benson Show. Filling in for Guy Benson, here's Paul Morrow.
1: Guys, Paul Morrow filling in for the great Guy Benson, who I want to thank for giving me this seat today. It's much appreciated and an honor, really, to be hosting the show that I've been on so many times and I enjoy so much. We wish Guy and the growing family well. Now, in our second hour, great guests coming up. We got Taylor Riggs. She's going to make us all rich. That's the promise. All right. After that, we got Rich Staropoli, former supervisor with the U.S. Secret Service. He's going to break down the fact that there are increasing threats coming to POTUS. They're not going away. Are they going to get lucky at some point here? I hope they're on their toes at the service because we're going to need them. And then in our last hour, great guest, KT McFarland, who's going to contextualize the ongoing war in Iran for us. Are we going to get out of there soon? Are we in the end game or is this thing just starting? Nobody better to talk to us about that than KT, who has seen it all in the national security world. Now, I just want to mention some breaking news right now. Three stabbed in Paris by a guy who was saying Allah told him to do it. So let's recognize something. U.S. State Department about a week ago put out an advisory for potential terrorist attacks in Europe. U.S. State Department did that. And it was an advisory to American travelers. Since then, we've had the attack in Germany and now three stabbed in Paris, reportedly by somebody who is invoking Islamist kind of rhetoric. So looks like there was a threat stream there that was in the reporting. They picked it up. They declassified it to the point that they warned people. And I actually had a relative who was a block away from the event that happened in Berlin. So they were on point on this, but it's an ongoing issue. This stuff has not gone away anyway. Just breaking, it's coming over the wires. Now, in the time that we have, I want to bring in Taylor Riggs because you see her on the network. She's on Fox Business all the time. Lately, I've been dragooning her onto the radio to give me stock advice. Taylor, welcome to the Guy Benson Show.
2: Thank you for having me. So fun to talk to you.
1: Now, like I said, we got about 15 minutes for you to make us all rich. So yes. Tell us what's on your mind. And if we're not rich at the end of this, we're going to blame you. What's going on in the business world? Well, give us a brief. What do you got?
2: The pressure is on. You know, here's the good news is you and I talked over the weekend on Saturday night on the big weekend show. Yeah. And one thing that I've been talking about during the program is the markets, like the oil markets, are just waiting for any pause in this conflict. The oil markets are desperate to go down. And you saw that today. WTI is back close to 80. Brent's well under 100, close to 90. And so it kind of shows that anytime you get a pause or the hint that we're trying to work things out, trying to figure out ways for the Strait of Hormuz to open, the oil markets do desperately want to come down. And in turn, the equity markets want to go up. Right. You had a big rally today on Wall Street. The big thing, though, that we're working on this week is the big tech companies. So Meta and Microsoft report Wednesday. Amazon and Apple report Thursday. That's going to be really big because these companies have massively underperformed the market. Yeah. We want to hear from them. Is their business strong? Are they spending too much on AI? Or are they starting to get some return on their investment with all the spending that they're doing in AI? So I think we'll get a big catalyst later this week to decide if the market can continue to climb higher.
1: All right. So we got big tech reporting coming this week. And look, I'm not going to opine on any of this stuff because I'm really not qualified. Let me tell you something. We'll give you this much stock advice, folks. If you know a cop and a cop tells you, I got a stock for you, it's a lock. Punch him and run because I've never gotten worse stock advice than I got when I was still working. Every cop

0: thinks he's got an inside line on something, and they are the world's worst prognosticators, including me, by the way. But let me go to what I want to ask you about, which is that it can't all be about AI. All right. All of this money is flowing into AI. I saw a report over the weekend in the journal, Wall Street Journal, that said that a lot of companies now are backing away from AI to the extent that they don't need the blue ribbon versions of AI. They don't have to get a sort of enterprise level Claude. They can actually do something at a much lower, much less complex level, save a lot of money because it's maybe been a little overhyped. What's your feeling on AI? Is it the only future we got here?
1: Yeah, so I don't think that AI is overhyped. I'm actually super bullish on AI. The 3-month moving average of business formation is up 15% year over year, basically showing that it's easier than ever to start your own business because AI can power so many things that usually took a lot of time and capital to do.
0: Yeah.
1: That being said, there is the big debate this week about open source versus closed source. And what I will say is some of those closed source models, like the Anthropics and the OpenAI, are very, very expensive. China's coming out with some of these really cheap open sourced models. Right. What that means is I get their programs, their code, I can download it, kind of tweak it the way I want, and kind of copy it and use it. But to combat that, NVIDIA, OpenAI, a huge host of other companies, Microsoft is one of them, signed on to this letter, basically promoting open source, saying that if we make a lot of our programs here open source, we can combat the cheap China ones that are flooding our market and basically have everyone share the information. It's cheaper, it's easier, it's more efficient. So I think that AI is here to stay. I'm really bullish on it, but there we are in this tension moment right now where we're trying to figure out, is it worth paying up for a closed source, really intense model? Or is it better for me to outsource some of the cheap work on an open source, maybe Chinese model, tweak it a little bit, and then it costs, you know, a third or a quarter or a tenth as much? So I don't know if any of that makes sense, but that's sort of the big debate from our own American companies on how to combat sort of these cheap AI models from China that they're flooding our market with.
0: It makes perfect sense, and I understand it even as a layman, but I just got to say, man, I mean, anybody with a company that's worth, you know, anything, if you are going to trust your data to a Chinese model, I don't think you've been paying attention to some of the national security news, because I'm sorry, but I just would not do it. And there's all kinds of reasons as to why. I don't care how many assurances, but leave that on the shelf. Explain for people the difference between an open source model and a closed source model and why one is more expensive than the other.
1: Okay, so closed source is more expensive because think of it as proprietary. So when I go to Anthropic or OpenAI, I'm paying them for their model that they own. They have their IP patents on it. They've done everything, but they eventually sort of own it. So if I want to make tweaks to it, I can't. Open weight or open source allows me to share the code with everyone. So I can download it, make some tweaks, kind of call it my own, but it's not mine. I haven't paid for that because it's sort of open and it's public and it could be anyone's. And so, you know, the debate is, and I'll try not to get too wonky here, but OpenAI had a model that escaped its parameters and hacked a company called Hugging Face. Hugging Face then went to OpenAI and Anthropic, which are other closed-end models, proprietary. They own all of the information, and said, can you help us find out what's going on with our systems and help us counteract this attack? OpenAI and Anthropic said, no, we can't because we don't have the jailbreak. We don't want to break out of the parameters that we've set for ourselves, so we can't help you counteract the hack that got into you. So what Hugging Face had to do was they had a Chinese open source model that they were able to download, and they made some tweaks to it, and that was able to counteract the hack and counter the jailbreak that had initially attacked them. So all of this debate is eventually just about what model is better, what model is cheaper, how can you tweak some of the proprietary data to make it your own, to customize it, versus how much is important, like with Mythos or Fable 5, those really high-end models that you can't tweak and you don't want to be able to tweak because you don't want a bad actor to be able to tweak it and, like, God forbid, hack into your bank account or your financial statements and drain your accounts.
0: That's right.
1: So it's really, really complicated, but at the end of the day, I think the whole industry is getting on board with open source because they know that it's cheaper and it's sort of the way to democratize it and make it accessible for everyone, if you will.
0: So the downloading of it is what scares me. You're going to put this thing on your computer.
1: Yeah,
0: it has the ability to draw from your computer as well in order to give you answers. I know somebody who does forensic accounting. He's got, God knows, you know, terabytes of information on hard drives and everything else all hooked up to his super powerful computer. And he's configured the, and I'm not going to say what brand, but he's configured the AI, which is not hard. It's made to do it, essentially, that it will draw from his computer as well, create these spreadsheets, do trend analysis and so on. But what he's done is he has let, from where I sit, the fox into the hen house to some extent. And this AI stuff, man, it's, I mean, you know, it is definitely a wave of the future. We're going to need the data centers. This narrative that I think the Chinese are fomenting that America shouldn't have them is ludicrous. We're just going to have to buy it from them. So, of course, we got to have them. But a lot of really responsible thinking has to happen here before AI hits its maturity. And I hope it doesn't end up eating us all alive. In the time we have, I want to move on past AI here. I could talk to you about it forever. But I want to go to another very esoteric aspect of the current market and speculation, which is space. We got SpaceX, we got Rocket Labs. This seems to be the other frontier to me. In fact, you hear from Musk the idea he's going to put data centers in space to get them out of here, right? It's kind of the conjoining of these two new Wild West frontiers. What's your take on the growth possibilities in the market for these space stocks?
1: You know, I think long term, I'm super bullish on anything Elon Musk and anything space. Short term, be very wary of the volatility. So SpaceX, a couple weeks ago, peaked at over 200 a share,
0: right.
1: 210, 212 a share. And it's well below now its IPO price of 135. And I spoke with someone today who said, you'll be able to get it not even below 100, but probably below 80 at some point in the next year.
0: Wow.
1: Exactly. So, but again, if you are a buy and hold investor, if you think, you know what, I just want to buy this because I believe in Elon Musk. I'm excited about space. I just want to put a little bit of my money in there. I don't think you could do wrong if you have a time horizon that is 10 years.
0: Mm.
1: But if you're looking to make a quick buck, which I actually never recommend in the stock market,
0: save that
1: for gambling at the casino.
0: Right.
1: In the next year, there's just going to be a lot of volatility. It's going to go up. It's going to go down. It's going to be a roller coaster. So I think it just depends on, like, on your goals and how much money. I also wouldn't put 100% of your money in it. I diversify. If you want some money, put some fun money in there to say that you're a part of it. And that's important to you. But I wouldn't put your retirement savings in it.
0: And you never should bet your retirement savings on one stock. Let's go beyond.
1: Exactly.
0: I mean, look, Musk is what you're investing in there. I get that. Now, actually, Tyrus is the one who turned me on to Rocket Labs. Full disclosure, folks, I threw a few bucks into Rocket Labs. I don't have the kind of money you're talking about. But nonetheless, I just did it to be kind of because of what you just said. I want to be part of the future. It gives me something to read about. It's kind of exciting. What do you think of these sort of second tier? Let's do Rocket Labs. That's kind of the second tier below SpaceX. I was talking to Charles Payne as well, and he had a pretty positive take. Do you think it's got to be just SpaceX, which I think is volatile, and is there room for these other smaller players?
1: Yes, I think there's room for a lot of players. I think rising tides will lift all boats. I think that the venture into space will help more than just one company. And so I'm so, so, so bullish on some of these other companies that you're talking about, because it's not just going to be SpaceX. We've never really had any time in history where it's only one company.
0: Right.
1: Sure, there could be, maybe it's just Northrop Grumman, Lockheed Martin, and Boeing. Maybe there's only three companies. But there's always going to be multiple different competitors. So I think if you want Elon Musk, you can do Tesla or SpaceX, but if you want space, Rocket Lab or some of the other companies that you mentioned are absolutely, you know, sort of fun ways to get into the market and say that you're a car space.
0: It's like, you know, the great gold rush, right? Who got rich? Levi's from making the trousers and the guys who sold the shovels. And then the 1% of the 111% actually found any gold. And so from where I sit, everybody wants to be involved in space. Everybody wants to have satellites up there. Well, you know what? The delivery system might be where the money is. Anyway, that was my reasoning. And we'll have to see what happens. Listen, if nothing else, Taylor, it's an exciting time to be alive. Am I wrong?
1: No, this is the, look, AI space, all this stuff is the fourth industrial revolution. How awesome is it is going to be able to tell our kids and our grandkids that we lived through one of the most exciting times of our lives, and we're able to witness Elon Musk, who I believe is the greatest founder, innovator of our lifetime and maybe forever. So I think this is awesome, and I'll leave it with you on Only in America.
0: Yeah.
1: Because only in a dynamic economy that's nimble with capitalism can you have people experimenting on sending rockets and data centers to space.
0: Yep. Listen, folks, Musk didn't pick up and move to China from Canada, right? He moved to America because he didn't know where the action is. As long as we stay out of the way, governments stay out of the way. Taylor, we got to run. We appreciate your expertise. As always, I feel richer already. Thanks very much for joining us on the Guy Benson Show.
1: Thanks for having me.
0: All right, anytime. She's great, folks. Anyway, look, we got to go. We're going to take a quick break. We will be back and finish up the half hour. I am Paul Morrow on The Guy Benson Show.
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Guys, Paul Morrow here for the Guy Benson Show, adding a little percussion free of charge. You know, I'm just looking, one of the advantages of doing the show is that I got all these TV screens around, I can see what's going on the network. And Eric Adams, former mayor of New York City, all of a sudden seems to be everywhere. I'm getting the feeling like maybe Eric Adams is going to take another run at Gracie Mansion, which is where the New York City mayor lives. He was one of the few mayors, certainly in my lifetime, that didn't get two terms. And I'm wondering if he's going to be back or if there's another end game going on. Interesting. And a friend of Donald Trump's as well. Politics can be interesting, as can business. And just to build on what Taylor Riggs was telling us at the end of our segment there, and thank you to her as ever. You know, look, if there is a new frontier, it's going to happen here. And she called it the fourth industrial revolution. And I think that, you know, I don't know what the first three were other than the actual industrial revolution. And I would assume the development of the internet in there. But, you know, we are on the cusp of some very, very big changes. And they're coming fast and hard. And we're going to have to deal with them as a society. And that's a challenge. All right, you could be. Why? Because we got China breathing down our necks. Now, it's not just China, but they're in an alliance. Let's not mince words here with Russia, North Korea, and Iran. Now, as we're going to hear from KT McFarland in our last hour, Donald Trump has done a lot to hamstring Iran. Russia's got its hands full with Ukraine. Both hands full. Ukrainians will fight to the last person. I have good insight on this, good sourcing. Russia, I suspect Putin wishes he'd never gotten involved. But China's not going anywhere. And we created China because we put them, thanks to Bill Clinton primarily, into the World Trade Organization and gave them permanent most favored nation status. Created a principal global adversary. We can't keep making mistakes like that. Business is war, folks. That's why this stuff matters. Stay with us for Rich Staropoli, former U.S. Secret Service supervisor.

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12: Lisa Skyhain loved working with people.
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22: Prevagen. I think I'm going to start mainlining this stuff. I need it. Guys, Paul Morrill, filling in for the great Guy Benson. Now, I'm going to bring in my buddy Rich Staropoli, former special agent supervisor with the U.S. Secret Service. Covers a wide range of stuff, all kinds of crime stuff. But I want to tee it up with this Koberger stuff. I'm not going to read the whole thing, but his statement is so smarmy. And I mean, they must have given him a thesaurus in jail, because you got to hear the line. Over a year later, it is self-evident that in State v. Koberger, justice was not served. Unanswered questions seem to multiply with each piece of discovery unsealed, and the public demands the truth. Really? Anybody out there heard the public demanding anything? I mean, I could go on. There's portions of this were very, very clear. I think actually he used AI to write it. It's painful, and it's so self-serving and sanctimonious. Idaho, please, please, for once, exercise some common sense in the courts and just say, loser, out of the question, get lost, you knowingly, intelligently, and voluntarily. I choose those words specifically because those are the standards for entering into a plea deal. You did all those things accurately, in full consciousness of what you were getting into, and get lost, all right? Enjoy the rest of your life in a hole, because that's all this clown deserves. And that's enough about him, but let's bring in Rich Staropoli to get his take. Rich, how are you, buddy?
23: I'm doing well, Paul. I would just add to your intro, it's the great Paul Morrow filling in for the great Guy Benson.
22: Oh,
23: always a pleasure.
22: Did I not say the great Paul Morrow? I mean, I generally say that, even when I'm alone.
23: I would imagine a lot of people that have met you would say the same thing.
22: Well, no, I don't know if I go to I say it. They don't necessarily repeat it. All right, now let me ask you this. You grew up in Bensonhurst, as did so many of people I know. I was born in Flatbush, spent a lot of my childhood in Brooklyn, and my relative, who I won't name, also from there, and used to go to Fauci Pharmacy. Do you have any recollection of it?
23: I do not, but I know he's from the area.
22: Oh, all right. There you go. So he did have a pharmacy in Bensonhurst, and she used to go to Fauci, and she remembers him working the register as this nerdy little guy. I just thought she, and it was in Bensonhurst, by the way, so I thought you might have just remembered. All right, that's enough about our histories. What's your take on the Koberger thing? I mean, this doesn't even have to be legalistic. I'm just, as you know, a law enforcement guy, pretty sickening, right?
23: You got another sickening punk who went out and killed a bunch of people. Now he's thrown into the clink, and he becomes the jailhouse thespian. And he's managing to cobble together, and you're right, probably through the use of AI, diatribes the likes of which you don't see coming out of the Supreme Court. I would shred those things like Nancy Pelosi ripping up the State of the Union address and throw this guy into the dank hole for the next 100 years.
22: I think that's exactly what's going on. He took a look around and he realized, hey, I'm little by little being forgotten about here.
23: Yep.
22: I am just another in the pantheon of serial killer losers who, never managed a girlfriend. And so I decided I had to kill women. And I'm not going to speculate on how it went in that house. I know the theories are out there, and I have a pretty good idea what went on. But you know what? I don't want to give the guy the airtime that much. It's a story today. I suspect it'll go away by tomorrow. And then hopefully at some point when we're all doing something else, we hear, hey, appeal denied. And then we never have to hear this bum's name again. Let's get to something more pertinent and relevant.
23: Sure.
22: Which is your experience at the service. Now, you and I have talked about the Secret Service so much. We just got through the White House Correspondents' Dinner, luckily with no drama. But there's been some drama with the service, including recently some service members who have been a little bit less than stellar in the performance of their duties and also off duty. We've had some sketchy occurrences here. Well, what's your take? Is this just how it is when you have a big organization, or is there a deeper problem here?
23: Well, I think it's a deeper problem, right? One, this is not that big of an organization. And two, it's an organization that goes to great lengths to vet their people and conduct an appropriate level of background investigation to weed these people out. The problem originates when you had the Biden-era appointed director, and we all saw that act when she was hauled before Congress post-Butler, and she was nothing more than a stooge of the Biden crime family pushing this DEI optics hiring. She completely diluted the hiring standards in her quest for this 30 for 30, right, 30% women by 2030. Did away with all the standards and allowed all these idiots to get hired. And now you see, you know, here we are 10 years later, and this is what you've got. And the crazy thing about it is some of these idiots are ascending the ranks to positions of leadership. But for such a small organization, some of this criminal activity was not done in a vacuum. Surely, you know, your fellow employees, who you spend a lot of time with, this is not a 9-to-5 job, certainly suspected something, heard something about these folks, reported it upwards, and it just doesn't go anywhere until it becomes public because there's police involvement involved here. So, and that's the bad part about this.
22: What are the recent things now? Because I don't even remember, because you and I exchanged them all the time. What was the most recent ball drop by them?
23: Well, the most recent one was the guy that was apparently part of some minority fraternity, and he takes part in some hazing rituals resulted in a number of pledges and being hospitalized due to, significant physical damage.
22: Yeah.
23: And this guy sees no problem with that. Then I guess over the last weekend, so within the last 2 weeks, we had an agent who's 50 years old, by the way. This isn't some 21-year-old kid who's a polygraph examiner, gets arrested for DUI, cop fighting, and a sexual assault of a responding paramedic.
22: What's the problem?
23: People just don't do this. This is something that, you know, I'm sure if you interview fellow employees, they're going to say, yeah, we kind of figured this guy would eventually end
22: up. That's where I'm going. What's the problem? Is it a vetting thing? I mean, like, you know, should they have had some red flags on this particular agent?
23: One would think. I mean, if you're, you know, you're going through multiple interviews, yet what, this doesn't come out anywhere? You're interviewing neighbors. You're building quite the dossier on somebody before you hire them, or at least you used to.
22: Yeah.
23: You're interviewing, you know, and this is one of the reasons why you drop the college requirement, you lose the ability to interview people and professors who he interacted with during the 4 years or 5 years of college or more, right? So how are you going to build a record of what this potential employee is all about if you're doing away with the hiring standards? And that's part of the problem. And then, of course, you know, apparently leadership keeps their head in the sand, which they have a history of doing. And unless something becomes public where they've got to take some sort of action, they're not going to do it. I mean, look, it's been over 2 years since Butler, and we have yet to hear from any significant leader, to include the director of the Secret Service.
22: Yeah, you know,
23: what went down there.
22: Let's go back to that. So, you know, we got a report not that long ago that went through all the miscues relative to doing the advance. And my understanding was that fell to the service office out of Pittsburgh. They had to make a trip out to Butler. And I think I might have heard from you. I don't want to say any names, but the ASAC or SAC, whatever level it was, that ran out office was a good guy, right? What was the macro problem there?
23: Well, the macro problem is that you have a lot of good guys, but if they lack the experience level and the maturity level to make tough decisions, which in this particular case, look, I understand it was a weekend. It was a hot day. Your people are overworked. You've got to do as a leader. You've got to motivate your troops.
22: Hold on. But let me clarify. When I say good guy, I don't mean it's somebody I want to drink with. I'm talking about a good guy that is in to say he knew his job. Now, what are you saying, that it was failure of leadership on this guy's part? He was in over his head? I mean, go ahead, clarify.
23: I'm saying all three of those things, yeah. You know, he's a good guy in the sense, he knew some of the job, but the guy had never been assigned to the Presidential Protective Division. Yeah, you can be assigned to PPD, but never protect the president or conduct a site advance for the president. There's a lot of ancillary positions. It's kind of like being assigned to a one police plaza. That doesn't make you a chief or a decision maker. You could be the guy that gasses up the cars in the parking lot.
22: So let's clarify something for the audience, because a lot of people are not going to realize this. The service, Secret Service, has offices all over the country.
23: Correct.
22: Yet, and they're there to do financial investigations, that other remit that they have, but also to collect intelligence that could impinge on the safety of the protectees, primarily the president, vice president, the families. But What do they do most of the time? Because realistically, they shouldn't be doing financial investigations. You and I agree on that. They should leave that to Homeland, and they should just be protected. But what do you do if you're in the Pittsburgh field office or the Dallas field office or one of these field offices, and let's say you're not assigned to the JTTF doing terrorism stuff as a support. You're in that office, and the president literally for 4 years never comes there. What does that agent do?
23: Well, here's the problem. The reason those offices exist is because that's part of just the legacy, right? Back in the day when we weren't as connected as we were now, there was it was more common sense. If we have an office in Pittsburgh and there's going to be a visit there, we've got people that already have established liaison that can facilitate securing a site, right? Nowadays, I don't need that. I can get somebody there by any means, car, boat, helicopter, hot air balloon, whatever I got to do, and adequately secure a site. So to answer your question, what are they doing all day? Nothing. Because it's way too expensive to fly people from these remote offices to where the president's going to go. And it's not conducive to travel because they need to make connections. There's big problems here. So you've got all these offices, and there's probably 120 offices worldwide. I always say they could close 75% of these offices. You just don't need them anymore. Those days are over. I'd save you $1 billion a year by doing that.
22: I can tell you this, and look, I'm just going to give something up. I mean, the last time I was working that I had to go to Paris on something, I had a case, I had to go over there. And I had to clear this with the Ligat, the FBI Ligat there, and everybody. Yeah. And this wasn't the service, I want to be clear. I hate to do this, but it was another three-letter agency. And the guy was bragging to me about how little he does. And I guess he thought that I'd be on board with it. And I was appalled. I was working at the time 18 hours a day. We'd been here for, I was here for 9/11. Right. I took it all very seriously. I had 300 people under me who I felt took it just as seriously. And I had a guy from the federal government telling me how great it was that he woke up, went to the gym, then took his kids to the American school, then came back and took a nap, then blah, blah, blah, blah, blah, you get it. And I'm thinking to myself, I'm looking at him like, in USOB, I'm funding that. And boy, he was happy as a pig in blank, man. And I could see it wasn't going to change. So there is so much fat in the federal government that could be trimmed that could make it all so much more efficient. And I'm not, I want to get them in the game. I don't want these guys to be sitting around doing nothing. I'm speaking on their behalf. Because when you get bored like that, you lose your mojo. You and I both know that. Put them into stuff that matters, man. And unfortunately, it doesn't seem to happen. Now, let me ask you this.
23: Sure.
22: Does the director of the service get his own plane?
23: No, the Secret Service doesn't have their own fleet of aircraft for the use of the employees. So if he's got to go somewhere, he's flying commercially. Now, of course, his assistant will book the flight and everything, but he's flying commercially.
22: All right. The reason I ask is because you bring up Butler. Now, when Butler occurred, since we're talking Butler here, Director Cheadle at the time, who you and I both know was hooked to Jill Biden. She was in that spot because she was a Biden appointee. They gave her that seat. Right. And we all saw her perform in Congress, and it was embarrassing. She was in Aspen for that Aspen Security Conference. I used to turn that thing down. I used to get invited to it. She was there for a week. Mm-hmm. And that was right into the Republican National Convention. And the Trump shooting happened in Butler on, a Saturday? And it's starting Sunday was this designated national security event. So you tell me, because you're far more familiar with the service protocols, shouldn't the director, if nothing else, be in the operational seat as you go into one of the few national security events of the year?
23: I certainly would have been, and I think any director worth their salt that takes pride in what he's doing or she's doing would certainly have been there. And as far as an aircraft to get to Butler, it's a simple phone call to the White House military office. Hey, this is the director. I need to get to Butler. The president's just been shot. No one's going to turn you down.
22: No,
23: and they would have sent
22: the
23: plane, and you would have been there, but never showed up. Now, unbelievable.
22: And she never showed up for a presser.
23: Nope.
22: When quizzed about it, she said, I was in Aspen. My plan was to go back over to Butler to make sure everything was okay, then come back on Wednesday and deliver my planned remarks, because she was on the agenda on Wednesday. Understand that. She is delivering remarks up in the mountains in Colorado on a Wednesday, the week of the Republican National Convention, which is, as I said, a national security event as designated by the head of DHS, in this instance, Mayorkas. No press conference. She never went to the scene. Mayorkas never gave a press conference. I mean, what a clown show. I can't imagine that the effect that had on the rank and file morale, because when you see yourself led by buffoons, of course you're going to lose your Jones for the job. Am I wrong?
23: And that's exactly what we're seeing now, right? How are you going to motivate yourself if you're working for people, you know, six levels above you who you know are nowhere near competent enough to do the job? You know, not to mention, listen, you talk about a training perspective. Had she gotten a plane to fly back from Aspen, you know, these are small planes. They probably needed a larger plane because, you know, she's not exactly the best physical specimen to lead the Secret Service either. And the world saw that as well.
22: And yeah, right? She's traveling with a bunch of people. You know, there's an entourage.
23: Yeah, I know there's an entourage. I've seen this before. Wait, listen, I've seen her in action before. You know, I speak to the guys. We know what was going on here. This is ridiculous. But this is somebody, you talk about trimming the fat. This is somebody that's taking full advantage of that position in the federal government, using our tax dollars to take these nice trips and push all these DEI, LGBTQ, all the other letters, you know, thing policies that are out there. And she wasn't about to leave that wine tasting event that she was at in Aspen. Had no concept of what her job was all about.
22: I mean, really shameful. And we're living with that legacy now. Rich, we only got a couple seconds here. We got about 30 seconds. Take us out. Is it fixable? And when will it be fixed?
23: It is fixable, but not with the current leadership, and not with the current leadership that's not motivated to put the nose to the grindstone and do the work and start to fix this thing.
22: We're still living with the legacy of that slipshod administration, the Biden administration and their appointees, and the service, which we need so desperately, is diffused throughout the nation to areas that they're not needed. And as a result, we've had at least three confirmed attempts on Donald Trump's life. Folks, they're going to keep trying. We got another 2 years and change. And if the service isn't up to snuff, I fear how this will end. Rich, we got to go. As everybody, we appreciate you being here.
23: Good speaking with you, sir. Look forward to the next time.
22: 10-4. All right, folks, we're going to take a quick break and then be back for the end of our second hour. Stay with us for our last hour with KT McFarland. We'll be back.
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17: Guys, Paul Morrow here, filling in for the great Guy Benson. Thank you, as ever, to Guy for giving us the seat today. Now, I want to just end our second hour and transition into Iran to just again talk about the fact that we live in a very dangerous world and the commingling of some of the anti-American narratives. You're seeing it manifest in these terror attacks and things like the Central Park West stabbing that occurred here in New York, the three people stabbed in Paris today, the vehicle attack in Germany. This is the union of the far left and the Islamist narrative that really only have as their common denominator a hatred of American exceptionalism, capitalism, and really the success of the West. They want Western civilization. There's a reason that up at Columbia, which is kind of ground zero for a lot of the intellectualizing, you know, it's no accident that Zohran Mamdani, mayor of New York City, his father is a big-time professor up there. All right? This is where these things incubate. And they have, as the common denominator, hatred of the West. The protesters up there were chanting what? Hey-ho, Western Civ has got to go. You don't believe in any of the stuff that makes this nation great. And Iran's part of it. Join us at the top of our next hour with KT McFarland as we put some of these dots together relative to Iran. I'm Paul Morrow for Guy Benson. We'll be back.
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25: The country is doing well. Elisa Brady, Fox News. That's the president's take in Battleground, Michigan, telling the crowd at a GM facility investment is booming and incomes are rising.
26: We're building more auto factories and more plants than at any time in the history of our country.
25: A protester shouting a short time later, drowned out by the crowd.
26: Thank you. He's a communist. We're running against communists now. This is great.
25: The president singling out Democratic Socialist candidates who've won some high-profile races around the country recently. In Michigan's primaries next week, progressive Abdul Al-Sayed is hoping to unseat Democratic Congresswoman Haley Stevens to face Republican Senate hopeful Mike Rogers this fall. Proposed changes to the mail-in ballot system go to the U.S. Supreme Court. The Justice Department filing an emergency appeal asking for the changes to be allowed while the legal fight plays out. President Trump wants mail-in ballots delivered only to people on a state citizenship list of eligible voters. More than 20 states and D.C. sued, arguing only states in Congress can set election rules. A federal judge agreed to block implementation, which was upheld on appeal, prompting the emergency request to the high court. The search continues for a second suspect in Seattle after yesterday's shooting during a festival, killing three people, wounding at least four.
27: This is an all-hands-on-deck response.
0: Investigating this tragedy has been taken on by nearly every part of our police department.
25: Mayor Katie Wilson says a 15-year-old is detained for investigation of assault and firearms violations. Investigators have said they believe the suspects were shooting at each other. The Associated Press now reporting a possible third suspect was among those killed. They're assessing tornado damage northwest of Milwaukee, including the cities of Appleton and Menasha. Extensive damage to homes and power outages so far. No reports of injuries. 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
25: Convicted killer Brian Koberger changes his mind as he serves multiple life terms in prison for stabbing four university students to death in Idaho. He now wants to take back his guilty plea, filing paperwork in court and planning to claim he had bad counsel.
5: Koberger did provide a statement to the New York Times saying over a year later, it is self-evident that in State versus Koberger, justice was not served. Unanswered questions seemed to multiply with each piece of discovery unsealed.
25: Fox's Max Gordon. Koberger calls the state's narrative a work of fiction. His guilty plea avoided a possible death sentence if convicted at trial. One student's family says Koberger never claimed he was uninformed or pressured, suggesting he hates life in prison and wants another chance to roll the dice, and that a hearing will be a break from solitary confinement. Two wealthy brothers with a big social media following aren't going anywhere for now.
24: Andrew and Tristan Tay, the social media influencers accused of rape and sex trafficking, will remain in jail for at least two more weeks as they fight extradition to the UK. Federal Judge Lauren Lewis set a detention hearing for August 13th to decide whether the brothers stay behind bars during what could be a months-long process. British prosecutors say the new charges involve four new accusers, the latest in a legal saga spanning the U.S., Britain, and Romania. The former kickboxers with millions of followers and dual U.S. and U.K. citizenship have repeatedly denied wrongdoing. Michelle Polino, Fox News.
25: A renewed plea from Nancy Guthrie's family.
27: It has been months since our mom was taken from us.
25: In a new video post, Savannah Guthrie says it's never too late to do the right thing. The family is still offering a more than $1 million reward. Another mixed day on Wall Street. The Dow up 262, back over 52K. The S&P up a point, but the NASDAQ down 43. U.S. oil prices plunging back under $83 a barrel during the session. I'm Lisa Brady, Fox News.

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1: It is National Chicken Fingers Day.

0: In November last year, he was charged with punching an elderly man in the face. By February, he was released from jail and sent to the judge. It's called the Judge Ed Emmett Mental Health Diversion Center. The next day, the injury to an elderly person case was dismissed. Huh? Yeah. And 5 months later, he's allegedly on a 24-hour multi-victim tour, turning parking lots into crime scenes and leaving at least one man on life support. That's not a tragic misunderstanding. That's the system looking at a guy with a long sheet of priors, a documented preference for hitting people, and a fresh elderly assault charge, and then deciding the appropriate response is a therapeutic timeout and a clean slate. Mental health diversion in this context, it's not treatment. It's a participation trophy with street privileges attached. Harris County has turned high-risk release into a lifestyle brand. Personal recognizance bonds and diversion tracks for people who already collect victims' functions like a frequent flyer program. They keep showing up with new charges, and the system keeps finding new reasons to wave them through. It's a revolving door. There's a lot of examples of this. There was a story of Jordan Lee Williams, a multi-time felon, got the no cash exit, and a 21-year-old died on a metro platform, they say, because of that. Alfred Lucius, a career offender, walked out on a PR bond in a parking lot, became a shooting gallery. Jaime Michael Garcia, already free on a prior shooting case, and then a repairman ended up dead in a vacant house. Same operating system, different body counts. Call it the progressive pre-trial gospel. It starts with the defendant and works its way reluctantly to the public. Public safety is treated like an unfortunate side constraint instead of the point of the exercise. When the benefit of a soft release stays inside the system, looking compassionate, clearing a bed, checking the diversion box, and the risk is outsourced to whoever happens to be standing in the parking lot next. Deterrence gets the same soft focus treatment. Bond violations go unrevoked. Violent priors get papered over with programs. It's a dangerous way of looking at our legal system. Why do we allow this to happen? Why do we tolerate it? This is the problem with how Harris County handles these cases. People with serious prior records, including violence, are released on personal recognizance bonds, no cash required, and then they're sent off to some mental health program, and eventually the charges are cleared. When these people reoffend, ordinary people pay the price. Releasing people with violent histories creates preventable victims. The system seems to put more focus on getting defendants out of jail or into the programs than protecting the public. And when there are few real consequences for bond violations or new crimes, it weakens deterrence. Of course, mental health diversion can be useful for some people, but using it for defendants with repeated violence just puts the public at risk. You've seen it happen over and over again. These release decisions are made under Harris County's local rules and elected officials. The state officials have criticized the approach. They've tried to push for tighter rules, but the day-to-day decisions still happen at the county level. And that's the situation in plain terms. The cases keep showing the same pattern. High-risk people get released under current practices, and the new victims appear afterwards. It's dangerous, it's scary, and frankly, it doesn't seem like it's going to stop anytime soon, unless we all go vote in November and remind the politicians who's in charge.
1: 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A snail leaves its slime behind. 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
11: Have you ever noticed how the leftist version of tolerance works like a one-way street with a no U-turn sign? And for some reason, that sign is written in Arabic. This weekend in Berlin, the LGBT community decided it was time for some good old-fashioned Catholic bashing. They put on a parade. They dressed up like drag queen nuns. Think Sisters of Perpetual Indulgence meets a bad Halloween costume. And they openly mocked actual Catholic nuns. That's what they did. They had a big parade. It was a lot of fun. It was hysterical, right? Making fun of women who take vows of poverty and chastity and service. Real edgelord stuff here. The kind of brave truth-telling that gets you a standing ovation at a Brooklyn coffee shop and zero consequences because, well, Catholics don't behead people for cartoons and animation, do they? Here comes the plot twist. While the Rainbow Warriors were busy roasting the nuns, an Islamic terrorist showed up. That's what the report claims. A 21-year-old guy named Abdul Balout, German-born of Lebanese descent, known Islamist, failed ISIS wannabe, radicalized to the gills, decides the best way to celebrate pride is to rent a van and floor it into a crowd in a Tiergarten. It's a place in Germany, in Berlin. And then he hops out with a machete like he's auditioning for a low-budget ISIS recruitment video. And he killed a person and he injured others. Yeah, murdered a 65-year-old Polish lady, 69 injuries. I'm sorry, 29 injuries. Okay, a little lower, but still pretty bad, right? Police later find him, they charge him, and they do the only rational thing left in Europe. They shoot the guy. And here comes the leftists. How could this happen in our progressive utopia? Buddy, it happened because you invited it. You spent decades importing a culture that looks at your rainbow flags the same way a vegan looks at a ribeye. Pure disgust mixed with a desire to eliminate it. Islam doesn't do pride. No, they will throw you off a roof. I'm sorry, am I being insensitive? I'm not trying to be. That's just the part of the doctrine they still teach in the more enthusiastic corners of their book. You're free to look it up if you want. Go ahead, Google it. That progressive imam you saw on social media, not very progressive. But the left has a hard time processing this. Their entire moral hierarchy is built on the idea that Christians are the real threat and Muslims are the eternal underdog. So when the underdog starts ramming vans into the gay parade, the progressive brain just short circuits. They don't understand it. You'll see the same people who spent the weekend cosplaying as nuns suddenly soft-pedaling, well, this isn't the real Islam. No, mental health, far-right backlash, yada, yada, yada. They'll say anything except the obvious. They imported a 7th-century theocracy into a 21st-century democracy, and they expected these people to high-five them at a drag queen brunch. So what's the real, who's the real villain here? Obviously Islam, but also leftist immigration policies for allowing this to happen. For years, the open borders crowd has treated Europe like a giant Airbnb with no house rules. They'll tell you diversity is our strength while they flood countries with people from cultures that still stone women to death for adultery. They treat homosexuality as a capital offense. I'm sorry if tolerant Christians criticize it without punishing you for it. It's not quite the same thing, isn't it? Germany's been particularly masochistic about this. We've seen it a lot. They even criticize people for Islamophobia. Then they act shocked when a guy who tried to join ISIS decides a pride parade is the perfect place to go on a killing spree. It's the same playbook everywhere, you guys. Import the culture, refuse to demand assimilation. Then when the parallel societies form and the no-go zones appear and the terror attacks pile up, what do? We blame people for noticing. We blame the indigenous people of Germany. It's the extremists. They set them off. They upset the Islamists. Yeah, that must be it. And the Titanic was just a few icebergs, guys. The hypocrisy is so thick, you could spread it on toast. The same activist who will cancel a baker for not decorating a cake will stay completely silent when an entire neighborhood in Europe operates under informal Sharia law. By the way, we're going to talk about this more coming up in a little bit. In Texas, there is a Hollywood actor who's suddenly very concerned about Sharia coming to our state. And I want to talk about the difference between both of these things on the show today. I don't like Sharia law. But it's also kind of frustrating when people that have never had any interest in the politics in our state show up 5 minutes before an election and start saying our elected officials and our candidates aren't critical enough of this stuff. Anyway, I'm getting off topic here. We'll get to that in the next segment. We should be concerned about what's happening in Europe right now. We should. Because if your ideology requires you to pretend that all cultures are equal, while one of them keeps producing the body count, you're not progressive. You're suicidal. The Berlin Parade attack isn't a teachable moment about far-right hate. It's a bill coming due for decades of elite denial. The left opened the door, they rolled out the welcome mat, and then they acted offended when the guests started rearranging the furniture with a fan and a blade. If you want fewer dead people at pride parades, stop importing the people who think pride parades should end with a body count. Enforce the borders. Demand assimilation. Stop treating criticism of Islam as a hate crime while treating actual hate crimes as a complex socioeconomic factor. And then maybe, just maybe, you know, leave the nuns alone, whatever. They weren't the ones driving the van. But all that would require the left to admit their multicultural experiment as a body count. And if there's one thing progressives hate more than Catholics, it's accountability. So yeah, keep mocking the nuns. Fine. Just don't be surprised when the people who actually want you dead keep showing up, because that's not intolerance. Now, in the next segment, I want to talk about the other side of this. People that have done absolutely nothing to stop this from happening, now showing up in that window of time in between the election and the primaries, and start discouraging Republicans from going out to vote in the midterms because, they don't think Ken Paxton did enough to stop Islam. I'm talking about Rob Schneider. Yeah, that's a thing that actually happened. But in the meantime, let's make sure Texas doesn't turn into Europe. You know what I mean? Stick around. Tony Ortiz from Current Revolt coming up next.
12: Screw you. I'm going to Texas. And thank our lucky stars. Sorry, our lucky Lone Star. We did. This is Kenny Webster's Pursuit of Happiness.
13: I'm Charles Payne, and this is the Fox Business Report.
14: The major averages ending mixed and oil prices tumbled on the U.S.-Iran ceasefire. The tech-heavy Nasdaq fell as chip stocks lost ground on concerns about competition from China. China-based chipmaker CXMT going public with its stock surging. The move led to a sell-off of semiconductor and memory chip makers. Nvidia shares fell 5%, dragging its market value below that of Apple's. Investors are concerned about the possibility that the chip giant could provide roughly $250 billion in financing for a massive OpenAI data center project. Apple stock rose 1% and notching its 17th record close of the year. Oil prices fell with West Texas Intermediate crude settling under $83 a barrel. The Dow up 263 points, the Nasdaq lower by 44, S&P 500 up a point. That's your Fox Business Report. I'm Hillary Barsky, invested in you.
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27: 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In Mississippi, keeping secrets is as old as the soil itself. 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
11: 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Do y'all remember Saturday Night Live back in the 90s? Here's Mike Myers.
2: Tom.
11: And Rob, Tommy. And Rob Schneider.
3: Hey, Richard, I'm just making some copies.
2: The Tomster. Tom Man. Tom Tom.
3: How you doing, Richard?
2: The Tomster, making copies. Mr. Tom.
11: At one point, before Rob Schneider was the Cajun guy, he was the Rickmeister, right, on SNL back in the 90s. That was the first time we ever heard about Rob Schneider. Rob Schneider is now an anti-Islamic activist for the state of Texas. Well, oddly enough, he doesn't live here. Just rolled into the Texas fight like a guy who showed up to the barbecue after the brisket's gone and the beer's warm and started complaining there wasn't anything to eat. He says churches are turning into mosques, and it turns out Rob, an Arizona transplant, sat out the Texas primaries, never had anything to say when Paxton and Wesley Hunt and Cornyn were all running against each other, never had anything to say when Dan Patrick had a primary opponent no one had ever heard of or heard about, and now after the primaries are over and we're staring down at a general election, suddenly Rob Schneider is very concerned that our Republican Party leaders in the state of Texas aren't doing enough to stop Sharia. Joining us right now is a man the Texas political class both fears and reads religiously, Tony Ortiz of CurrentRevolt.com, the No BS reporter in the Lone Star State. Tony, tell me what Rob Schneider did over the weekend.
4: Yeah, so Rob Schneider, as everybody knows, is a Hollywood actress that, as you mentioned, lives in Arizona, and he has discovered seemingly discovered how profitable it is to fearmonger Sharia in Texas. And you know, justifiable concerns with Sharia, of course. But again, as you mentioned, Schneider doesn't live here. But over the weekend, he began a huge attack on Dan Patrick, on Greg Abbott, and surprisingly, on Ken Paxton. And it started with a bunch of AI generated photos of them wearing hijabs and behind or in front of Islamic flags. And it's very bizarre.
11: Right. And let me make a point here before people start emailing me or tweeting me or calling the radio station. I don't disagree with what he's saying, but there's one tiny window of time when I, a guy that criticizes Republicans all the time for not being conservative enough, will hold off on criticizing. It's in an election year, either be it the presidential election year or the midterms, after the primaries are over, before the general election. Whether you guys like it or not, we're in a little window of time right now where we could potentially get someone worse than Abbott. We could potentially get someone worse than Dan Patrick. He's criticizing Ken Paxton, of all people, for not going hard enough against Islam. Of all the people in Texas government to criticize for not being concerned enough or outspoken enough or taking enough steps to go after Islam, would Paxton have been on the list for you, Tony?
4: It's very weird because normally you do see there's two factions. There's essentially two factions in the Republican Party in the state of Texas. There's the moderates or the moderate Republicans, and there's the grassroots who I think proudly call themselves as far right, and I don't think that that's an insult. But the grassroots definitely don't criticize Ken Paxton, and the moderates even would not criticize Ken Paxton for being soft on Sharia. So Schneider comes in as this weird opinion that's kind of like taking a little bit of both sides. It's just very bizarre.
11: It's came out of left field. It's like, why now, Rob Schneider? Why? And a lot of tweets over the weekend about how Abbott and Paxton and Dan Patrick are helping Islam. Rob Schneider, the making copies guy, the Cajun from the Cajun Waterboy movie. It's like, where did this? And it is a good question. Some speculate it may be somebody outside of the state of Texas who's encouraging him to do this. It's also possible he's just on Twitter so much he realizes this is an easy way to get engagement. If you had to guess, do you think it's both, one or the other? What would be your take?
4: I think that he is getting talking points from an organization or an individual. You don't just be an Arizona resident and start all of a sudden overnight talking about Texas politics and being critical of Texas leaders. It doesn't happen. So either, yeah, he's getting paid, and I don't think he's getting paid, but I do think he has networked or connected with some sort of organization who's giving him talking points. And here's the thing. Like, again, I think people have justifiable concerns and
11: sure,
4: criticism of Sharia. But I've asked this question about to every single person who is critical of Sharia. Say, what in Sharia law is currently legal in the state of Texas? There isn't anything. The child marriages, the sex stuff, the assaults, the murder, the domestic violence, whatever you want to call it, all of that is currently illegal in the United States, especially in Texas.
11: Right.
4: So this fear-mongering of Sharia, we need to ban Sharia. It's like, well, what okay, sure. But what in Sharia specifically is currently legal in the state of Texas? There is nothing. What is currently, what negative things or bad or horrible things in Sharia are currently legal in Texas? There's not. So all of this is just, to be frank, it's all BS. It's all very silly.
11: Yeah, and also hasn't Paxton, one response people might give you to that question is, well, Tony, what about the tribunal courts, the Sharia tribunal courts we've heard about? Haven't we shut those down too? And believe me,
4: I shut that down.
11: I'm also concerned about this. I think it's a valid thing. But one of my pet peeves in politics is these people that don't say anything during the primaries. They don't say anything when the runoff's happening. And then all of a sudden, November comes around. They're like, Kenny, look at these rhino candidates. They suck. How about F you? How about shut the hell up, dude? Where were you back in March? Where were you back in February when we could have done something about a Paxton or a Dan Patrick? That's exactly when you don't hear from these people, Tony.
4: Yeah, the thing is, like, yes, everybody has their criticisms and their justifiable criticisms for the incumbents or the new challengers, the slate that we've got. These are justifiable. But the alternative, especially if you're a Republican in Texas, the alternative, a Democrat, that's insanely worse. And so, yeah, the time for swinging right was during the primaries. And if you weren't there in the primaries, then I'm sorry, I'm not going to respect your opinion in the general.
11: I'm very excited right now to see that the black liberal community is irate with James Tallarico. Not because I want them to make amends or peace, but I know that that'll disenfranchise enough voters to keep people home this November. It gives Paxton a very good chance of getting over the finish line. Not shockingly, you know, Wesley Hunt, very critical of Cornyn, seems to have praised Paxton, went out and campaigned for Trump. One in something like 33% of black men in Texas voted for Trump. It's not the majority, but it's more than we've seen in decades, really in a lifetime, in generations. We could see something similar happen this November with Paxton. We could, theoretically. One thing that's not going to help is Rob Schneider going out telling everyone Paxton's not conservative enough. I don't understand what the end goal is.
4: I don't know. Speaking of the black vote, I don't think Ken Paxton is going to secure the black vote, but I don't think that Tallarico is doing any better. I don't think blacks are going to go and flip, you know, from voting Democrat to Ken Paxton on the ballot. But I do think that it may cause them to stay home because there's nobody else on the ballot currently that's as exciting. You know, blacks are not excited about Gina Hinojosa for governor. They're not excited about the land commissioner race or anything like that. They could have been excited about the Senate race, but their girl lost her race against Tallarico. So now that they're upset. It's not even just like, I'm not excited. They're upset at Tallarico. And, you know, we published a video this weekend or this last week about how they're demanding money for their vote, and it's gotten wheels off, but it doesn't look good for Tallarico.
11: It certainly doesn't. I gotta tell you, Tony, you guys have done a lot of great work lately at currentrevolt.com. Quick question for you have a report today speaking of Texas Republicans prepare third Sharia ban, promise this one will work. Some of the good news out of Plano, Sharia laws not coming into Texas. Is this a bit of what you were talking about earlier, or is there more to this?
4: Yeah, I mean, this is a thing. It's every year they ban Sharia law, and it's what you talked about earlier. They ban tribunal courts. Like, it's not respected in Texas courts, right? But it only applies to certain things and equal housing and court systems. It doesn't apply to anything else. So when they say they want to ban Sharia law, they can't. We have a constitution and it allows freedom of religion, whether you like that religion or not. And unfortunately for the people that are upset about Sharia, Islam is a religion, whether they want to designate it that or not, but it is just, it is designated a religion. And so it has, the people have the right to practice it. But again, the negative aspects of Sharia are already illegal in the United States and especially illegal in Texas. So this, all this, like, we need to ban Sharia law. I ask you, what do we need to ban that's not already illegal?
11: Yeah, I don't understand it either. But that being said, I'm grateful people are concerned about this. The other thing that concerns me, Tony, is getting into November. And look, people consider me to be too far to the right all the time. I've been described as the neo-Nazi who writes for the Houston Chronicle opinion section, whatever the F that's supposed to mean. But for moderates and centrists, for independents, what is it that's going to motivate them to go vote? Is it this?
4: I don't know. I think what is going to moderate Republicans to vote is the fear of getting a leftist in office. I think that's a big motivator for a lot of people, you know. And then Sharia is, again, for a lot of people, especially for the low information voters, the war drum of banning Sharia law does get them to go out and vote. And these candidates that campaign about that, Beau French specifically, they do benefit from that. And again, justifiable concerns with all this. But for Democrats, I think what's going to get them out to vote is the hope that they can win something for once. And I don't think they've got it. Despite all the polling that's showing it close, I think Ken Paxton beats Tallarico by 5 or more.
11: Yeah, I think so too. And apparently you can bet on that, can't you?
4: There is a website called CallSheet where that has prediction markets, and it currently does show Ken Paxton leading Tallarico by a significant amount or a notable amount. And that's a website where people, you know, bet on predictions with their money on elections. So pretty interesting.
11: My brother from another, Tony Ortiz, currentrevolt.com. Get subscribed today.
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11: That's good. Greetings, everyone. Kenny Webster here. And while the U.S. and Iran just hit the pause button on their latest round of fireworks like it's the world's most dramatic Netflix binge, we know things right now are a little unpredictable. 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
13: In-N-Out Burger opened its fifth new location in Twin Falls, Idaho, over the weekend. And locations opening soon are coming to Santan Valley in Arizona, St. George, Utah, Commerce, Stockton, and Irvine, California as well. Ford is recalling over 565,000 Broncos to fix a fire safety risk. The recall affects certain 2021 to 2026 Bronco and Bronco Raptor vehicles. The National Highway Traffic Safety Administration says a short circuit in the engine compartment can create heat or spark, increasing the risk of fire. Meantime, Jaguar Land Rover recalling over 15,000 vehicles to fix a possible defective rearview camera. More details from Lisa Cart.
14: Federal regulators say insufficient drain holes could cause water damage and block the camera view when reversing. It impacts the 2021 through 2025 Land Rover Discovery models. Owners can take their vehicle to the dealership for a free replacement. Officials say over 100 claims have been filed so far. No injuries or other related damages have been reported.
13: And coming up in the business week ahead, interest rates in the spotlight. Tammy Trujillo with more.
15: The Federal Open Market Committee opens a two-day policy meeting on Tuesday with an announcement on its decision due the following day. Most analysts see the nation's central bank holding rates steady at 3.5 to 3.75%. However, some analysts aren't ready to rule out the possibility of a rate hike. Federal Reserve Chairman Kevin Warsh, who has pledged to get inflation back to the Fed's 2% target, is set to hold a press conference following Wednesday's announcement.
13: And seven Save-A-Lot stores on Chicago's South and West Side are closed. This local resident is not surprised by the move.
16: It's the same old story, be honest with you. And it's not just here. It's nationally when it comes down to black communities.
13: The grocery stores were shut down over the weekend, which is 4 years after the city gave over $13 million to parent company Yellow Banana to buy and renovate six stores. Save-A-Lot officials released a statement saying they'll continue to work with city and community leaders for alternative ways to provide access to quality food for residents. I'm Monica Nelson with your consumer and business news.
11: Have you ever heard of goat yoga? What about goat wildfires? Follow me down the rabbit hole for a minute if you don't mind. California's wildfires, they've already been an annual charcoal festival going back years. You've been hearing about it for a long time, right? Well, the Golden State just fired its most effective smoke jumpers. Goats, actual goats. The bleeding, brush-chomping goats of fire prevention. Yeah, that's a thing. Well, it was. And you might wonder, why would they stop doing that? Well, it turns out progressive salary fetishists and union pencil pushers decided a herder should earn like the governor's personal wine steward while your house turns into a s'more experiment. What are we talking about here, guys? This is pure blue state genius. Ideology over physics. They were using goats to clear out the brush in California, but now the union's gotten upset about it. The union gets a veto on common sense. Why would the unions have an opinion about this? Yeah, it turns out they have this thing called AB 1066. Basically, they're phasing in agricultural overtime. For years, sheep and goat herders got a special monthly wage, about $4,800, including overtime. because the job is 24/7 on call. You're not clocking out for TikTok. You're watching the flock, you're chasing coyotes, and you're keeping the kids and the goats from wandering into traffic. Sensible, right? Like treating a lighthouse keeper differently from a barista. But now we have this thing called AB 1066. Agricultural overtime. The law's language covered only sheep. That's what's weird about this. Goats became a second class, animal, apparently. It's a temporary fix equalized from, July 1st of this year. Well, it expired. And now goat herders are facing full industrial overtime. Basically, $20,000 a month is now what it would cost to get goat herders to come out and clear out the brush. That's $240,000 a year. You think I'm kidding? I'm not kidding, guys. There's a group called Western Grazers. They run 5,000 goats in Northern California. The owner says they'll sell the animals for slaughter. They'll shut down California operations. They'll probably file for bankruptcy because they can't sustain the costs here. California ordered brush clearers to the glue factory so a union boss could feel morally superior while the next firestorm turns Napa into a cautionary postcard. You think I'm kidding? I know this sounds ridiculous. This is a real thing. The New York Post reports that California wage changes are going to put wildfire fighting goats out of business. The owners of a brush eating goat group enlisted to help prevent California wildfires say a new statewide wage law will put them on. They can't be hired anymore. 20% of the state's 500,000 sheep and 125,000 goats are used for targeted grazing, with the animals consume grass and other vegetation to reduce wildfire risks. But the cost of employing herders for goats became significantly more expensive this month due to a minimum wage exception that expired July 1st. Can you believe this is a real thing? The industry had to adapt, right? California already can't clear enough vegetation. So Gavin Newsom fast-tracked pledges, which, by the way, move slower than a DMV line. The goats were great. They were a great way to handle clearing out the brush. So, unfortunately, the new laws, they've ruined everything. They're fixable. A permanent alternative wage matching could help fix the job here. Some lawmakers say they're looking into it. Sorry, we can't figure this out right now. It's too confusing for us. Imagine, if you will, the math here. Goat herders fall under the normal hourly minimum wage plus heavy overtime rules. The job requires them to be available around the clock. That's $240,000 a year. That's roughly what the governor earns, Gavin Newsom. But he doesn't sleep next to a herd that smells like a truck stop bathroom, but that's besides the point. Labor unions are blocking the attempt to extend the special wage rate. They say the herders are essential workers. They deserve fair pay. Most of these herders are temporary foreign workers on H-2A visas from places like Peru and Chile. Yeah, okay. The goats actually do the work. They clear the dry grass, the brush near the houses, the neighborhoods, the steep slopes. Studies show they could cut understory fuel by 46% to 82% in a short time. Basically, the brush, the dry grass and the dead brushes, and that's the stuff that catches on fire. Fire departments were using them. Cities were using them. They're quiet. They leave fertilizer instead of exhaust. They reach places machines can't go. This was a great idea. The industry has had to adapt to these wage hikes by running bigger herds with fewer herders. You know, they do this in Australia. They actually use drones there. Americans could try doing that too. But forcing the change overnight with insane labor costs, that's like requiring cowboys to wear spacesuits. It's not going to work right away. Some companies might raise their prices. They might pass the cost to cities or HOAs or taxpayers. But in the meantime, it's become so expensive because of the insane laws that the companies that do this for a living can't afford to pay their employees. Wildfires don't care about union talking points. Wildfires kill people. They destroy homes. They ruin air quality. Choosing labor ideology over clearing fuel is arranging the deck chairs while the iceberg approaches. And we could, there's a simple fix, guys. Keep the special monthly rate for goat herders the same as sheep herders, or credit the housing and food already provided. I know it's too obvious to do here. If these companies fold, the goats will get slaughtered. They're going to have to kill them. That's what the company says. They can't afford to keep them. This isn't complicated. A 24/7 herding job is not the same as a factory shift. Treating it like one price and service, one price is the service out of existence. The government, they can't tell a billy goat from a scapegoat, guys. That's the problem. Unions are supposed to be protecting jobs. All they're doing is eliminating them. California is a state that's so progressive, it's turning itself into ash. Imagine that. So what do you do? Just do what you did before. It was working fine. Return to the sensible wage rate. Let the goats keep eating the fuel. Because when the next fire hits, and the only thing left is a union press release, the rest of the country will just shake its head at the state that chose ideology over not burning itself down. And weirdly enough, as poorly managed as things are out in California right now, there are people in Texas that want Gavin Newsom to be the president. They want this for the rest of the country. It's so ridiculous. You can't even wrap your mind around it. I'm Kenny Webster. Thanks for joining me this afternoon on Pursuit of Happiness Radio. If you've enjoyed a second of this radio broadcast, please subscribe to the podcast. It is free. It's easy to find. Or download the Walton & Johnson smartphone app. And this weekend we'll be in Bay St. Louis and Mobile, Alabama. To those of you that listen online, we have comedy shows Friday and Saturday night. I hope you'll be there.

0: Greetings, everyone. Kenny Webster here. And while the U.S. and Iran just hit the pause button on their latest round of fireworks like it's the world's most dramatic Netflix binge, we know things right now are a little unpredictable. 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
10: His message on the road. I'm Lisa Lucera, Fox News. President Trump at General Motors this afternoon talking economic policy.
11: President Trump had a front row seat for a display of American muscle, watching four drag races between GM vehicles at the company's proving grounds here. He says tariffs and his economic policy are powering economic manufacturing companies like General Motors.
12: They placed historic tariffs on foreign producers and manufacturers, including a 25% tariff on foreign automobiles.
11: But the cost of living is a top issue for voters heading into the midterm elections, now less than 100 days away. And President Trump's approval rating on the economy has been sliding as fuel prices increase amid the war in Iran.
10: Fox's Jared Halpern traveling with the president in Milford, Michigan. On Iran, the president said the military is keeping up the pressure campaign.
12: We have destroyed their navy. We've destroyed their Air Force. We've destroyed their leadership. We've destroyed their anti-aircraft weaponry. Their drones are being made at a rate of about 7%.
10: And the president saying the U.S. will take care of the nuclear threat of Iran very quickly. President Trump will join Fox and Friends by phone tomorrow morning at 8:30 a.m. Eastern to discuss his upcoming meetings with Ukraine's President Zelensky and Israeli Prime Minister Benjamin Netanyahu, the latest developments with Iran, and to remember Senator Lindsey Graham, head of funeral services. A tornado touched down this afternoon in Winnebago County, Wisconsin, about 90 miles northwest of Milwaukee, ripping off roofs off homes, flipping vehicles, and knocking out power to tens of thousands. A judge has ruled there's enough evidence for singer David to face trial for the killing of a 14-year-old girl after authorities say she threatened to expose their relationship and ruin his career. 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
10: A number of Republican senators are calling on the majority to skip the August recess and stay in Washington, D.C. to get the Save America Act passed.
22: Utah Republican Senator Mike Lee has called on Majority Leader John Thune now twice to cancel the August recess, writing Sunday on X, the Senate doesn't need a summer vacation as much as the country needs the Save America Act. Florida Senators Rick Scott and Ashley Moody and Jim Banks of Indiana have all said they're down to stay. The president wrote on Truth Social, Thune shouldn't allow the Senate to leave town until the act passes, or better yet, they terminate the filibuster to get it through. Thune has said he doesn't have the votes to pass the act or to upend the filibuster or the 50 votes needed to pass the budget resolution the House passed last week, which includes the voter ID law. Jessica Rosenthal, Fox News.
10: Singer Carly Simon has revealed she has Parkinson's disease.
23: The 83-year-old said she was diagnosed after her mobility continued to worsen following replacement surgeries on her knees and one hip. She also revealed she battled basal cell carcinoma, a form of skin cancer on her face, amid her Parkinson's treatment, saying in part the cancer was removed, but the surgery affected my appearance and made me more self-conscious about being seen in public. But Simon assured fans she's not stopped living and not stopped working. She has written a new album titled Comes in Waves, her first since 2008. It's out August 14th. Michelle Polino, Fox News.
10: Social media influencers Andrew and Tristan Tate will remain in jail in Florida for at least two more weeks as they await their next extradition hearing. The brothers are accused of rape and sex trafficking in the United Kingdom. They have become one of the world's most polarizing social media personalities with their promotion of wealth, male dominance, and misogyny. And their move to Romania in 2016, they were arrested there in 2022, accused of participating in schemes to lure women for sexual exploitation. That case has not moved forward because of legal and procedural problems. I'm Lee Silvestre. This is Fox News.
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0: We'll take a minute and make fun of Joe Biden, all that, emails, and so much more coming up on the Jesse Kelly Show on a Monday. So I know that you have seen, because it dropped over the weekend, Rand Paul, who deserves all the credit in the world, senator from Kentucky, Rand Paul dropped Fauci's diary out for the world. Now, I know that you remember COVID. I know you remember the lockdowns, the stupid masking, the pushing of the poison into your arm and everything else. I know. I know you remember the United States of America, the land of the free, turning into a medical tyranny, a tyrannical state. We were. Don't tell me it wasn't either. When I'm given instructions on where I'm allowed to shop and where I'm not, what I have to wear, I'm told that I'm not allowed to play on the outdoor basketball hoops. And then the president of the United States of America, Joe Biden, outright threatens to fire me if I don't take some sort of medical treatment that I don't want. That is a tyranny in every sense of the word. Now, let's, for the sake of argument, I want you to put yourself in the shoes of this person. And maybe you are this person. If you are, that's fine. Maybe at the very beginning of COVID, we had these scary looking Chinese propaganda videos. You know, every time you turn on the TV, there's some Chinaman falling dead in the streets and you're thinking to yourself, oh my gosh. And we had a bunch of scary propaganda in the news. Maybe you were one of these people who said, at least initially, hey, this is scary. Let's take a minute and figure out what's going on. And maybe, just maybe, along the way, when guys like Fauci were running their mouth in the news, maybe you were for a long time, or even still today, giving him the benefit of the doubt. Maybe you've even said things like this. Well, we didn't know. Well, nobody knew. I get these emails all the time. Jesse, yeah, you got it right, but nobody knew. Okay. That's fine if that was you. If that is you, it's totally fine. It was a scary time. All kinds of propaganda. But it's really important to understand this, and this cannot be denied anymore because we have the private thoughts of Dr. Fauci. He was knowingly lying to you about everything. He was the face and voice of the medical tyranny that descended on the United States of America, and he didn't screw up. He didn't whoopsie. He didn't kind of get it wrong at the beginning. He knew the truth the entire time. And he lied. As I was combing through the highlights of this diary, and I won't lie to you, it's way too much material. I have not read near all of it yet. Not even near. I'm a fraction of the way through it. My buddy Jeffrey Tucker is obsessed with this stuff. He spent 3 days reading, and he's a fast reader, and he told me he's 40% through it. So it's going to take a while. This is just what we know now. There will be more tomorrow, and more the next day, and more the next day. This is just some of the stuff we know now. But it was, and you know why I already don't like Fauci, and you know you're well aware of how I felt about all the COVID stuff. I was taken aback by the level of evil that I read in that diary. While this guy was on the news saying this.
1: They said, if you are vaccinated, you can feel safe that you will not get infected.
0: That's what he said. You heard him say it over and over and over again. Yeah, while he was telling you that, this is what he was writing. Quote, I was nervous all night looking at the ceiling, concerned about having gotten infected in that very crowded restaurant, despite the fact that the vaccination proof was required to get in. I'm well aware that many people who are vaccinated are still getting infected, and that worried me a lot. I'm supposed to go to an even bigger black tie affair at the home of the French ambassador tomorrow. I think I'm going to cancel out since I don't want to go through the nerve-wracking experience that I did last night worrying about having gotten infected while Dr. Fauci told the president, told everybody under the sun, went to the news and told you over and over and over and over and over again that you had to take that very experimental therapeutic

0: Because it would what? It would keep you safe. It would stop you from getting infected. And every time he went on the news and said that, he knew he was lying. Every time. Look, I've made mistakes in my life. You've made mistakes too. I told you on Friday about buying the counterfeit projector out of the back of some guy's pickup. I have made mistakes in my life. In 45 years, more than I can count. I'm not ashamed about those mistakes. Not really. Feel a little dumb, but I'm not ashamed. You know what makes me ashamed? All the horrible things I've done that I decided to do. I knew they were wrong, and I did them anyway. That's evil. That's when you cross the line into doing something evil. We pay 50% at least more for the things we buy today because Dr. Fauci pushed lockdowns on the United States of America, and then we printed $7 trillion to keep the economy from collapsing. You can blame Biden, all the other stuff. Yeah, Biden made everything worse. Do you want to know why you can't afford anything anymore? You can't afford anything anymore because we stopped the country for a mildly dangerous chest cold under the advice of Dr. Fauci. And I warned you at the time not to do an I told you so thing, but I warned you at the time repeatedly that we would pay for what we were doing then for years, if not the rest of our lives. And people said it was over the top. It was ridiculous. You don't patch up supply chains like that. You don't uninflate the United States dollar. It doesn't happen. Your life, no matter where you sit right now, no matter how old you are, your life, probably for the rest of it, will have a lower standard of living because of Dr. Fauci, and he knew it was a lie the entire time. He knew it. How deadly was COVID? Well, this was him on the news.
1: The mortality for seasonal flu is 0.1. The mortality for this is about 2.5%. It's probably lower than that. It's probably closer to 1. But even if it's 1, it's 10 times more lethal than the seasonal flu. You got to make sure that people understand that. The seasonal flu that we deal with every year has a mortality of 0.1.
0: By the way, this goes on for another minute. I'm playing the whole thing just so I can drive home how often he repeated this. And remember, I'm going to read you from his diary in a moment. He knew every word of this was a lie.
1: Percent. The stated mortality overall of this, when you look at all the data, including China, is about 3%. It first started off as 2 and now 3. I think if you count all the cases of minimally symptomatic or asymptomatic infection, that probably brings the mortality rate down to somewhere around 1%, which means it is 10 times more lethal than the seasonal flu. I think that's something that people can get their arms around and understand.
0: From Fauci's diary, quote, he's talking about Tom Frieden. He and I are on the same page in thinking this is acting like a bad influenza in its transmissibility and that the denominator is much greater than 34,867 above, making the case fatality rate more like 0.2 to 0.3% rather than 2%, while he was destroying your life with the notion that every single person was going to die from this Ebola virus. He knew it was a lie. It wasn't a mistake. He didn't need a little more time to figure it out. He knew it was all a lie, and he enthusiastically did it anyway. There's no other word for this but evil. The darkest depths that man is capable of, that's what this is. We'll continue in a moment. As you can imagine, I have a few more things to say. Before we continue in a moment, let's pause and make ourselves feel better. I'm probably going to have to go to the range because my blood pressure is about through the roof at this point in time. Good thing I have sweet tactical gear from Zero Foxtrot. 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
12: Yes.

0: day talking about so much of this Fauci stuff now that we have his emails exposed to the world, showing not a man who made mistakes, not a man who tripped and fell, spilled the milk, a man who lied repeatedly and destroyed an unknown number of lives while he did it. Let's not, because it's been a while, let's not just gloss over what the consequences were of the lies. But one of the main lies was, of course, how deadly it was, because that's the question that would be on your mind, in my mind, anytime you tell me there's some new virus floating around. How deadly is it? That tells me how much I need to worry. Yeah, he lied. He wrote it down. He even conferred with a buddy, 0.2 to 0.3%. That's what he said. He went and lied to the president, Donald Trump, and he lied to the American people repeatedly, saying it was several times greater than that. The lie that COVID was as deadly as it was, that was the lie that was used to justify shutting down your child's school so they forgot how to do math, shutting down your child's sports, shutting down your workplace, probably costing you your job, special education kids completely regressing with everything they've advanced in because they couldn't go get it. You couldn't go to the gym. You could still go to the liquor store, but you couldn't go to the gym. Evil after evil after evil. They were using heavy equipment to fill sand into a skate park in Venice Beach, California. The medical tyranny that happened across this country. Remember the footsteps in the grocery store? Remember going up and trying to buy your peanut M&Ms, which those are worse than regular ones. Remember going up and trying to buy the peanut M&Ms through plexiglass? Remember the endless masking, having to keep the mask on your kids? Do I have to keep going over and over and over again? And if I sound a little bit passionate about it, it's because you've been writing me emails for 5 years about how much the lockdowns destroyed your life and Dr. Fauci did it on purpose. On purpose. And while he was doing it, this is what we got. This is courtesy of Grabian. This is what we got from the American media.
1: 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It's Dr. Anthony Fauci.
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0: I'll stop it. Did you know we have his coordination with media personnel in the diary, too? I'm reading one right here. Sentence starts out with, I received a text from Dana Bash pointing out that the Vanity Fair. So Dana Bash, you mean this Dana Bash?
4: You are seen to many as a superhero, but you are a human being, and you've been working nonstop since all of this began, communicating with the public, trying to get a handle on this pandemic.
0: ABC, this is a headline from Fox News. ABC, NBC, CBS, CNN, and MS Now ignore Fauci diary entries that reveal fixation on fame during COVID. Why would they ignore these entries? It's not for Fauci's sake. It's for their own sake because they're all over these diaries. Remember? Do you remember how much it seemed like there was a coordinated propaganda effort? How was it that it was almost like CNN and the CDC were in cahoots? That's because they were. They were in cahoots. And they knew they were lying about everything, and they kept going. They knew it. And look, the guy just tells brazen lies. It's like he's Joe Biden. Remember all the times he said this?
12: They always come back and say Fauci was responsible for closing schools. I had nothing to do.
13: I mean, let's get down to the facts.
0: From the diary, quote, I spoke with Bill de Blasio, mayor of New York City, and convinced him based on what I was saying publicly in my conversation tonight to close the New York City schools. I had a similar call with Ann O'Leary, the COS of Governor Gavin Newsom of California, and said, based on my TV appearances today and yesterday, the governor has decided to close the schools in California as well as the bars and restaurants. After he got done destroying your life, taking away your job, he ran to the television camera and said, I would never. How does one become that big of a sociopath? And I'm interested in the answer. I'm genuinely interested in the answer to that question, because I'll tell you, I worry about myself. Am I capable of this? Oh, I know I'm capable of doing some bad things. I've done plenty of really bad things in my life. Could I knowingly destroy the economy, the dollar, education, sports, entire supply chains? Could I destroy that on purpose and know that I didn't even have a good reason for it? And a couple other things that were majorly revealing in the diary were, well, these two things, and we'll talk about them in a second. The first one was how much Fauci loved the press. He loved that Vanity Fair. He loved the article. He talked about it in his diary. I can't believe how famous I am now. And the other thing was this. Donald Trump chewed him out. Him, Burks. I had heard rumors of this before, but Donald Trump, he figured out fairly early that he had been hoodwinked. I'll read you that one next. 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

0: It is the Jesse Kelly Show on a wonderful, wonderful Monday. Remember, you can email the show, jesse@jessekellyshow.com. So, it was obvious, at least to some, that at some point, you can argue about the date, at some point in time, Trump realized that he had been seriously bamboozled by this 15 days to slow the spread thing. We know this because he kept taking to social media and saying, open up the country and things like that. But courtesy of Fauci's emails, we get little tidbits like this. This is from Fauci. After the presser, about 1 hour, Deb Burks, remember Deborah Burks, the other one, texted and then called me saying it was good that I was not there, since after the presser, the POTUS called her into the Oval and started yelling at her, saying, you and Fauci have destroyed the country and the economy. I should never have listened to you. You have completely destroyed us. He kept saying this over and over and over again and was yelling at her. Trump figured it out at some point in time. He figured out what else was. Oh, here's another one from the diary. He figured out these things were happening. Quote, Hope Hicks, she was someone who worked in Trump's White House, Hope Hicks and I convinced him to essentially put Easter on hold for this year. Someone has to go to prison for this. Now, I realized Trump was publicly, he was publicly saying other things about Dr. Fauci. And it looks perfectly warranted to bring up this kind of stuff. He was always being, what about Fauci? What about Fauci? And here was Trump.
1: No, I think really Dr. Fauci's a very nice man. But we let him do what he wants to do. He gets a lot of television. He loves being on television, and we let him do it. Sometimes he says things that are a little bit off, and they get built up, unfortunately. But he's a nice guy. I like him. But he's called a lot of bad calls. He said, don't wear a mask. And he said, don't ban China. They were bad calls. He admits that. And I don't hold that against him. If I did, I wouldn't have him. No, I think he's a nice guy. Huh? I don't want to. I don't want to hurt him. He's been there for about 350 years. I don't want to hurt him.
0: Okay. If you listen when Trump speaks, Trump has done this a lot, and I've picked up on this over the years. You probably have as well. Trump will drop little hints in there about something he knows or something in particular that's bothering him. And if you're actually listening, you can tell. Remember what he said, Chris, if you don't mind, play it again really quick. I'm going to cut it off in a second. Did you hear what he said about Fauci doing a lot of media stuff? Do you hear what he said? This?
1: No, I think really Dr. Fauci's a very nice man, but we let him do what he wants to do. He gets a lot of television. He loves being on television. And we let
0: Yeah, we got it. So Tom Elliott did a little analysis of the diary release. Yeah, he gets credit for this. I didn't do this, but it is fascinating. So we have all these pages. Remember, it's more a computer has gone through a lot of this right now, but a human being, I don't know if there is one who's read it all yet. It's that much stuff, but they can analyze this stuff with a computer now. Do you want to know how many times in his entire diary Fauci said, mentioned these terms, peer review, meta-analysis, risk benefit, learning loss, mental health? You know how many times? Not one time. Do you want to know how many times he mentioned award, hero, Instagram, bobblehead? Remember they created a Fauci bobblehead, selfie, or press? Well, press was 641 times. Award was 80, hero was 49, Instagram was 36, bobblehead was 23, and selfie was 19. While he was telling evil lies that destroyed your life and destroyed the dollar that will permanently affect American life for years and years to come, while he was doing all this, he was getting off on how famous he was. At one point in time, I'm paraphrasing, he quips in the diary that he's the most famous person in the world at the moment. This is insanely evil. And what I'm about to say, I know it's not going to happen, right? I know, but that man should be locked in a cage for the rest of his life. That, in fact, in order to save the United States of America, to restore any amount of trust in our system, you have to take somebody who betrayed the public trust to that degree, and you have to throw him in a dark hole for the rest of his life. Now, I understand that's not going to happen. It's not going to happen because Joe Biden pardoned him. It wasn't an accident. Joe Biden pardoned him. And remember, it was retroactive for something like 10 years. So he's got basically a 10-year get out of jail free card for all the crimes he committed. I understand that he's not going to be locked in a cage for the rest of his life. And I'm not saying I want him locked in the cage just because I hate his guts, although that's most definitely a factor. I want him locked in a cage because I love the United States of America. And unless the people who have done this stuff to our country get locked in a cage, they will continue to do it over and over and over and over and over again. I was actually sitting now. Most of this stuff is stuff that you and I both suspected, right? You already suspected so much of this. We talked about it for years on the show. But I actually had a moment, a pretty somber moment yesterday. Yesterday afternoon, after church, we have nothing going on, kind of a lazy Sunday, and I start reading through this stuff. I start digesting all this stuff, and I was trying to wrap my mind around this. How could you do this to people on purpose? How could anyone do this to an entire country on purpose while celebrating your bobblehead and how famous you were getting? It was so incredibly evil. It is so evil what that vile little troll did to the country. And you know what it reminded me of? You ever heard of the Milgram experiment? It's years and years ago. I won't bore you with all the nerdy details. This took place in the 60s. And what happened was they brought in people. Most people didn't know their roles. They brought in people and they hooked one person up to electric shock stuff that would shock them. And then this person didn't know what was going on, was given the controls for the degree of shock. And this person could turn the electric shock up to a fatal level. Now, keep in mind, there was no actual electric shock, but they wouldn't know this. They were taken to another room. Do you know how many people jacked it up to a fatal level? 65%. It was not a minority. If the person got the answer wrong, the person hooked up to the electric shock, if they got the answer wrong, you could shock them and then turn it up, and then shock them and turn it up. Random people off the street were trying to kill other random strangers because they had the power to do so. Now, they needed some prodding, oftentimes. You want to hear what the prodding was? Here it is, direct quote. If at any time the teacher indicated a desire to halt the experimenter was instructed to give specific verbal prods. The prods were in this order: please continue, or please go on. If that didn't work, too, the experiment requires that you continue. None of this is sounding COVID-like, does it? Number three, it's absolutely essential that you continue. Number four, you have no other choice. You must go on. 65% went on to kill the person who was strapped in. Now, the person didn't die. Like I said, the electric shock wasn't real, but maybe that's what we're dealing with here. Human nature, drunk on power, but man alive, someone better burn for this stuff. Someone better burn for this stuff. The only thing, I think it's the only thing I'm grateful for from that era is that's how I met Chalk. Did you know that? Let me tell you about this company of anti-communists. While the rest of the corporate world was screaming at you to mask up, Chalk was out there getting kicked off of social media platforms, telling people, go outside, get exercise, take that stupid mask off your face, get healthy. Chalk was out there being right and being punished for it, and that's how we found each other. And they told me, they convinced me early on, hey, Jesse, this male vitality stack from Chalk, it's gonna change your life. These are natural herbal supplements. That's what Chalk is. We're talking 20% increase in your T levels in 90 days. It's going to change your life. It did change my life. It'll change yours too. They have female vitality stacks for the ladies, male vitality stacks for men. They've got pre-workouts. They have something for everybody. Go get a subscription. Get your life turned around. C-H-O-Q. 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We'll be back.
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0: Born on America's darkest day of September 11th, the Tunnel to Towers Foundation has been helping America's heroes ever since. Heroes like NYPD officer Pedro Garcia, a 25-year veteran who answered the call in the aftermath of 9/11. Pedro spent many days in the search and recovery efforts at Ground Zero. Pedro bravely battled a 9/11-related illness that ultimately took his life. He is survived by his loving wife Yvonne and their children, who remember him as a man who cared deeply for others and always had a story to tell. 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
8: One more night of the NBA shaping its future as the draft's second and final round will be held in Brooklyn. Despite being mentioned in possible trade talks, Celtics president of basketball operations Brad Stevens says Jaylen Brown is a valued part of the organization.
9: Jaylen Brown's a big part of us. Like, you know, I'm never going to predict the future, but every indication, everything that I think about is with, over the past few years, has been building around those guys. Obviously, you never know. But at the same time, the one thing I want to make very clear is how valued he's always been.
8: Brown's name had come up if Boston were able to pull off a deal with the Bucks for Giannis Antetokounmpo, who ended up in Miami. At the World Cup, Switzerland secured the top spot in Group B with a 2-1 win over Canada. Both advanced to the knockout round. Bosnia-Herzegovina posted a 3-1 victory over Qatar. The next round of games features Morocco against Haiti and Brazil meeting Scotland. That's sports. I'm Frank Garrity.
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We are 10 minutes away from Medal of Honor Monday. Remember, if you miss any part of the show, you can download it. iHeart, Spotify, iTunes. We're going to do a couple emails while I take a breath here. Then we have all kinds of stuff we still have to get to. These protests funded, paid for, organized. We're going to talk about how quickly the Democrat Party has become completely radical. It's more recent than you think. We'll make fun of Joe Biden. The shadow government continues to be a thing. We have a huge show for you tonight. Let's get to some of these. Hey, Jesse, whatever happened to unconditional surrender in Iran? Or whatever happened to unconditional surrender? Look, Let me put it this way, as nicely as I can possibly put it. For major nations, big countries, even dirtball scumbag ones like Iran, if the party has been in power for a long time, and the IRGC has been in power for a very long time, that party will inevitably, you know what, pause. You know how we talk about Democrats or communists and how whenever they control an area for long enough, they'll make it impossible for them to lose elections because they will use their time in part to ensure they can't lose elections. They will put systems into place to ensure it's not possible for them to lose power. All communists operate this way. Democrats operate this way. This is how they operate. All right, now back to Iran. If you're the IRGC, we're not familiar with Iran. We don't study Iran all the time. We don't care about Iran. If you're the IRGC, you've been in power for a long time, over four decades. You have been using that time, yes, to do a variety of things, but to also take steps to ensure that you won't ever lose power as a party. You know, if you're an Iranian general or the Ayatollah or any one of these dirtballs over there, you are completely aware that at any given moment, the United States of America and or Israel might park a missile in your lap as you sit there in your living room. That is, yes, it's an uncomfortable reality, but that is a reality of life. You know, that's how it goes. Remember that story? Everyone's forgotten about it now with all this stuff about the Israelis sneaking a bomb into an Iranian safe house where the generals were hiding. And I'm almost positive the bomb was in his pillow. And the dude lays down to go to sleep. But boom. Okay, so you know that, right? You know that. So what do you do? Well, you ever see the movies? It works this way in real life, but we'll focus on the movies. You ever see in the movies when a group of soldiers, they're out on patrol, let's say a Vietnam movie, you ever hear somebody yelling at them, usually the platoon sergeant or somebody, spread out, don't bunch up, spread out. You ever hear that? Why? Feels a lot safer to be close to somebody. I don't want to spread out. I want to be right here next to him and right here next to him. So if we get in a little fight, I've got some, but I don't want to spread out. You know why you do that? So one guy steps on a landmine, it doesn't kill five of you. It only kills one. That's why. A grenade, an artichoke, whatever. Well, think about the IRGC in exactly that way as well. They've been spreading out across a massive country, and to make it even more difficult, it's a mountainous country. Did you know there is allegedly, we're not going to go into the nerdy details of it, there is allegedly an underground facility in Iran that is so deep under the mountain, the United States of America does not possess a weapon to touch it. Did you know that? Us, finest military in the world, best munitions, all those other things. We don't have a bomb strong enough, a bunker busted. We have nothing that can touch it. They haven't been sitting around eating falafel for 40 years. They've been spreading their power around a massive mountainous country. So if
You load up the United States Navy and you cross the ocean and you and Israel coordinate to drop a bomb on the Ayatollah because he's sitting there with five of his generals or however many there turned out to be. Yeah, look, it hurts. You don't want it. If you're Iran, you don't want it, but they're not going to allow themselves to be decapitated that easily. It's a massive mountainous country. You ask what happened to unconditional surrender. Do you understand how rare it is that a country ever surrenders from just an air campaign? It sucks. But usually you hunker down. Yes, people die. Things are destroyed. It oftentimes hardens the population against the people dropping the bombs. You like to imagine, you know, because they're dirtballs and we're a good country, you like to imagine that they're cheering as American bombs are dropping from the sky. Do you know that to be the case? Historically, do you know that people oftentimes get closer to their government, even an evil one, while they're being bombed? Did you know the firebombing campaign against Germany? You obviously know the Allies bombed the living daylights out of Germany during World War II. Under the Nazi government, it did not turn the citizens against Hitler. It did not. Look, the Brits will use the other side. When the Brits were getting bombed by the Nazis. And it was bad. It was really bad. Places like London, it was really bad. It did not turn the British people against their government. It did not. In fact, it had the opposite effect. It tends to galvanize people together. I guess what I'm trying to say to you is this. If you thought we were going to nuke a few dirtball jihadis and that was going to create some unconditional surrender in Iran, you were just painfully naive. I'm sorry, but that was never ever going to happen. Not in a million years. Even in Venezuela, we didn't go kill him. We had to go remove him and grab our person and install that person. And that person was already established. You had to have everything perfect. Unconditional surrender from Iran? I wouldn't be holding your breath for that. Let's do Medal of Honor Monday next.

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7: He says they're getting help. I'm Lisa Lacera, Fox News. Ukraine's President Volodymyr Zelensky says Russia is aiding Iran in its attacks on the U.S. and will present the evidence to President Trump.
8: Zelensky says he will share evidence with President Trump. Russia is providing Iran satellite imagery of U.S. bases in the Middle East, helping Iran target U.S. troops. Zelensky will be in Washington Tuesday to attend Senator Lindsey Graham's funeral. Ukraine says it struck an Iranian ship in the Caspian Sea that was carrying military cargo, highlighting the growing Russia-Iran partnership and eliciting anger from Iran's foreign minister. Quote, Zelensky has attacked an Iranian commercial vessel, killing a sailor, a blatant UN charter violation. What the freeloader in Kyiv did cannot go unanswered.
7: Fox's Jennifer Griffin in Washington. Zelensky is also expected to meet with senators tomorrow. Today he met with Britain's new prime minister about drone projects and missile defense. President Trump talking his economic message to a GM plant to in Michigan.
9: There are more Americans working today in the United States of America than at any time in history.
7: With less than 100 days of the midterms, Fox News polling finds the cost of living is a top priority. A judge has found singer David must face trial in the killing of Celeste Rivas Hernandez, a 14-year-old girl who authorities say threatened to ruin his career by exposing their sexual relationship.
10: First-degree murder with the special circumstances of lying in wait, doing this crime for financial gain, and murdering a witness to an investigation.
7: Los Angeles County DA Nathan Hochman with the charges. He says prosecutors are still deciding whether to seek the death penalty. Seattle police now say there were at least three suspects involved in a shootout at a food festival near the Space Needle over the weekend in which three died. One of the shooters is dead. Another, a 15-year-old, in custody. 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
7: Kentucky Senator Mitch McConnell out with another statement following a health scare.
12: Mitch McConnell's team releasing a new photo of the senator and his wife, Elaine Chao, smiling, along with his second statement in as many weeks since his hospitalization from a fall in June, saying he's working hard to get back to his full schedule of work in the Senate and in Kentucky, keeping up with intense physical therapy per his doctor's orders. The office of the attending physician also adding that since McConnell's discharge from hospital care to a rehab facility, that he continues to rebuild his strength. Senator McConnell also saying that he has no choice but to bow out of an annual political picnic in Kentucky this weekend. Jeff Manasso, Fox News.
7: A Georgia teenager, authorities say, ran to the U.S. Capitol with a loaded shotgun and wearing body armor in February, has been charged with illegally carrying a firearm. Carter Camacho is scheduled to be sentenced in December. A major tech company now involved with a data center planned for the Midwest.
13: NVIDIA is now working with ChatGPT creator OpenAI to create a data center on federal land in Pike County, Ohio, about 50 miles south of Columbus. The site is the former location of a uranium enrichment plant. The Wall Street Journal says NVIDIA's strong credit rating is expected to help raise $250 billion. The project's being developed by SB Energy, a data center and power company backed by Japan-based investment firm SoftBank Group and OpenAI. The site would use electricity controlled by the U.S. government. The campus is expected to take years to complete. Ginny Coselda, Fox News.
7: Cracker Barrel CEO Julie Masino stepping down nearly a year after an attempt to rebrand the chain that led to customer backlash. The company announced that David Dino will succeed Masino starting August 10th. I'm Lee Silicera. This is Fox News.
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0: Irwin then manhandled the burning flare with the heat of the sun, pitched it out the plane at grave cost to his body, saving the plane and the crew in the process, so on and so forth. Says I can use his name. His name is John. So without further ado, the man was born in Adamsville, Jefferson County, Alabama, United States of America. Let's read the Medal of Honor citation for a Henry Eugene Red Irwin, 23 years old, U.S. Army.
1: Honoring those who went above and beyond, it's Medal of Honor Monday.
0: He was the radio operator of a B-29 airplane leading a group formation to attack Koryama, Japan. He was charged with the additional, by the way, pause, B-29 is the super fortress. It's the super fortress World War II plane. Anyway, he was charged with the additional duty of dropping phosphorus smoke bombs to aid in assembling the group when the launching point was reached. I'll get to that in a moment in case you don't know what that is. Upon entering the assembly area, aircraft fire and enemy fighter opposition was encountered. Among the phosphorus bombs launched by Staff Sergeant Irwin, one proved faulty, exploding in the launching chute and shot back into the interior of the aircraft, striking him in the face. The burning phosphorus obliterated his nose and completely blinded him. Smoke filled the plane, obscuring the vision of the pilot. Staff Sergeant Irwin realized that the aircraft and crew would be lost if the burning bomb remained in the plane. Without regard for his own safety, he picked it up and, feeling his way instinctively, crawled around the gun turret and headed for the co-pilot's window. He found the navigator's table obstructing his passage. Grasping the burning bomb between his forearm and his body, he unleashed the spring lock and raised the table. Good grief. Struggling through the narrow passage, he stumbled forward into the smoke-filled pilot's compartment. Groping with his burning hands, he located the window and threw the bomb out. Completely aflame, he fell back on the floor. The smoke cleared. The pilot, at 300 feet, pulled the plane out of its dive. Staff Sergeant Irwin's gallantry and heroism above and beyond the call of duty saved the lives of his comrades. I am here to tell you, as far as pain goes, we've read a lot of Medal of Honor citations. You know, this guy gets grenade shrapnel in the leg. This guy gets shot and this guy. We've read a lot of them. I don't know that I have ever read one that has that level of pain, physical agony involved in it. Do you understand how unbelievably hot phosphorus is? Did you know that if you dropped it in water, if I went over the ocean and dropped it in water, it would burn all the way to the bottom of the ocean and burn until it burned itself out? You know that? If you drop it on, let's say, the head of a man, it will simply burn right through his skull, all the way down through his neck, and will burn all the way out of his body. It is so hot, you can't comprehend it. This dude crawled through a plane hugging it. Now, I did want to address something. I know it's a nerdy detail, but maybe you're a history nerd and maybe you're curious about something. An entry in there that went, he was charged with dropping phosphorus smoke bombs to aid in assembling the group. So, let me explain. These are nerdy, absolutely nerdy details, and then we'll move on. I know that you have seen, even in the movies, maybe documentaries, pictures of aircraft in formation, right? It's not one plane flying over Germany or over Japan. It's a whole bunch of them. And they're linked up, you know, wing to wing. They're not exactly wing to wing, but you see what I mean? They're linked up right there. Okay, kind of cool, right? Well, how'd you pull that off? How did you pull that off? How were there 20 B-29s flying in formation? You didn't have 20 runways. They didn't all take off parallel to each other. How did you do this? If you're curious, I was curious, so I went reading about it because I'm a huge nerd. You would have an area somewhere, you know, somewhere after where you took off. There would be a designated area where you would take off

0: to and fly your plane over there, and you would essentially do circles there until every other plane had taken off and they were there, and then the formation forms, and then you fly out to where you're going. But I know this is probably not too surprising, but it's important we understand the sacrifices people make. That's a little dangerous. It's dangerous because think about this. Think about the efforts that are taken today to keep commercial airlines out of the vicinity of each other. You don't want them in the vicinity of each other because then if someone runs into someone, everybody's dead. You get that? Well, imagine launching all these planes and your intention is to put them in the vicinity of each other. So you're flying your B-29 and you want to get over to the place where you guys are circling up, except there are already five B-29s in the area, so you better not circle. Guys died. A lot of guys died doing this. Did you know that? You don't talk about it because it's not storming the beaches of Normandy, but a lot of guys died in these kinds of air operations. Just forming up can be a dangerous thing. So back to the story here. Why are you dropping these phosphorus things? Well, it's because they put off, as you can imagine, an unbelievable dense smoke that everybody can see. And so this obviously was over a land area of some kind where they were supposed to form up. You would be dropping it there so planes in the distance flying in would see it and go, oh, this is where we're forming up. I told you that was going to be unbelievably nerdy, but that's what I do. Unbelievably nerdy things. Now, all right. I have to ask. Senator Shelley Moore was asked today about Mitch McConnell. Remember, Mitch McConnell, we haven't heard from him. We haven't seen him. But we know a few things. We know that in recent years, he's been given press conferences and has completely frozen. Frozen to the point. I don't mean lost his train of thought for a second. That happens to anybody. Frozen to the point where a staffer had to come in and escort him away from the podium because he's just flat out frozen. Huh? Not good. Then we find out Mitch McConnell has to get rushed to the hospital. Okay. But we don't hear from him. After he gets rushed to the hospital, his wife flies to China. Interesting. And then comes back. Today, there's a headline in the New York Post. Mitch McConnell grins beside wife Elaine Chao in new photo as he recovered from a fall. 84-year-old has not yet been medically cleared to return to the Senate, which is scheduled to leave D.C. for a five-week recess beginning August 10th. All right. Then we have a senator saying this.
1: And is healing and is in a rehabilitation hospital. That's been what's been reported. I talked with somebody yesterday who visited him and said that he's clear-minded and he just needs to get stronger.
0: I talked with somebody who visited him. He's clear-minded. All right, let's have a chat. 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

0: It is the Jesse Kelly Show on a wonderful, wonderful Monday. We just did Medal of Honor Monday. If you miss any part of the show, you can download it. iHeart, Spotify, iTunes. We still have to get to this Russia stuff, some Iran stuff. Good grief, we're all over the place on this. The radicalization of the Democrat Party, all that and so much more still to come on the Jesse Kelly Show. But to finish up my thought, Mitch McConnell, he takes a fall. He's had these senior moments. He's not medically cleared to return to the Senate. He's 84 years old. Lindsey Graham just died in office. I could go down the list. It's not just the Republican problem. Feinstein, I could go down the list. Why can't any of you freaking people leave? I am sorry that you are in failing health in your older years. Congratulations. That's everybody. That's why you eventually die, because your health fails. I know it's not ideal, but that's the way life goes, and it's coming for all of us. Why can't you have some self-respect and go away? I cannot stand it. I've never been able to stand it. And then we have to have things like this. She even had to throw in the plausible deniability. Well, I mean, I talked to a guy who talked to a guy.
1: McConnell is recovering and is healing and is in a rehabilitation hospital. That's been what's been reported. I talked with somebody yesterday who visited him and said that he's clear-minded and he just needs to get stronger.
0: Clear-minded. I mean, I didn't talk to him personally. I talked to some other people who talked to him. All right. Let's get to this. So we've talked about it on the show already a couple times. I know you've seen the reporting. I know you've heard me talk about how are they able to get to our troops? How are they able to kill our troops? They've killed multiple troops. How? Well, the rumors are flying, and I don't think we have any confirmation on this yet, but the rumors are flying that the Russians are helping them target. Now, pause for a second. How could the Russians even do that? Remember, we are far more advanced than Russia. Military is far bigger, more powerful. All those things are true. We have a lot bigger economy. All those things are true. Russia is not our peer. They are not our equal. Their economy is the size of Texas's economy. Okay, they're not our equal. However, they excel at a few things, and it's possible they might be a little better at us at a couple things. And I say it's possible because I've heard opinions going both ways. One of the things Russia is really, really, really good at is satellites. And that's not surprising to anyone who knows any of the history of the space program and space exploration. And who were we? We talk about the space race. Let's not forget who we were in the space race with. Yes, we won that space race. There's an American flag planted on the moon, but the Ruskies were putting people up into space too. A lot of them. And that's a long time ago. Russia is really good at satellites. It's something they have made a priority for their national security. So, is Russia feeding specific location information on our bases to the Iranians so Iran can make these shots, so they can land these hits? Trump says he's going to ask Putin about it. I mean, look, Trump was asked. Look, audio's a little rough. He's on a plane, but it's real enough that the president's talking about it.
2: We'll find out if that's true. I'll ask Putin about it. We'll find out. Hasn't had much impact because we've knocked the hell out of it, what do you think? If that's the case, look, you know, they gave Venezuela a lot of equipment. Venezuela had all Russian equipment. How did that work out? Not too good.
0: Trump with a nice little dunk there, which I actually appreciated quite a bit. But it's valid enough. The reporting on it is valid enough. The president of the United States of America said he's going to bring it up to Vladimir Putin. Now, let's have an uncomfortable talk. A proxy war. What's the point? What is the point of major nations fighting a proxy war instead of a war? Why? Why would I use some proxy? Why would I use some other group or some smaller country? What is the point of it? Here's what the point of a proxy war is. And it's been this way for a long time, all of human history. Major countries generally do not like to square off in a major war with each other. If you look throughout history, yeah, we talk about them because they're these big, horrible, massive events. There aren't that many examples of really countries who are close to each other in strength going to war with each other. There's not a ton of that in history. And the reason is it's so damaging for both sides because a huge country versus a huge country, they both have huge amounts of killing power and they can really damage the other side. So if I'm a big country and I go to war with another big country, even if I win that war in the end, I will be so wounded, it'll be questionable whether or not that entire thing was worth it. Therefore, major countries, in the interest of not destroying each other outright, they instead fight proxy wars. Hey, you guys, you're loyal to me. Those other guys, they're loyal to them. Here's some weapons on the sly. 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

0: The Jesse Kelly Show on a fantastic, wonderful Monday. Remember, you can email the show, jesse@jessekellyshow.com, and I'll get to a few of those. We just have to have this proxy war talk here pretty quickly. World War One. This is one of those rare examples in history when near peer countries, fairly equal countries, square off. What was the result? 1.3 million French soldiers killed. 2 million German soldiers killed. A significant portion of the country's young men wiped out. Do you have any idea how long that will affect a nation to lose that many of your young men? It's devastating. All right, so again, countries instead, oftentimes, prefer to fight proxy wars. And here's the thing about proxy wars. Even if both sides know they're doing it, you don't want to advertise it. You don't want to shout it from the rooftops. In Vietnam, we knew the Soviets were treating it like a proxy war. We knew that. We knew the Soviets were helping the North Vietnamese any way they could. We didn't hold press conferences about it. It wasn't shouted all the time. It was known, but both sides had nuclear weapons and it got uncomfortable, so we don't need to advertise it, right? And to get them back, the Soviets decided to do a little invasion of Afghanistan. We started running guns to the Afghanis to oppose the Soviets. We didn't advertise it. We snuck them into this group and that group, and this got out. And oh, look at that. We've got some weapons killing Russians. You know what you didn't have when we were giving munitions to Afghanis to kill the Soviets? You know what you never, ever had? United States senators saying things like this.
1: Now you are free.
2: Yes.
1: And we will be.
2: And the Russians are down.
1: It's the best money we've ever spent.
0: United States senator, hey, our money's killing Russians. You never saw a United States senator saying these things.
3: Today, the Senate sits for a test on behalf of the entire nation. It's a test of American resolve, our readiness, and our willingness to lead. And the stakes of failure are abundantly clear. Failure to help Ukraine stand against Russian aggression now means inviting escalation against our closest treaty allies and trading partners.
0: It was Joe Biden. It wasn't just Republicans.
4: He said the supply of high-precision weapons to Ukraine for strikes on Russian territory is direct participation in this war. He went on to say that this is the way to serious problems and again talked about Russia's nuclear capabilities. Does that concern you?
5: I've known him for over 40 years. He's concerned me for 40 years. He's not a decent man. He's a dictator. And he's struggling to make sure he holds this country together while still keeping this assault going. We're not talking about giving them weapons to strike Moscow, to strike the Kremlin, to strike just across the border where they're receiving significant fire from convention.
0: This is not about Russia, Ukraine. It's not about how you feel about any of this. Why are our politicians, why have they spent so much time publicly bragging about how many Russians we're killing? Proxy wars are proxy wars for a reason. Yeah, feed them some weapons. Go kill some Russians. But shut your friggin' mouth about it. But because our politics have degraded so much and the quality of people we have in politics has degraded so much, they're all such idiot losers now that they run out to the microphone all the time and brag about how America is helping kill Russians. Now, if I sound a little fired up, it's because the death of our troops bothers me a great deal. I hate it. I can't stand it that these young, brave men and women have lost their lives. I can't stand it. Of course, Russia was going to get us back. And the result of that, the result downstream of Democrats and Republicans bragging about us killing Russians, the result is dead Americans. That's why I'm bothered. We didn't just do it. We bragged about it. Publicly, we took Putin's nose and rubbed it in the dog poop of it. Did you think he wasn't going to seize the first opportunity to do it back? Of course he was. And our troops are dead because of it. I need to do some emails before I get upset. I need to, dear caller outer, or king caller outer. There's a fat, lazy chump in my fishing chat group that constantly sprays on about Alaska king crab and steaks he buys with EBT, and he posts pictures to brag. He hasn't had a job since I've known him, 5 years. He is 35. He lives with his mom. He's been posting this stuff for years. Everyone talks smack to him, and it makes him brag more. He's a loser that got around the work requirements by signing up for a couple online classes and dropping them every time. All right, let me tell you something. If you've lived long enough, you know this is true, but if not, take this to heart. And it is so true, so true. If you surround yourself with ambitious people, you will be better off. Successful, hardworking, ambitious people who share your values, you will be better off. But here's the good news. If that's who you are, you're naturally going to attract those people and you'll end up surrounded by them. And the good news is you back each other up. I mean, it could be a workout buddy, right? Hey, you lift weights today. It could be anything. You will inevitably get people in your life that support the lifestyle you've chosen to live. That's a fact, whether it's a great one or a bad one. And man, does this apply to losers. If you are a loser, you will attract other losers. And this is maybe the most poisonous. You know how beneficial it is to have, like I mentioned, a workout buddy or something like that? It works the exact opposite way with the loser brigade. They will tell you can't succeed, shouldn't succeed. They will join you in bragging. Look at the steaks I bought with my food stamps. Aha, mommy's making me Rice Krispie treats tonight, and I'm 42. And they will encourage you to be a loser because they want to stay losers, and they want to feel better about being losers. So all the losers, they end up finding each other. And once they find each other, they support staying a loser forever. Forever. I have seen it more times than I can count. This is how it works. And it very much works this way with people on public assistance. I have known people like this before, people on various forms of welfare. They're not ashamed. I don't know. I take that back. One friend of mine went on SNAP for a while, wife, two kids, and he was mortified by it. Other than him, I don't know that a single person I've ever talked to who was on welfare was ashamed of it. Not one. Oftentimes they brag about it. They brag about how good they are at scamming it. You're not going to believe I found a way. I signed up for some online classes. Now I don't even have to apply for a job. It's Xbox time. Woo! Successful people will be surrounded by successful people, and losers will be surrounded by losers. All right, let's discuss. You know what? Let's discuss the shadow government. Great story about Haitians leaving the country. More emails. Before we get to any of that, let's discuss this. Identity theft. I know it's one of those things. Here's how it works. If you've never been a victim of it, this online identity theft, you kind of dismiss it. Well, after all, your bank account's never been wiped out. 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
19: Caffeine can be really good for you and help a lot of things, and caffeine can be kind of bad for you.
20: It's a drug, and in its pure form, Chuck, it is a bitter-tasting crystalline powder.
19: Naturally, it's in the coffee bean and in chocolate and tea, but it's also added artificially in things like soda. 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It's blocking that adenosine. You're going to feel alert and awake. It's got that adrenaline going, and it's rewarding you with the dopamine. I mentioned the vicious cycle, the inevitable crash.
20: Right.
19: Like any stimulant drug, and you want more of it. Eventually, it's going to affect your sleep patterns. All right, how about some health benefits?
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19: They found everything from not develop Parkinson's disease to dropping your risk of various cancers.
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19: 4 cups a day, 50% less chance of mouth and throat cancer.
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19: Nice.
20: Yeah.
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0: It is the Jesse Kelly Show on a fantastic Monday. 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So I want to recap something, because we started off the show, as you can imagine, talking about the Fauci stuff. But that's just, we'll set Fauci aside for a moment. Remember that little story we all walked through together? So we get a virus from China. We get a virus from China that Fauci and his group at least had some hand in creating, we believe, comes from a lab in China.
1: All right.
0: China shuts down domestic air travel after the virus gets out, but it allows air travel to the United States of America. Okay, interesting. We also know from the Fauci emails that he knew the lab leak thing was real. We also get from the Fauci emails that he thought this was going to destroy Donald Trump and he liked it. It's obvious when he talks about how he communicates with media people. It was obvious that Fauci was enjoying that this was destroying Trump's presidency. And of course, it ultimately did destroy Trump's presidency. Now let's fast forward past all that. We have this Chinese attempted, I think we can only say that right now, attempted interference in the 2020 election. Hacking into voter data, setting themselves up to possibly print ballots off, and we don't know if they did. But we know they were plotting to print out driver's licenses. We know China, they were highly, highly invested in the election. How much they were able to succeed, I don't know. But I do know this. I know that the counting stopped. And I know once the counting started again, that Joe Biden got all those new ballots in. That I do know. That's on record. And then, after Joe Biden walks into the White House, it was remarkable how much easier he was on China than Joe Biden. Wasn't it remarkable? Remember, you do remember the spy balloon? I've talked about it a million times before. I'll never get over it. We detected a Chinese spy balloon over Alaska. They allowed it to traverse all the way from west to east across the United States of America, pausing to do figure eights over our military bases. The Biden administration refused to shoot it down until it got to the Atlantic Ocean. You know how easy it would be for our military to take a Chinese spy balloon out of the sky? It'd be nothing. It's a joke. It's a training exercise. It's nothing. We allowed them to cross the country. I bring all this up because Catherine Herridge with News Nation, she's a wonderful reporter who's paid a real price for being a wonderful reporter. She said this.
2: What we saw in the release of the records, which I'm afraid, I think in the media or legacy media, there was kind of a willful blindness. They didn't want to look at the records. All you had to do was spend a couple of hours. I found these records, which are talking about blackmail by China. It was for President Biden's daily brief. I can conclude, I think, that it was probably about targeting his family. Mm-hmm. When that kind of information is not reaching a decision maker, ultimately the United States and the American people are the losers.
3: Right.
2: And I think that's what people need to be focused on.
3: And it's dangerous as well.
0: Targeting his family. Remember that his son, Hunter Biden, has a well-documented history of drug use and cavorting with ladies of the night. That's well documented. Everybody knows about the Hunter Biden laptop. I'm not shocking you. You know all this stuff. Well documented. You know that China, they have a lot of drugs. They have a lot of ladies of the night. You know that Joe Biden flew his son over to China with him while Joe Biden was vice president. And while Joe Biden went off for diplomatic meetings, Hunter Biden went off for business meetings. And you also know this, I told you before, China is well known. Everybody knows it. Our State Department people are warned of this. If you are somebody of any level of importance in the United States of America, China is going to record every single thing you do in that country, up to and including putting cameras inside of your hotel room. Now, what kind of videotape do you think they have of Hunter Biden? Do you think maybe, just maybe, China launched a pretty significant intelligence gathering operation surrounding Hunter Biden the second he landed in China? And that's on top of all the other places Hunter Biden has traveled to and enjoyed himself. Think China ever got their hands on some videotape there? What if the president of the United States of America was completely beholden to China because they had threatened him in no uncertain terms to destroy his family and most definitely his son if he stepped out of line? It's not at all some far-fetched thing. All the evidence points that way. And speaking of COVID, maybe the creepiest part of it, the intelligence community in America, they were coordinating with Dr. Fauci to lie about where the virus came from. What? Here's more, Catherine Herridge. Listen to this.
2: Is there a shadow government?
1: I don't know if people say I'm part of the, like, wearing their shadow government t-shirts in the building where they're like, I'm part of the shadow government. But there's certainly people who believe that they are the adults in the room and they're here to make sure that, you know, the political leaders that are in charge, we can't let them do anything too crazy. You know, we're here to make sure we temper their worst tendencies. Thank you. I think that in effect, what you have are people who act as a shadow government, whether they know they're doing it or not.
2: Also in this instant message, it says that all election related IIRs, these are intelligence reports, must come through FBI headquarters. Does this show that there was an effort to keep all of this election information on a close hold so that they could control it?
1: Yeah. Yeah, of course. In my opinion, that's exactly what that means.
0: We had a president possibly blackmailed by China, a Chinese virus that was the reason that president was able to be installed. An intelligence community that sees itself as a shadow government working with the main medical guy behind the lockdowns that were going to cost Trump his presidency. You'll have to forgive me if I'm connecting a few dots here. Anyway, we still have to make fun of Joe Biden. That's a good time. We're getting Haitians out of the country. We have to talk about the rapid radicalization of the Democrat Party. We have emails. We have so much more. Hang on.

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5: More suspects than they thought. I'm Lisa Lacera, Fox News. New information on a deadly weekend shooting near Seattle's Space Needle.
6: Seattle police now say they believe there were at least three people who exchanged in gunfire outside the Seattle Center Armory Sunday. A 15-year-old who was in custody, an acquaintance who died at the scene, and at least one other unknown suspect.
7: We will leave no stone unturned to bring all of those who may be involved to justice.
6: Police Chief Sean Barnes. The details revealed in a document filed in juvenile court where the 15-year-old arrested was making an initial appearance for alleged firearm violations and first-degree assault. Officials say three people were killed and at least four others were injured, including a 2-year-old boy who is still in the hospital.
5: Fox's Kristen Goodwin. A judge has ruled there's enough evidence to bring singer David to trial in the killing of a 14-year-old girl. L.A. County D.A. Nathan Hochman says David, real name David Burke, killed and dismembered Celeste Rivas Hernandez when she threatened to expose their relationship.
8: We believe that the evidence at trial will be overwhelming to prove guilt beyond a reasonable doubt on the three charges with which Mr. Burke will be charged.
5: Prosecutors say David met the victim when she was 11 and began sexually abusing her when she was 13 and he was 18. He denies killing her. The man convicted of murdering four University of Idaho students asking a court to let him withdraw his guilty plea. Ryan Koberger filed the handwritten petition from the maximum security penitentiary in Idaho. President Trump this afternoon at a GM plant in Michigan where he touted his border policy.
9: This is now the 15th month in a row. Zero people have come through our border illegally. Zero.
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